0: In a post on X, the company posted a letter it claims it received from California State Athletic Commission Executive Officer Andy Foster ordering the company to stop holding and promoting fights involving humans. The letter says it's a misdemeanor to hold unlicensed fights involving humans. Penalties for holding unlicensed fights in California could include fines up to $1,000 and a year in jail. I'm Rich Cassone.
1: More women are being prescribed GLP-1 weight loss medications like Ozempic after giving birth. A new study finds GLP-1 use among new mothers saw an increase of 24-fold in 2025. Researchers looked at insurance claims covering over 1 million births over 7 years. Breaking news and analysis at townhall.com. A new study says that chickenpox vaccine may protect against shingles. Correspondent John Scott reports.
2: Anyone who had chickenpox as a child is at risk for developing shingles, a painful, blistering rash. New data shows a sharp drop in chickenpox cases over the last 3 decades thanks to the chickenpox vaccine. Researchers say people 34 and younger may be less likely to develop shingles because they're more likely to have been vaccinated against chickenpox. The data from Epic Research also showed that rates of shingles are rising among people 35 and over who are more likely to have had chickenpox infection as children. John Scott reporting.
1: Astronomers say they have detected the first ever radio signal from a planet outside the solar system. The discovery traces repeating radio bursts that seem to come from the exoplanet Beta Pictoris B. More on these stories at townhall.com.
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0: Welcome back, my friend. Great to have you here. We got a great big fun show coming up for you today. We've got great comedians such as Ken Davis, Mike Goodwin, Matt Falk, Tim Hawkins, Greg Hahn, Andy Beningo, Jason Earls, Anita Renfro, and Ken Kington. It's a big show. It's going to be a lot of fun. Let's get it started with Mr. Michael Jr.
1: We're excited. Me and my wife just had a new baby. Yeah. Well, that's how they come. He's new. My wife wanted to go to the prenatal classes, right? And I'm like, why I gotta go to class? You pregnant, I pass. You know what I'm saying? Like a teacher class or something. I don't know what you want me to do, but I went to the class because I love my wife, right? And I'm afraid that they're gonna play the video. I don't wanna watch the video. I'm looking for Bible verses against the video. And then the doctor tries to throw in perks. The doctor is like, so listen, during birth, would you like to catch the baby? Catch the baby doing what? What are you talking about? I said, no. If you want to, you can catch the baby. I'm like, isn't that your job to catch the baby? Do I get a discount if I catch the baby? What are you gonna be doing while I'm catching the baby? You went to school to catch the baby. I do comedy. I shouldn't be catching the baby. Anybody here ever caught the baby before? Anybody ever caught the baby? Anybody dropped the baby? Anybody dropped the baby? I asked that question one time, a lady raised her hand. I'm like, you caught your own baby? What does that look like? I'm not sure why I growl when I tell that story. When ultrasounds come in color now. Did you know that? Which is ridiculous. I know it's a black baby. And now we just, with the new baby, we're to the point now where she sleeps through the night, which is great, because I was so tired of getting up at like 3 a.m. to wake up my wife. No, I'll get up with the baby. I always get up with the baby, and I would take care of the baby and make sure she had all of her stuff. And I also would talk to her about how much I love her mom and how beautiful her mom is, because I think it's important that a child feel that security. You know what I'm saying? Plus, the baby monitor was on, so. My older daughter asked me to buy her some Toms. She wants some Tom shoes, and I was like, well, are you to the point now where you need to chip in at least something? 10%, you gotta do something. She was like, Dad, what you don't understand is whenever you buy a pair of Toms, a needy child gets a second pair for free. You need to sign up for the second pair. Yeah. My wife decided to try to homeschool. Yeah, homeschool. But we found out that when you homeschool, they don't leave. Did you know that? Like, they were still there. So then we found out the family down the street, they actually homeschool, and they've been doing it for a while, and they're really good at it. So we're going to see if we can get our kids to transfer to their home school. So.
2: My wife and I live in Colorado in the summertime and in Franklin, Tennessee in the wintertime. We were coming back to Franklin, Tennessee from Colorado, and we have two dogs. They are worthless. They're worthless dogs. No, I'm sorry. They are worthless dogs. He asked me, what can they possibly, well, here's why they have value. Diane loves them. And I love Diane. Therefore, the dogs get to live. A leaf falls anywhere in our neighborhood. Guy robs our house, nothing. I'm a hunter. The dogs can't hunt. Everything's bigger than them. Go get the bird. No, it'll peck me. Go get that. No, you get it. every 2 hours on the way back, we stop so the dogs can take a walk. Sometimes they do something important, that most of the time they just take a walk. It's going to take us another 5 hours to get home because the dogs are taking a walk. And then we had to stay in a hotel. I like nice hotels. I like safe hotels. Nice, safe hotels don't take dogs. We found a hotel that takes dogs. It's creepy. Walked the dogs, brought them in, put them in bed, collapsed into bed, exhausted. I woke up about an hour, maybe 2 hours later. When you reach our age, young people, you get up a lot of times at night. Just to go to the bathroom and go, why am I here? You do that 5 or 6 times. I was on the way to the bathroom and I didn't turn on the light because I did not want to wake my sweet bride. There was a little light filtering in. True story, in this creepy place. I got almost to the bathroom. Out of the corner of my eye, I caught a movement. And sometimes I exaggerate, I'm telling you the truth. There was a guy standing in our closet. Now, I may be almost 70, but I lashed out and smashed at that guy and almost broke my fist on the mirror in our closet. I woke her up. She went, Ken, what's wrong? What's wrong? I said, I've taken care of it. The dogs never woke up.
0: The hilarious Ken Davis. And before that, we heard from Michael Jr. We're going to hear more about dogs today, plus the joys of losing weight, the pain, sweat, and tears involved in exercise, the frustration and weirdness of job interviews, the superhero altering implications of technology, and how a mouse turned a man into Shakespeare. Oh yeah, stay with us.
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6: You know, and I can lose weight. I can lose weight. I have no problem losing weight. My problem is I find it. I know exactly where I left it. I left it at Bojangles. I left it at the Waffle House. I left it at McDonald's. That's why I left it. So I go and get it. And then I go and get some more. Like, I get the weight I lost and some. So the doctor told me, you know, I need to do something. So I said, man, I guess I gotta go to the gym, man. I got to go work out. And I don't like going to the gym. I don't like working out. I've been working out for a long time. I'm sick of it. I'm tired of working out. And there's a lot of weird stuff happens. Other thing, I had a bad experience at the gym. I worked out with this guy. We were unequally yoked. That's what was going on, you know. Because he had different type of muscles than I had. I got regular muscles. I don't know. You didn't get those muscles at Planet Fitness. I don't know where. He was laying down railroad tracks or something. I was like, I don't know where you get them muscles from. I don't even know how we found ourselves in this workout relationship. I don't know how it happened. I just knew we were in it, and I wanted to get out, but I couldn't leave. And I knew it was a lot of red flags early in the relationship, because one of the things, he didn't want to put on clothes when he came to the gym. You know, he would come, he would have on like the tank top with the little thin back. He would have on like the too legit to quit hammer pants, like the biker shorts, like tight shorts, and cowboy boots. I'm like, who works out in cowboy boots? This is very bizarre. And he used to be shiny. He used to be, I don't know if he was rubbing himself with baby oil or something. And I would try to get on equipment, but I kept sliding off. And I'm like, so you need to towel that off. And then he was hairy, so it looked like a bunch of ants was just all over his body, just little patches of ants. I'm like, it's not good. It's not good at all. He used to be very aggressive. Very aggressive. It's 5:30 in the morning, and I would come in, he'd be like, yo, this morning, dog, we gonna do the Navy SEAL workout. And I used to be like, for what? I'm a civilian. Can we do the old Navy workout? Let's just fold some clothes, man. Let's just fold some t-shirts or something. The other thing, dude, he would talk to me very disrespectfully. You know, he would talk to me. He was always telling me, you know, come on, you can lift more weights than that. Don't be no punk. My wife lift more weights than that. I'm like, your wife a big lady, man. I'm not that. Her frame is bigger than mine. I don't have that type of frame. So he was always having me trying to lift more weights than I should be lifting. I'm a comedian. I don't need to lift all the weights. All I care is a microphone. That's all I need to care. But he got me one day because he used to be talking to me like I wasn't a man. I'm like, I'm a man. Don't be talking to me like this. He'd be talking, spit coming out of his mouth. I'm like, calm down. So he got me one day, we was doing legs. We was working legs out with the rack, the squat rack, right? And I think he had about 300 pounds on the rack. We had like 345s on both sides. He was like, come on, man. Get up under that weight. Don't be no punk. And I was sick of this. I was like, man, I'm a grown man. You ain't gonna keep disrespecting me. Like, I'm like, I'm gonna do the weight. He's like, you gonna do it? I'm like, I'm gonna do it. So I got up under the weight. And he was like, you need a lift? I was like, I don't need no lift.

0: So I got waked up and I started going down. But I kept going down. And I knew I wasn't coming back up. So my legs started telling on me, and I was like, ugh. So I was trying to muscle up the strength, so I'm like, ugh. But then I go down further. Ugh. And then I'm down. I was like, oh, this ain't good. So he over here, like, come on, dog. You got it, dog. And I'm like, no, I don't think I have it. You might want to go ahead and get it, dog. He's like, no, you gonna lift that weight, dog. Come on, dog. I was like, no, I'm about to drop the weight. I can't lift it. See, y'all, what he did next was very, very disrespectful. He put his hands on my chest. He put his mouth on my ear. He was like, come on, dog. I got you, dog. But he was uncomfortably close. I was like, hey, you need to back up. Just give me 2 steps. He was like, come on, dog. I got you, dog. I was like, no, just 2 steps. Just back up. Come on. I ain't going to let you go, dog. I was like, please. Please let me go.
1: For those of you who have seen me before, you notice that something is a little bit different. So let's talk about that. I have lost some weight. Yeah. Thank you. One person who is proud of my progress. It's too late now, ma'am. Should have jumped on board 14 seconds ago when there was momentum. I have lost 45 pounds, and thank you. That is the appropriate response. Technically, I've lost closer to 90, okay? Because I lost it, and then I kind of gained it back and had to do it again. So. It was a turbulent time. There was a period in my life when I rediscovered brownies, and I was like, well, these are really good. Whoops. Losing. People always say, Matt, this is amazing. How did you lose the weight? I will tell you, I ate less food. If I would have known of another way, I would have chosen that way because food is my favorite. I love food. People say, no, be specific. Like, exactly what did you do? Okay, this is exactly actually what I did. So, I have a problem with food, so I would put food on my plate. You with me so far? And then I would look at it and be like, oh, food. So then I would remove food from my plate until I was no longer happy. This is true. I would just take food off until I became depressed. And I was like, I guess that's a normal human portion of food. Just eat that, cry, and go to bed. It was a fun year. The other thing I would do is I would weigh myself every single morning. Yeah, if you ever find that your moods are too stable, I highly recommend weighing yourself every single morning. Little crapshoot with your emotions when you first wake up. Am I gonna be happy today? No, sorry, Bob! There's some pretty cool milestones when you lose that much weight. I remember the day that I dropped below 30 BMI. 30 BMI, for those who don't need to know, is the clinical rate for obesity. Yeah, and I had dropped below it. But because I owned a digital scale, I also knew that I had only dropped 0.1 pounds below 30 BMI. That was a weird day. I have a very clear recollection of standing in the kitchen. And I was holding a cookie. Just thinking to myself, if I eat this cookie, I'm gonna be obese. And I ate the cookie.
2: 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And before that, we heard from Mike Goodwin. 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
5: With SRN News, I'm Mary Rose. The United States has removed all of its B-1 bombers from an airbase in the United Kingdom following security concerns over a suspected terror plot. The Pentagon says about a dozen bombers stationed at RAF Fairford have returned to the U.S. but remain ready for combat missions. The move follows the arrest of six suspects accused of plotting an attack on the base, with U.K. officials saying there are strong indications Iran was involved. The suspects were later released on bail as British authorities continue investigating, while Iran denies involvement. An intense search is underway for six people missing in the crash of a medical evacuation jet off the coast of Massachusetts. In a Sunday morning update, Coast Guard officials declined to speculate on what caused the crash. This is SRN News.
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10: Not too long ago, I performed at my first Catholic church. Yeah. But it was awesome. I mean, the people were wonderful. We had a great show. But before, I was nervous. I'm at Catholic church. Am I going to have to change everything I do? Do these people understand me? Like, how's everybody doing? Remember, I was doing this show about 3 years ago. And it was this big deal. It was about this size. Almost like 2,000 people. And I was doing this show, and after I did pretty good. And after the show, they took me to this room with this table, had a pen on it. I'm like, okay, what do you want me to do here? And they said, well, we're going to let some people in, and we want you to sign autographs. And I said, okay, I can do that. And they did. They opened the door, like 100 people line up at that table for my autograph. I'm like, oh, sweet. I felt pretty good about myself. The first lady in the line, she walks up to me, and she goes, would you put your favorite Bible verse under your name for me? Just your name, and then put your favorite Bible verse underneath. Could you do that?
11: I'm like, okay. Sure.
10: Well, my favorite Bible verse is Psalm 34, verse 8. It says, taste and see that the Lord is good. Happy are those who take refuge in him. That was my favorite verse. But that night, I forgot the verse. I just blanked on it. You know how sometimes you know? Like, sir, when are you dressed today? You know what I'm talking about? It's like your brain isn't... Yeah, it's just not working. So I'm thinking, I'm like, oh, it's Psalm something. I got to pick something. And I said, oh, I'll just have to make up a verse here. So I did. I picked Psalm 38, verse 7. Just picked it out of thin air. Psalm 38, 7. Okay, I did it. Like an idiot, I did them all that way. Tim Hawkins, Psalm 38, 7. Hope you enjoyed the show. So I'm driving home that night. I'm like, oh, Lord, I hope that was a good verse. Oh, Lord, could you change the scripture if it's not, just for one night? But he did not hear my prayer. So I get home and I look up Psalm 38, verse 7. And to my horror, it says, lo, I have a painful disease in my loins. Oh, yuck it up. Thanks for the help. What are there, a billion verses in the Bible? And I chose that one. And I signed it 100 times. And sent it out in my own little mission field. Go! Take the word! Don't forget my loin problem! Build schools and hospitals! Don't forget my loin disease! Because you know those people looked it up. You know they did. They probably made a big deal out of it. Come on here, sit down, kid. Sit down. We're going to read this verse. Turn the TV off. Get over here. Here it is. Psalm 38, 7. Shh. It says life first. Shh. It says, lo, I have a painful disease. I shook his hand. I shook his hand. See, look at you. Some of you don't get that. Lo, I have a painful disease in my loin. Never going to see that verse cross-stitched on a pillow.
0: I used to have a job myself. I used to have a job. I used to work. I used to have a corporate job, but I figured, why should I have a job that pays $200 a day when I could be a comedian and make that in a week? Ha! I did not do well at the job interviews, you know? They're very serious, aren't they, ma'am? You know what I mean? When you go to an interview, they always ask you questions where they try to make you sabotage yourself. Have you noticed that? They'll say, like, so tell us, where do you think you could use improvement? As if you're going to say, well, I am seething with hostility. I love to throw staplers. Say, does this look like ringworm to you? It's itchy, baby, itchy. Itchy, when do I start? And they always ask you what kind of a challenge you're looking for. You notice that? What kind of a challenge you're looking for? I'm not looking for any challenge. Just put me on the payroll. I won't even show up. How do you like that? Who wants a challenge? You want a challenge, kid? Not me. Super glue the door to my office closed. I won't be able to get in. What a huge challenge that'll be every day.
12: You ever walked into a job interview, taking a look at the people you're supposed to work for, and then decided you do not want that job? So then you might as well just goof off during the whole interview. Who cares? Like, so tell us, what can you do for this company? Well, I can do this. Check this out, baby. I can snap better than anybody. I'm a snapper. I'm a snapper. Down to one hand, back to two, back to two. The right's a little bit weaker, but I'm working on it. I'm working on it. The left is a madman. Look at it go. Look at it. Who makes that noise better than me? Nobody. When do I start? They're like, really, can you tell us something about yourself? Sure, I've got pink eye and my foot's asleep. I've got matching silverware for the plate in my head. I think I can fly. What can you bring to our company? Head lice, okay. Where do you see yourself in 5 years? Next to you in the dumpster behind the airport. Okay, I'll be there.
13: Well, I'm married. I just celebrated my fourth wedding anniversary, which is very cool, so thank you. Yes, clap, like, nice work, little guy. All right. Some of you are like, we really wish we had that Groupon. That's all right. Very nervous about proposing, because I was talking to my older brother for advice. And he told me you're supposed to spend 2 months' pay on the engagement ring. Have you heard that? 2 months' pay? Yeah, I got nervous because I'm like, I'm a comedian, you know? If I did that, the ring would cost $40, you know? Be walking around with one of those ring pop suckers, showing it to her friends really fast. Married people in the audience? Where are you guys at? Married people? Yeah! Yeah? Being married, it's crazy because it, like, I've learned it's like an amusement park ride, like a roller coaster. Because when you're dating, that's like you're waiting in line, you're excited, you're nervous, you don't know what's gonna happen. And then you give the engagement ring, that's like that metal bar clamping down. And the rest of the ride, you're like, what were we thinking? And you throw up, which is really weird. It's a little crazy. My wife, she, you know, I travel a lot for comedy, which is very exciting. Like, I don't want to brag to you guys. I've been playing some of the bigger markets lately, like New York, L.A., Ann Arbor. And, my wife, she gets very, like, lonely. You know, she's like, oh, I don't feel safe. I don't feel protected being home alone all the time. She wanted to get a guard dog. That's what she told me. She goes, I want to get a guard dog so I feel safe, so I feel protected. I want to get something ferocious. I want to get something fierce. I want to get a pug. That's what she told me. I was like, if we're agreeing to get a guard dog, let's get one that's not afraid of the vacuum cleaner, first of all.
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27: Y'all, I'm super excited. Just got the news that my wife is pregnant. Woo! Yeah, I found out on Facebook. She finally accepted my friend request. This makes baby number 6. Woo! Yeah, I know. Man, we got so many kids, they don't even play house anymore. They play daycare. We were at my daughter's kindergarten graduation, and she got up for her speech and said, when I grow up, I want to be on The Biggest Loser. I have failed you as a father. My oldest, who's the scholar of the family, he met his favorite famous person. And he told him, he said, hey, I Googled you. A 9-year-old saying that he Googled somebody. I said, that's gonna be in the next wave of love songs. I can imagine him or one of his friends writing a song about trying to find their wife. They're like,

0: I've been looking for you all over the internet. But I can't find you, baby, 'cause there's no app for that. Woo! That is awesome. I love technology, man. I thought about this. What if cell phones were out 200 plus years ago? History wouldn't even be the same. We're like, the red coats are coming. Send all. What are we gonna do next? Can you imagine superheroes? If cell phones were out 50 years ago, they wouldn't be the same. Like, the building's burning down. Clark Kent, what are we gonna do? Like, I don't know. I need an AT&T store. AT&T store. They didn't have phone booths. You got it. Awesome. Good for you. Good for you. Take your time. I'm just warming y'all up, getting y'all.
1: Have you seen treadmills lately? They used to have like an on-off fast flow button. Now they're like the Starship Enterprise, okay? You have to have a degree in computer engineering just to understand what they're asking you. Settings I do not understand. One of them says hill training. Where does that happen in my real life every day? I never go on hills. Interval training. Interval training for me means I walk for a little bit, I get off and get a drink for an interval of time and get back on. Train, interval train, cardio intense workout. I'm like, no, that sounds like something that's gonna happen to you at a hospital and it's not on purpose. It's way too ambitious. I'm a Southern girl. I don't have that kind of workout ethic. I want a treadmill that says saunter, stroll, sashay.
2: Now, if you learned, if you've been married more than 5 years, you've learned to discern your wife's screams. There is the I am in mortal danger scream. Then there is the I am completely overreacting scream. About 3 months ago, I hear the completely overreacting scream at 5:30 in the morning. Your wife's in the bathroom. Now I have a choice. Do I go back to sleep? And then she screamed again. Now I gotta go do something. Walk over and I open the doors and I'm like, hey, honey, you okay? And she is on the sink, towel halfway around, robe wrapped around her halfway, and she's screaming, it was over there, it was huge, it was this big, and it was a rat or a roach, I don't know, but it was huge, it was over there, and where am I? And I'm standing, I'm still asleep, okay. I said, it was this big. She goes, it was amazing. I'm like, that's a cat, all right? That's. I'll go take care of it. So I look, there's no place for it to go. So I'm just like, okay. I don't see anything. I don't see anything, but I'll get some traps. And I'll put the traps out and we'll take care of it. Okay, did you see it? I'm like, I know I didn't see it. It's gone. I go to bed, I can see through the mirror. I can see her the rest of the morning drying her hair like this. I got the traps. I put them out in various places around the house. The next morning, I get up. I go in, I go to pick up the toilet seat because I want to be a good husband. I pick up the toilet seat and there floating in our toilet is a mouse. Floating there. Now when I say floating, I don't mean like in a chair with an umbrella. More like a mob hit. She walks up right to my shoulder and she goes, what are you doing? I said, did you put him there? And she jumped about a foot and a half. That's him. What's he doing? I'm floating pretty much. That's... Man, I've made a decision in my life that I will now match my wife's emotion in every situation. To show her that I care for her, that our hearts are indeed beating together. The next time I hear that scream, I'm busting through the doors. Your prince is here, my lady, I've heard your cry. what vexes thee? For our hearts are one. And if it vexes thee, it vexes me. Tell me this now. Then I shall hunt down this rat roach beast of crawl space. And he shall feel the sting of my sword. And I will vanquish him and destroy him, and I will end this reign of fear in our castle. And we will return to the marriage chamber. And we will lie on the wedding bed. And we will do what lovers of 20 years do. We will bask in the glow of our television. For at least 8 to 10 minutes before falling asleep. And sleep does not end our love, no. No, our sleep is deepened in rest. For even in our unconscious, our love deepens. For in our unconscious, you beckon unto me.

0: And I hawking back. And when our sleep is no more, and slumber's journey is complete, we awake to this enriched love, and our lips like magnets are drawn, and they touch ever so gently, and we realize at the same time we share the breath of a dead camel. We return to the room where the rat roach beast once ruled. And we brush our teeth. And as I brush, I notice in the reflection the pools of brown that are your eyes. And they speak to me and they say, I married that. And I see you and all of your naturalness. And we realize at the same time that this is true love.
1: That is Ken Kington. Thanks to Ken for being on the program this week. And I'd like to thank the other comedians you heard this week as well. Michael Jr., Ken Davis, Mike Goodwin, Matt Falk, Tim Hawkins, Greg Hahn, Andy Beningo, Jason Earls, and from Bananas, Anita Renfro. That is going to do it for this week, my friend. We hope to see you again next week. Laughter is like a medicine. So join us every week for another big dose right here.
2: 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Executive producer Darren Streblo. 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
3: 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Do I get a discount if I catch the baby? What are you going to be doing while I'm catching the baby? You went to school to catch the baby. I do comedy. I shouldn't be catching the baby.
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18: News this hour from Town Hall, I'm Mary Rose. Krista Pike's attorney says Tennessee's governor should commute Pike's death sentence to a life sentence after the failed execution.
19: I think at the very least the governor should commute Ms. Pike's death sentence to a life sentence, at the very least. We don't know what her physical state will be, but it is clear that she has endured a torturous attempt at executing her.
18: One of the people arrested for exploring the city sewer system is now in ICE custody.
20: Two men were arrested last month for trespassing after emerging from a manhole near a hotel in Midtown. It happened right where many foreign dignitaries were staying for the UN General Assembly. Federal authorities say 25-year-old Samuel Reveron Ascanio was released by the NYPD despite an immigration arrest warrant. DHS claims Ascanio is here illegally from Venezuela and was previously charged with criminal mischief just 4 days before the manhole incident. Detectives believe people have been going into the sewer tunnels to hunt for valuables. In New York, I'm Lizzie Radovalli.
18: The United States has removed all of its B-1 bombers from an airbase in the United Kingdom following security concerns over a suspected terror plot. The Pentagon says about a dozen bombers stationed at RAF Fairford have returned to the U.S. but remain ready for combat missions. The move follows the arrest of six suspects accused of plotting an attack on the base, with UK officials saying there are strong indications Iran was involved. The suspects were later released on bail as British authorities continue investigating, while Iran denies involvement. A study of 48,000 doctors visit for kids with asthma found that asthma attacks rose in homes where someone vaped. More on these stories at townhall.com.
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18: The White House says it will begin sending checks to over 20 million seniors to help with Medicare costs. Correspondent Ken Lorman has the details.
22: In a Truth Social post, President Trump says the funds would come from the Medicare Improvement Fund. A White House fact sheet said the payments will be $90 per person and will go to over 20 million Medicare Part B enrollees. Most eligible seniors will receive the money by direct deposit in early October, and others will get a mail check. The president also said the new Medicare checks would not interfere with his campaign promise to offer a $5,000 Trump dividend if Republicans retain control of the House and Senate in the midterm elections. Ken Lorman reporting.
18: A Wisconsin state trooper has died from injuries suffered during a pursuit on I-94. Authorities say Trooper Bradley Ritger fell from a bridge near the Dunn County. Breaking news and analysis at townhall.com. Progressive lawmakers are looking to crack down on flock cameras.
0: Senators Bernie Sanders and Jeff Merkley, as well as Representative Alexandria Ocasio-Cortez, unveiled legislation to ban federal agencies from using automatic license plate readers. The Ban Flock Act would also pause federal grant funding to state and local governments with contracts with companies like Flock. It also allows Americans to sue the federal government for using the readers. In a statement, Sanders said Flock is eviscerating the very notion of privacy by installing tens of thousands of cameras in communities across America without their consent. I'm Lisa Taylor.
18: Police said a shooting at a crowded party in a strip mall lounge left at least two people dead in Northridge late Friday night. The Los Angeles Police Department said just as organizers were told to end the party, multiple gunshots rang out and dozens of people fled the scene. More on these stories at townhall.com.
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24: Welcome. It is Verdict with Senator Ted Cruz. Ben Ferguson with you as well. And it's so nice to have you with us on radio stations around the country as well. If you're joining us, don't forget, we do this show as a podcast 3 days a week, so you can download Verdict with Ted Cruz wherever you get your podcast. Senator, I got to say, you had a really fun end of the week as you flew with the president on Air Force One back to Texas. That's a great way to get home for the weekend.
25: Yeah, I will admit it beat Southwest Airlines, and you know, it was. I spent the whole day with the president. He came back to Texas. He did a rally. He toured the Peterbilt factory, which is awesome. I've actually been to it before. I've toured it before, where they build 18 wheelers in North Texas, and so he got to tour that and meet a number of the workers, and then he did a rally speech to the workers, and then he headed off to Oklahoma. And I came back to Houston, so I'm home in Houston. It's about midnight Thursday night, and I'm back home in Houston.
24: Well, it was obviously a really exciting trip. We're going to get into what you and the president got to talk about, also about the midterms as well. And we're also going to talk about something else that was really a hero's moment, and that was the people that got involved to save that airplane that was being hijacked by one of those co-pilots. We're going to deal with all of that coming up in just a moment. But before we get to that, something just happened in Massachusetts, and most of the country has no idea. The state just passed a law allowing abortion through the 8th and 9th months of pregnancy, right up until birth, based on any reason an abortion doctor gives. No exceptions, no limits. Now, this could include babies capable of obviously surviving outside the womb. And under this law, the fact would not stop it. The law also strips away formerly mandatory safety requirements for abortion providers. It removes specific accountability when women are harmed. Less oversight, less protection, no consequences. Gallup's polling shows that most Americans, including most who call themselves pro-choice, don't support abortion this late in pregnancy. This isn't a fringe position. This is common ground, and Massachusetts just ignored all of it. And that's why I want you to know about Americans United for Life. AUL, for more than 50 years, they have been the legal backbone of the pro-life movement, fighting in legislatures and courtrooms across the country. They know how to fight these laws, and they've done it before. And they're already building the response to what Massachusetts just did. Now, they can't do it without resources, and that is where you and I come in. A gift of $50 today will help fund AUL's legal work, their legislative strategy, and the advocates standing between these babies and a law that says their lives don't matter. So please go to AUL.org/verdict and give $50 today. That's AUL.org/verdict today. All right, so Senator, let's start at the beginning of this trip. The president was coming to Texas. That's the fun part. He was coming to tour Texas, but I have a feeling there was a lot that you guys talked about even before you got to Texas on Air Force One.
25: Yeah, there was. So the White House reached out to me yesterday and invited me to come join the president and fly down. He was coming down today to campaign in Texas, and so I joined him at Air Force One. And that so that means the day started. I went to Andrews Air Force Base, which is where Air Force One is based. And there were a number of members of Congress on the trip. So we had James Lankford, senator from Oklahoma, was on the trip. And we had a half dozen Texas House members who were on the trip as well. And so we all met at Andrews Air Force Base about an hour before wheels up and boarded the plane. And then the president takes Marine One, the helicopter, from the White House to Andrews and boards the plane. And as soon as the president gets on board, you take off. And so the trip was actually a very productive trip. You know, the way Air Force One is set up, we were not on the new Air Force One. We were not on the Qatari one, which I was kind of curious. I'm not.
24: What it's like, yeah.
25: Yeah, I was kind of curious. I'm not particularly thrilled that we took the plane from Qatar. I think there's some real security risks and downsides to that, and I've detailed those in the past. But I was kind of curious to see it and see what you know. I was sort of joking that I wanted to use the restroom because I hadn't seen a solid gold toilet before. But which I don't know if that's on the plane or not. But it just seemed kind of funny that a Qatari plane may well have that.
24: Yeah.
25: But we were on the regular Air Force One, actually the one that my understanding is Nancy Reagan picked out the carpets and decorated it. So this one became operational in the 80s. And Air Force One, the Air Force One that's been in service since then, there's a big conference room with a big conference table, and that's where all the members of Congress were seated. And then in front of that, there's a smaller room that is the senior staff room. And they had four of us in there, which is Senator Lankford and myself, and then Susie Wiles, President Trump's chief of staff, and Howard Lutnick, the Secretary of Commerce. And so the four of us were in there. And I will say all the House members came up there and were razzing us. That we thought we were too she to sit in the conference room because and by the way, they give you an assigned seat. You don't pick where to sit. You go in, and you have a little card, and you sit where your card is. And so my immediate response is I said, look, I can't help it that you guys threw us out of the conference room. Like we wanted to hang out with you, but I said, listen, the Senate, I mean, we're kind of geriatric, you know, the median age in our body is about 85. And so, you know, you guys are rambunctious for us. You're kind of, you know, we get heart palpitations, can't quite handle the rowdiness. And look, these are all Texas House
24: good
25: members.
24: Friends.
25: So yeah. Bunch of guys I know really well. And so we were giving each other very substantial amounts of grief. The president came on, he hung out with us for a while, and then he went up in the front of the plane. The president has his office. By the way, one of the congressmen who was on the plane with us was Ronnie Jackson.
24: Yeah.
25: Who Ronnie Jackson used to be the president's doctor, and he was actually Trump's doctor, and before that he was Bush's doctor and Obama's doctor. And he's a Navy admiral and a great friend, but I will confess there were more than a few jokes told about Ronnie doing exams and pulling out the rubber gloves. Yeah. And Ronnie happily went along with those jokes, and I did also tell the president that Ronnie was giving us all amphetamines. We didn't know why. So you know, look, you got to have some fun. The president was in a very good mood. He was working on a speech. So the office in the front where he sits, there's a desk. You've been in there many times, and you know, there's a desk with a chair in front of it, and then kind of a couch in the office. And so for the tail part of the flight, we went up and hung out with the president. He was working on the speech for the first chunk of the flight. And so it was productive. You're talking about a lot of issues going on. You're talking about what's happening. And so anytime I join the president on Air Force One, I usually go in with several issues that I want to raise with him and talk about. And this was no exception.
24: It's always a blast to get on Air Force One. It's never, ever, ever gets old. If it does, you got a problem, is what I tell people. I want to talk about the midterms as well and what all you guys chatted about there, because that had to be an obvious, serious point of conversation, as we're getting really close.
25: Yeah, a lot of the conversation with the president was about the midterms, and in particular about Texas. He was asking about Ken Paxton, how the race looks, how confident I was that we were going to win. And I said, yes, we are going to win this race, but it is a very serious race. And we talked about how I was glad he was coming there, that winning the race, I think, is going to come down to turnout. And President Trump coming down and energizing his base to come out and vote will make a real difference. We're going to win, but the president's help makes a difference.
24: Yeah, it really does. We're going to take a very quick break. We'll come back. We got a lot more to talk about. It's Verdict with Senator Ted Cruz. Ben Ferguson with you. Don't forget, we do the show as a podcast 3 days a week as well. So download Verdict with Ted Cruz as well. We'll be right back.
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2: Welcome back. It is Verdict with Senator Ted Cruz, Ben Ferguson with you as well. And if you just joined us, we're chatting about the president and Senator Ted Cruz going to hang out on Air Force One on the way back to Texas. But there was a lot of important issues that were talked about. Senator, one of those was the midterms. And this was a campaign trip for the president coming to Texas. You said that was obviously very important for him to get down here. But he's about to hit the campaign trail really all over the country.
3: Yep.
2: What did the president have to say about that in the midterms in general?
3: Oh, look, he said for the next 32 days, he's going to be on the road and he's going to be doing rallies all over the country to energize voters to turn out for the midterms. He actually was kind of a little apologetic in that he said in the tail part of his election in 24, he said he was on the road for 120 days straight. So he says, I feel kind of bad. I'm only doing 32 days. But, well, that was my election in 32 days. But, look, this last month, he's planning to be on the road nonstop and campaign across the country. And I think that will be very helpful.
2: Now, it's a long flight from Andrews all the way down to, I'm assuming you guys came into Love Field, and that means you had a lot of time to talk about other issues as well. What else did you and the president chat about?
3: You know, one of the things we talked the most about is the president had two big victories this week that are really consequential, and they're on two issues that matter dearly to me and that I've been very engaged on. The first was the Trump accounts. And as you know, I wrote the legislation that became the Trump accounts. And for a year, we had been having a battle because the way I wrote the Trump accounts was for them to be auto-enrolled, for them to automatically be created for every kid in America.
2: Yeah.
3: When they were launched, the Treasury Department did not do auto-enrollment. What it did instead is it parents had to go and opt in and actually affirmatively open the account. And so to date, about 7 million kids have opened an account, 7 million parents have opened the accounts for their kids. But there are about 70 million kids in America under 18. And so I wrote the legislation for those to be automatically opened for everyone. And the lawyers at Treasury, the career lawyers, the deep state, they did not want to do it. And they battled. So for a year, I had been fighting the career lawyers at Treasury who were just dug in and were resisting auto enrollment like crazy. Well, when we did the official launch of the Trump accounts, which was on July 4th of this year, we had a big event in the Oval Office, and I talked with the president at length about the need for auto enrollment, and the president there ordered Treasury make this happen. It's important, and it's important for a couple of reasons. One, it's important because Trump accounts for newborn kids, $1,000 are provided in Trump accounts for newborn kids. Well, they can't go there if you don't have the account open. And there are about 3.7 million newborns each year. So you need the accounts open so those newborns can receive that $1,000, have it invested in the stock market, and have it begin compounding. But secondly, there was another even more compelling reason, which is the Trump accounts are designed to be able to receive charity. And we've seen big charitable gifts like Michael Dell giving $250 to 25 million kids across the country. Well, those 25 million kids can't receive that $250 unless they have an account open that you can put it in. So even though he's given the money, it doesn't land anywhere if the accounts are not open. Well, this week, finally, the Treasury did it and opened 70 million accounts. In fact, we're going to have a big event next week with the president in the Oval Office. So I'll be back in D.C. with the president next week, focused on the auto enrollment. But Treasury just did it. We'll talk further in a pod next week about auto enrollment. But that was a big victory, and it was a battle. I mean, it took a year. There was a second victory that we also got from Treasury. And as you know, the two most consequential elements that I wrote in the Working Families Tax Cut were the Trump accounts and the school choice tax credit. And the school choice tax credit, it will kick in next year. And it is written that every taxpayer in America can give up to

0: $1,700 to a scholarship granting organization in the States, and you get a dollar for dollar tax credit. Not a deduction, a credit, which means it's basically free money. That if you write $1,700, you owe $1,700 less to Uncle Sam. So for you, it costs you nothing. That will unleash tens of billions of dollars of new scholarships starting next year that will benefit millions of kids trapped in failing schools. Well, there was a really important interpretation, which is it's $1,700 per taxpayer, but what about for a married couple filing jointly? And again, these same career lawyers at Treasury were dug in, and they were adamant.
1: At least they're consistent, right?
0: They're just stuck in the mud. They were adamant. Nope, married couple, it's just $1,700. So you get a marriage penalty. They were like, you get a marriage penalty. If you're single, you both get $1,700. But if you get married, one of you loses that, and you only have $1,700 as a couple. And so I had leaned in. Look, I had gone. I went and had breakfast with Scott Bessent at the Treasury Department. Scott is a friend of mine. I'd leaned in hard with him. I'd leaned in with Frank Bisignano, who's running the IRS and is implementing this. And I'd leaned in with the president. Again, it had taken a year. A year ago, I was fighting on the Trump accounts and auto enroll. And a year ago, I was fighting for a married couple to get the double tax credit. Yeah. Well, just this week, Treasury announced that a married couple now gets $3,400. So you don't get a marriage penalty. And my argument to them, look, the wonky tax lawyers, what they said is they said, well, the IRS code, the way it is written, is typically if there's a credit or deduction, it will say a single filer gets X and a joint filer gets 2X. And it specifies single and joint filer. They said it doesn't say this here. And my response, which I said to Bessent and I said to the lawyers there, I said, look, number one, I wrote this provision. And I'm telling you my legislative intent was to give the full deduction to a couple, not to cut it in half when you get married. But I said, number two, here's what the statutory text says. It says every taxpayer gets the credit. Now, yeah. Last I checked, I'm a taxpayer. But you know what? Heidi is also a taxpayer. And so as a litigator, I can make a very simple, plain language, plain text argument that we're a taxpayer. Each of us is a taxpayer. And the impact of this decision is massive. It's going to double the impact of this tax credit. It means twice as many scholarships are going to go out next year because now couples, look, every taxpayer ought to be giving the $3,400 if you pay at least that much in taxes, which most taxpayers do. It's free money, and yeah. That is going to be billions more that are going to help kids in need get out of failing schools, get out of violent schools, be able to learn to read and write, get a better future. And so both of those were huge victories. And so on the plane, I was talking with the president and thanking him for his leadership because for both of those, what it took to get that done is the president instructing Treasury, get this right and do this right.
1: Quick break. It is Verdict with Senator Ted Cruz.
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0: Welcome back. It is Verdict with Senator Ted Cruz. Ben Ferguson with you. It's so nice to have you with us wherever you are around the country. And if you're just listening to the show on the radio, don't forget, we do this show as a podcast 3 days a week. So you can download. It's always free. Verdict with Ted Cruz, wherever you get your podcasts. You can also watch most of the episodes on YouTube as well. And on Facebook, you just put in Verdict with Ted Cruz and it'll come up there and you can watch the episode. Senator, I want to go back to one of the things that you guys did, and that was to go to the Peterbilt plant. This was part of laying out, I think, really the record of this president and what we need in this country, what we need more of, especially in the race that he was certainly in Texas to deal with, and that was the Tallarico race.
1: So, yeah, we arrived at the Peterbilt factory, and I've been to the Peterbilt factory before. I've toured it years ago. I toured it, and it is an amazing place. It have you ever seen an 18-wheeler being built?
0: No, I have not.
1: Okay, it is so cool, and they have a you know, big, long assembly line and these big, massive, badass trucks they're building.
0: Yeah.
1: How many trucks do you think they build in a day?
0: Oh, gosh. I mean, I'm going to go out with 10.
1: They build 200 18-wheelers a day.
0: Wow.
1: I mean, it just, they
0: so there's a need for 200. Is that in America or just around the world?
1: That's in America. No, they're selling these in America. They make them there. And, I mean, these are, you know, big monster.
0: Yeah,
1: you know,
0: they're huge.
1: You know, the Peterbilts. And they were very cool. And the workers there, I got to say, the workers there, they love Trump. And so we started by he's visiting with a number of workers and shaking their hands, and I'm visiting with them. And look, those are my peeps. I have like that's his base and my base have a very strong overlap.
0: Yeah.
1: But, you know, they're thrilled to meet him and they're shaking his hand. And then I actually several times said, here, give me your phone. And I would take a picture of them with the president on their phone, which made them really happy. But watching the love that those factory workers have for the president is really amazing. We were there with the CEO. The CEO said that the plant was booming, that they were having their best year because of the president's economic policies. And look, the president's whole message at the rally was, we have incredible economic numbers and the media is lying to the voters and telling everyone the economy is lousy. And you and I have covered on this podcast, look, just this last month, the data came out that we have right now the highest family income ever recorded. Median income is the highest it's ever been recorded in the history of America. We also have the lowest poverty rate that has ever been recorded in the history of America. That includes the lowest African-American poverty rate, the lowest Hispanic poverty rate, and the lowest Native American poverty rate ever recorded in the history of the country. And the media doesn't talk about any of that. They don't want you to know any of that. And so the president is frustrated. He's visibly frustrated. He was venting on Air Force One. And at the rally, he's speaking to the rally and he's saying, look, you look at these numbers, we're doing really, really well. But the media is trying to convince people, well, it's terrible affordability. And they say gas prices. And the president rightly pointed out, yes, gas prices are higher because we're taking out an Ayatollah and stopping Iran from getting a nuclear weapon. But gas prices are still a lot lower than they were under Joe Biden. And he made that point, and that point is right. So that was really important for him to make. And then he was also, Ken Paxton was there at the rally, and Ken got a good chair, and he was urging people, you got to come out and vote for Ken Paxton. And he was giving Ken a lot of love. He was also... you know, he was also emphasizing, look, Tallarico is extreme. This guy is radical and he would be incredibly dangerous. And I think that is valuable for people to know just how far out of step from the mainstream Tallarico is, that he is a left-wing radical.
0: Yeah. Yeah, not only is he a left-wing radical, but this race has obviously caught the attention of a lot of Democratic donors. A lot of his money's coming in from out of state, and that's what's funny. And by the way, there's a trend there as well, and that's one of the reasons why this race has gotten so expensive.
1: Yeah, no. I mean, it has been a massively expensive race, and Tallarico has money flooding in from New York, from California, from Hollywood. They want to elect a woke left-wing radical from Texas in particular. And by the way, to understand who he is, look, we've talked a lot about Hassan Piker, the radical Islamist, communist, America-hating zealot, the guy who says, among other things, America deserved 9/11. Hassan Piker has become Abdul Al-Sayed does not win his primary without campaigning alongside Hassan Piker. The Democrats are not running away from this guy. Well, Piker was in Texas this past week, and he had a message for Tallarico and all of his supporters. Give a listen to what Hassan Piker said about James Tallarico.
2: Hopefully, inshallah, after James Tallarico wins, okay? Yeah, after. Am I allowed to, I feel like I shouldn't even say that. I feel like in the state of Texas, is no Sharia state. They're gonna throw me in prison. But yeah, hopefully after James Tallarico wins, we got to hold him to account. We got to make sure that he doesn't become another do-nothing Democrat, business as usual, and we got to keep up that pressure. And we have to remind him that we are the force that backed him both early on, and we are the force that allowed him to win this seat of power. And if he wants to maintain it, he's got to play ball.
0: If he wants to maintain it, Senator, he's just got to play ball.
1: Well, look, Hassan Piker, I'm going to give him credit for being honest there. I mean, he starts by saying, hopefully, inshallah, James Tallarico wins. Now, inshallah is Arabic for if God is willing. And Piker is an open Islamist, and he is saying the Islamists, the radicals, they're the ones who elected James Tallarico. They're the ones who helped him win the primary. They're the ones who put him in power, and he will owe them if he's elected. That tells you where this guy is. I mean, Piker understands this is our guy. And Tallarico and Abdul Al-Sayed are the two most radical Senate candidates in the country. And Piker is critical to both of them. By the way, I don't think there's any chance that Tallarico would forget where he comes from, because he's a true believer. He believes this nonsense. I mean, he was really raised and grew up in this sort of woke DEI social justice warrior nonsense. And now that he's running, he's trying to pretend to moderate, but he's lying. And he's not very good at it, so he keeps getting caught lying. So he went on Fox News, and he said now he no longer supports mutilating and sterilizing kids who think they're transgender. He no longer supports that. He's abandoned that position because, you know, it turns out Texans don't like mutilating and sterilizing kids. Except for one problem. Well, two problems. One, Tallarico has a long record of voting for that over and over again, so that's his longstanding position. But two, he was actually caught on camera admitting that his position hasn't changed. So give a listen. This is an undercover camera that caught him admitting that he's lying when he says he no longer wants to sterilize kids. Give a listen.
3: Nice to see you.
4: Oh, nice to see you,
3: thank
4: too.
3: You for being
4: thank
3: here.
4: You.
3: I'm so thank glad you came. Yeah, means a lot. Let's get a picture.
4: So, really quick, I'm just so happy that you're running and everything you're doing for our country and making everyone feel included. Really quick, I have a niece who's trans. I want to let her know that our government hears her.
3: Yes.
4: Can I count on you to support her? And
3: always.
4: She's not able to participate in sports.
3: Yes. The way I fought for trans kids in the legislature is how I will fight for the U.S. Senate. Uh-huh. And my position hasn't changed.
4: Uh-huh.
3: I still think these should be local decisions, uh-huh. sport by sport, uh-huh. athlete by athlete. And I think I have the most inclusive policy of any candidate who's running. So
4: I agree. So
3: I know
4: so
3: things
4: glad.
3: Are getting clipped and stuff, but my views, my position hasn't changed, and I'm gonna have your loved ones back. Okay.
4: Well, thank you so much.
3: Okay. Thank you.
4: God
3: appreciate
4: bless you.
3: You.
4: Thank
3: God bless you.
4: You.
0: Senator, there it is. My views haven't changed at all. So when he went on Fox News Channel with the mea culpa, that was a lie, right? That was just all a big lie.
1: He was flat out lying. And by the way, this undercover camera was on September 13th. So that was just a couple of weeks ago that he was caught in camera saying, no, my views haven't changed. I'm still for operating and sterilizing kids, and I'm still for boys and girls sports and men and women's sports. I mean, that's what he's urging. Nothing has changed. I'm just having to lie to the voters because I think I can dupe them. You know, there also is footage showing one of his field organizers talking about how Tallarico's views are much more anti-Israel than he's admitted publicly. Give a listen to this radical field organizer working for Tallarico.
5: Person who's also a Marxist, but works for the campaign.
6: Yeah.
5: I completely understand. Most of my coworkers are also that far. So we get it. It's more sort of thing of like, I guess like the vehicle kind of, because we're trying to like this red seat. So basically, his stance on Palestine is morally what is being done to the Palestinians is morally reprehensible. Like, it should not be done. No funding should be given to do the things that Israel is doing to Palestinians.
0: I'm just glad she's wearing the Tallarico shirt at the campaign headquarters and is saying we're a bunch of Marxists.
1: Yeah, I mean, that is her position. She's saying he is too, but we have a chance to fool the voters. And don't worry, he hates Israel every bit as much as you do. He also told the other voter he's for sterilizing kids every bit as much as they are. This is who that guy is, and that's not where the voters of Texas are.
0: Quick break. It is Verdict with Ted Cruz. More coming up.
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0: Welcome back. It is Verdict with Senator Ted Cruz, Ben Ferguson with you as well. And if you're listening on the radio around the country, we love having you with us. A quick reminder, we do this show as a podcast 3 days a week as well. So you don't want to miss any of those episodes. You can download Verdict with Ted Cruz wherever you get your podcast. You can also tell Siri or Alexa, play Verdict with Ted Cruz. They'll do it automatically. And you can watch this episode and many of them that we do on YouTube and Facebook as well. Senator, I want to move into something else that we did not get to talk about earlier, but it's a really important story. It's also one where heroes have come out and they should be celebrated. And that is the attack inside that cockpit on an airplane that was headed towards Tel Aviv. 170 on board, and by the grace of God, that pilot fought back that was being attacked, was able to open that door, and then the citizens were able to get involved that were on that plane. There are heroes that we're hearing about. That it's amazing.
1: Look, it could have been a truly horrific terror attack. It could have murdered 174 people in a fiery crash, and it was a remarkable instance of heroism that averted that. So this was a flight, a Fly Dubai flight that was going from Dubai to Israel, 174 people on board, and midway through the flight, actually pretty near Israel, sort of the tail end of the flight, the co-pilot stabbed the pilot, and the pilot is bleeding. He was severely stabbed, and while he's bleeding and fighting back, he reached back and unlocked the cockpit door and pushed it open. Because the cockpit door is normally locked and sealed, yeah, so passengers secured. Can't get in. He opens the cockpit door. And mind you, the plane was, at the time, it was flying at 33,000 feet. And it ended up plummeting down and dropping 13,000 feet in less than 2 minutes. So if you can imagine Incredible. How terrifying this is, you're on a plane and it starts going down because the pilot's been stabbed and the co-pilot, and he's fighting with the co-pilot. And when the pilot opened the door, the passengers saw what was going on, and they rushed forward, and a number of Israeli passengers rushed forward and they subdued the terrorist. And so the pilot, the one who was stabbed, was Indian, of Indian descent. And the guy was really heroic. He saved the lives of every passenger there. If he'd not opened that cockpit door, that plane would have crashed in the ground and everyone would have died. And then the Israelis who rushed in there, I mean, they were, you know, this was a terrorist with a knife who had just stabbed the pilot, and they subdued him forcibly.
0: Yeah.
1: And in particular, one, an Israeli dentist who was like the lead guy in subduing him. And they got control of the plane, and it diverted to Saudi Arabia. The terrorist was from Oman. We don't know the details yet. We don't know if it's connected to Iran. We don't know if it's connected to Hamas or Hezbollah or what. It was clearly a terrorist attack, but it has not been publicly reported, but it was an extraordinary moment of heroism.
0: Not only that, it was one of those moments where I think the story of the heroism and people coming together, and also just reality, people now know since 9/11, if your plane is hijacked, yes, the chance of survival are extremely low. This is not people grabbing a plane for money. This is usually terrorists, like you said, and described it in the way that you did. But I also think just the other part of the story that's incredible to me is that dentist you mentioned is the one that apparently saved the life of that pilot who had been severely wounded. That was another part of the story that came out. And then you saw even some of the people that were involved had blood still on their clothes.
1: Oh, yeah.
0: As one of those heroes met Benjamin Netanyahu.
1: Yeah, the dentist, when he came off the plane, I mean, he was covered in blood, and Benjamin Netanyahu embraced him and hugged him. I mean, it was really, this guy's a hero. And the passengers that stopped this terrorist, I mean, they saved their lives and the lives of every other passenger. And there were a bunch of kids on that plane.
0: Yeah.
1: Who could easily have been killed. And, you know, the point you made is an important one. And a lot of our listeners are younger, and so they may not realize this. But before 9/11, people's reaction to a plane hijacking was different.
0: Yeah.
1: Because before 9/11, the hijackings that had happened, and there haven't been many, but there had been some, was usually a hijacker that wanted a ransom or wanted something, and they would divert the plane, say, to Cuba or somewhere, and try to get a ransom. And yep. So if you think that it's a hijacking where that's the end game, the passengers are more likely to go along with it.
0: Yeah.
1: 9/11 changed all of that because, obviously, the hijackers there used the plane as bombs to murder nearly 3,000 people and flew them into the World Trade Centers and the Pentagon, and then the plane that crashed in Pennsylvania that we believe was targeting either the White House or the Capitol. We don't know which one was the target, but it was headed to Washington, believed to be one of those two. If you know that if the terrorist succeeds, the plane is going to crash and everyone's going to be killed, you're a lot more likely to say, okay, let's go stop the terrorist. And by the way,
0: because you're now fighting for your survival.
1: Yeah, the heroes who took the plane down in Pennsylvania that stopped it from crashing into the Pentagon or the White House or Capitol, they may have saved thousands more lives. We don't know how many lives would have been taken had that plane gone the distance, and we obviously don't know exactly what transpired, other than that they violently took it on and it ended up crashing in an open field. But you're incentivized, okay, if I don't stop them, we're all going to die. And yeah. In this case, that's exactly what happened. They stopped them, and everyone lived as a result.
0: You know, just some of the aspect of we're all humans came into place with this. When they land in Saudi Arabia, they do not have diplomatic relations with Israel. And yet they treated them like they were their own. And it's just another part of that story where when things like this happen, watching people come together, it's what I remember after 9/11. It's what you and I have talked about before. But just that Saudi aspect of the story is also truly incredible.
1: Yeah, it is. And the terrorist is now in custody in Saudi Arabia, is being questioned there. I will say this. I'm not sure anyone really wants to be questioned in Saudi Arabia.
0: Yep.
1: I think it is likely to be
0: the lowest of my list, right?
1: Yeah. A very, very thorough questioning. I feel pretty confident of.
0: Yeah, it's an amazing story. It could have ended out a lot worse than it did. But because of those heroes, we should celebrate it and just take a moment and recognize them as well.
1: Well, and look, this terror attack comes at a time where we also had multiple terrorists arrested in the United Kingdom for planning a terror attack on a military base there, a base that the U.S. military used. It was a British base, but it was a base that we used to launch air attacks on Iran. And at this point, the British Prime Minister has said that terror attack that was thwarted was directly connected to Iran. And so we'll find out more details about that. Actually, President Trump, when we landed in Texas, he did a press conference with reporters, and they asked him about that. And President Trump was not yet ready to confirm that Iran was behind that attempted terror attack. But he said it looks like that may well be, and we're trying to ascertain that. You put these together, and it's a dangerous time. We have enemies who want to kill Americans. They want to kill Israelis. And these terrorists are dangerous. And President Trump, I think, is being a strong and effective commander-in-chief, acting to protect us from these terrorists.
0: Amen to that. Don't forget, we do this show as a podcast Monday, Wednesday, Friday. 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You can watch the show on YouTube as well, or on Facebook. 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Have a great week.

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Hey, it's the Weekend with Michael Brown. 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And then if you haven't subscribed to the Substack, then get off your butt and go do that. 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And, of course, it's free, so go subscribe. Go get that done. Let's start by, I want you to think back to this past 4th of July. We celebrated 250 years. What do they call it? The semi-quincentennial? I practiced that word in the car forever, and I still don't trust it. Semi-quincentennial. You probably remember exactly what you did, because it hasn't been that long ago. A backyard, a lawn chair along a parade route. Maybe you had your grandkids over on your shoulders waiting for the first shell to go up over a ball field or something. But whatever that was that you did on the 4th of July, I think most of us, particularly in this audience, we felt something that day. 250 years is a long time for any human beings to build something and for it to still be running, still be going. Guess what happened on that same day? Clara Valdez posted her own 4th of July message over on X. Now, if you don't know, Ms. Valdez is a New York State Assemblywoman. Last June, with the backing of Socialist Mayor Zofran Momdani, and the Democrat Socialists of America, she won the Democrat primary for an open congressional seat in Brooklyn and in Queens. She beat the Brooklyn Borough President by, if I recall right, about 25 points. Now, that's one of the safest Democrat seats in the entire country. Now, come January, barring something strange, you know, in a month from now, literally a month from now, she will be a member of Congress. So I want you to know what she wrote on the nation's 250th birthday. She said, "Freedom is only possible when we have the conditions for the good life, health care, housing, education, and dignity on the job. But," she said, and again, I'm still quoting, "the system is rigged and our planet poisoned by billionaires, bosses, and war profiteers. This 4th of July, we recommit ourselves to remaking it, to fight for liberation from Palestine to Puerto Rico, for a Green New Deal, for the world we deserve." Wow, Palestine made the post. And did Puerto Rico. By the way, does she know it's a U.S. territory? And, of course, the billionaires and the bosses. The next day, the Democrat Socialists of America had news. On the 4th, it said it had passed more than 120,000 members. So now it's the largest socialist organization in American history, bigger than the Socialist Party of Eugene Debs at its peak in 1912. So here we are, the country turned 250 years old, and the socialists celebrated by beating the most famous socialist in America, Eugene Debs. Remember that name, because we'll get back to him in a minute. Now, since that time, I've read several articles, and I read one in particular with this headline, "The DSA Sincerely Dislikes America." And the author of this article was just scrolling X one evening, like we all do, at least I do, particularly when we ought to be asleep or doing something else. And that's when he ran into that post that I just read you from Miss Valdez that sent his blood pressure up, just like it sent my blood pressure up. From there, the article builds a case. The Democrat Socialists of America, it argues, treats this country as an adversary to be taken apart from the inside. And I'm telling you, that hostility goes all the way back to Eugene Debs. Then the article tries to give advice to people like me, and therefore tries to give advice to people like you. Stop calling these people, the DSAers, stop calling them un-American. That's a losing argument unless you can prove it. Make them answer a harder question. The question, what do you think is worth keeping? Now, I kind of thought about that. That might be
a fairly accurate conclusion. The author of that article might be right. So I decided to go back. I dug up the article again because I've been reading about the DSA and Hassan Piker and all of these socialists all over the country, Texas, you know, oh my gosh, Tallarica is going to lose. And he's a wolf in sheep's clothing, trying to play both sides of the fence right now. He has the Democrats. So now he's trying to get all the independents, trying to get some Republicans. I don't think he's going to win, but I also think it's going to be close. And Texas, and if you are from Texas or you know Texas history, can you imagine the Republic of Texas having a DSA member as the junior senator from the state of Texas? Yeah, that's what got me to thinking. So I think most of the conclusions that I read in this article are right, but one doesn't, and I want you to know which one before you try this after the election and you're sitting down at the Thanksgiving table. Start with the post that set the writer off. September 16th, Mexican Independence Day. Ms. Valdez wrote, and again I'm quoting her, 215 years ago, she said, Mexicans fought an empire that demanded our land and our labor, and we won. I'll carry that fight with me to Congress as New York's first Mexican-American representative. And then she went on to add that last month she had met, in her words, her comrades in Morena. Now, that's the left-wing party that runs Mexico. So Republicans lit her up, as they should have. Congressman Dan Crenshaw, of course, who has been beat, won't be returning, asked which Congress she was carrying the fight to and who exactly were we fighting, Spain? Now, here's the other side to it, because there's some truth to it. The empire that Mexico fought in 1810 was Spain. Americans have marched behind the flag of the old country on parade day for as long as they have been parades. The Irish on St. Patrick's Day, the Italians on Columbus Day. Ms. Valdez comes from a Mexican-American family out of Lubbock, Texas. She was proud of her heritage and the right lost its mind. That's the argument she made herself. Because the following Monday she posted again, on Mexican Independence Day, I posted about my heritage with pride and the right, meaning those on the right, lost their minds. Republicans called me un-American. But she kept typing. She said, Mexican Independence Day marks a people's fight to free themselves. That struggle is not finished. The United States still holds a colony of its own. You know what she's referring to? Remember I told you she mentioned Puerto Rico? Yeah, apparently Puerto Rico is not a territory. Puerto Rico is just a colony. And then she wrote this. I will fight empire and the fascist and war profiteers who serve it, whether they attack working people inside our borders or outside them. So now I'm wondering, which empire does she mean now? She means us. And she said so herself. Now, the article didn't quote that second post, but they should have quoted that. Because I think it's the strongest piece of evidence in my entire argument, and it came off her own keyboard and landed on her own X account. So when we get back, let's do a little history and go back to Eugene Debs. It's the Weekend with Michael Brown. Glad to have you with me. Text line's always open. You know, if you like what we do on the weekend, I think you'd like the weekday program. 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It's in Denver with the call letters KOA. KOA. It's at 850 AM, 94.1 FM. 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Hang tight. I'll be right back.

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10: You wouldn't put your life savings into a slot machine, so why keep it at a big bank where every month can

have you with me. We're talking about the Democrat Socialists of America, because we're now 1 month away from the general election, the midterms. We got some DSA candidates running, and if you believe the cabal, they would tell you that, for example, El Sayed or whatever his name is up in Minnesota, he's within the margin of error. They say the same thing about Tallarico down in Texas. They would tell you the same thing about whoever it is running out in Maine against Susan Collins. They would tell you that it's all over. I just don't believe it. I don't know. Maybe I'll wake up on November 4 and be shocked. But I just can't see Texas voting for this guy. And he becomes the junior senator from Texas. But nonetheless, this story is larger than these elections. It's about this movement going on in this country that we better pay attention to, which is why I want to go to Eugene Debs, Chicago, 4th of July again, but this time 1901, 125 years ago. Debs was the most famous socialist in this country. He had run for president the year before. He had run four times before he was done. In fact, he ran for president one time from a cell in a federal penitentiary. So on the 4th of July in 1901, he stood up and he said this: "I am not one of those who worship the flag. I have no respect for the stars and stripes or for any other flag that symbolizes slavery." So President McKinley had been asking who would dare haul down the American flag. Well, Debs gave him the answer: I would. In fact, he said, "Triumphant socialism will haul down that flag and every other flag that symbolizes capitalist class rule and wage slavery." So this article that I'm basing this entire story on used that to argue the hostility of the socialist kind of runs in the family all the way back to 1901. Now, the current Democrat socialists have an answer to that, and they're sort of right about part of it. Debs opened that very same speech by saying, "I like the 4th of July. It breathes a spirit of revolution." He quoted Thomas Jefferson. He quoted Thomas Paine. He hated the flag as he saw it flying over the factory owner, and he still wanted to claim 1776. So I give them that argument. At least they understood that we were born out of a revolution. But now look at how far today's DSA has traveled. Debs wanted to claim the revolution. The DSA's platform now wants entirely new founding documents. They want a new revolution. Now, here's the pillar that doesn't hold. The article said, that the DSA had adopted a resolution in 2021, and that resolution declared that the United States has never been and will never be a force for liberation. So I thought, wow, did they really say that? Well, the sentence is real. It's in Resolution 17 from the DSA's 2021 National Convention. But here's the deal. Those delegates never adopted that. They didn't even debate it. The vote tracker that the DSA's own Washington, D.C. area delegates published lists Resolution 17 as never being reached. But here's the part that'll make you laugh or make you cry. Resolution 17 came from the faction warning the DSA not to cozy up to America's rivals. That same paragraph said socialists should not stand with Washington's rivals or with their ruling classes. The side that won that convention went the other direction. It voted to apply the San Paulo Forum. That's a network of Latin American left-wing parties that includes the parties that run Cuba and still run Venezuela, even though they run it under our direction. So the quote gets the official record wrong. But the actual record is worse for the DSA. Now, I'm telling you this for a very practical reason. You're going to argue this with somebody at some point, your nephew or a coworker, some yahoo on Facebook. If you use that old quote, somebody like me or somebody like, you know, that does their homework is going to look it up
And then they'll say, I'm going to ignore everything else you said because they never voted on that.

0: that, and they did not adopt that. So let me give you the tools you need. Use what they actually voted for, because it's worse than Resolution 17. Go back to 2021 again. The DSA adopted their first national platform. 818 delegates, 196 against. The section on democracy says this: the nation that holds itself out as the world's premier democracy is no democracy at all. Now, for those of you who have listened to me over the years, you know that I could, well, in fact, I'm going to make a joke about that. The nation that holds itself out as the world's premier democracy is no democracy at all. On its face, I agree with that. But not for the reason that you may think. I agree with that statement, not because of what they really mean, but because they don't understand that this country is not a democracy. This country is a republic. We're a constitutional republic. Yes, we have democratic ideals. We have democratic ideals, but we're not a democracy at all. But that's just a pet peeve of mine. They mean it in the worst possible way. The first demand in that section of their agenda: a new political order through a second constitutional convention to write the founding documents of a new socialist democracy. Okay, what does that mean? A new socialist democracy. Well, you've heard it before. They want to abolish the U.S. Senate. They want to abolish the Electoral College. Then, in 2024, just a mere 3 years later, the DSA put out a program that it calls Workers Deserve More. And this one calls for a new democratic constitution that's going to be built on a single federal legislature. One chamber, no Senate, no state standing on equal footing, no founding documents. Now, I've taught law students. You can argue all day about tax rates and the minimum wage, and a lot of people could agree or disagree with me on any of those issues. That's politics. And that's what happens under our current Constitution. You get rid of the Senate, the Electoral College, you've essentially abolished the states, and you've essentially said, we're going to be run by 435 people that just decide everything. Wow. You look at the current 435 members of the U.S. House of Representatives. You want to be ruled by them? I don't think so. So what is this? This is actually a fight over the Constitution itself. And I'm going to get into that. I'm going to explain that to you. If you haven't subscribed to the Substack, go do that. 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Doesn't cost you anything to sign up, and we don't sell your email. Hang tight. This is a fight about the Constitution itself. I'll explain next. Hang tight.
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3: With SRN News, I'm John Scott. Authorities say firefighters increased containment of a wildfire burning in the Angeles National Forest near Santa Clarita to 40% overnight. Evacuation orders and warnings remain in effect. The fire triggered evacuation orders and warnings for several Los Angeles County zones. In consumer news, a Chilean fruit supplier expanding a recall of its frozen organic berries. The CDC says the products were linked to an E. coli outbreak that affected 17 people and hospitalized some in Florida and Georgia. The company updated its recall to include additional lots of its Great Value Frozen Organic Triple Berry Blend and Great Value Frozen Organic Blueberries. There's another lot of Trader Joe's Frozen Organic Mixed Blueberry Blend that was also added to this recall. They were sent to 30 states. This is SRN News.
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everybody. 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The Situation with Michael Brown. Once you find that, hit that subscribe button. Leave a 5-star review because that helps us with their algorithm. And then that will download all 5 days of the weekday program and the weekend program, so you get all 6 days of my broadcast. I'm talking about the Democrat Socialists of America. And I'm doing this because we're 1 month away from the general election. They're running in some tight races. And they have, for this, I think they've just seen their opportunity, and they are starting to grow. And we need to recognize that if we don't understand what they stand for, why they believe what they believe, I've got to give you the tools to counter this, because young people, stupid people, old people, new people, people of all sorts are going to look at this, hear this, and think, yeah, this all this stuff sounds good. Health care, you know, guaranteed jobs, housing. Yes, oh, we all want that, right? Well, we know how that turns out, because throughout the history of mankind, it's never worked. But I want you to understand exactly what these people are doing. They're fighting over the very founding framework that constitutes how this country operates. As I told you before the break, this truly is a fight over the Constitution itself. At their 2025 convention, delegates voted 675 to 524 to make just uttering the words that Israel has a right to defend itself, that if you just say that, that's grounds for expulsion from the DSA. That's the organization. Those are its documents. You don't have to read anybody's mind. They tell you who they are. Which brings me to the question that prompted the article that this prompted this entire segment. The article never really answers this. If the DSA says all of the things that they say, why are so many people signing up? And who are these people? Let's look at the numbers. October of 24, that's the month that Zofram launched his run for mayor in New York City. The DSA in October 2024 had about 50,700 dues-paying members. By just this past December, almost 93,000. By the 4th of July, our 250th birthday, 120,000. So they've more than doubled in under 2 years. Now, look at who elected Mayor Mondami last November. If you go to the exit polls, it tells you the entire story. About 3 out of 4 voters under 30. 84% of women 18 to 29. College graduates by nearly 20 points, 85% of the people who had lived in New York for 5 years or less. But the number I keep coming back to? Zofram won voters making between $30,000 and just under $300,000 a year. The poorest New Yorkers, the ones making under $30,000, they voted for Andrew Cuomo. So did voters without a college degree. So think about that. The socialist ran on the working class, and the poorest working people in the city voted for the other guy. This movement belongs to the young college graduate that's got a monthly rent nut that they can't quite make. Now, why would that person, educated, employed, seemingly doing all the right stuff on paper, sour on this country that you and I love so much? Start at the root, the house. Yeah, house. Look across your street. Driving around in a neighborhood right now, look around. Start at the house. The National Association of Realtors has tracked first-time home buyers since the early, I think, 1980s. In 1991, the typical first-time buyer was 28 years old. 28. In fact, I think when I bought my first house, I think I was 25 years old. Last year, for the first time ever,
The typical first-time buyer was 40 years old. Now, when I was 25 and you were 40, I thought you were old. Now, that's the typical first-time buyer, 40. And first-time buyers only made up 21% of the people buying homes. That's a record low. Now, think about somebody you might know. Maybe it's your own kids. Went to school, got the college degree, landed a decent job, and now pays rent that eats a third of their paycheck, while the price of just a starter home runs away faster than the savings account could ever chase that starter home. We kept telling kids, and we still do, that capitalism is the deal. You work, you save, you buy the house builds your wealth, and someday you hand something down to your own kids. For a lot of them, that deal doesn't close now until they're 40 years old. So when Gallup asks Democrats under 50 what they think of capitalism, only 31% say something good. 69% say something bad. In 2010, it was 54% saying something good. Among all Democrats, socialism now polls better than capitalism by a ratio of 66% to 42. Now, that's my read. I'll own it. But when the system stops paying off at the kitchen table, people stop loving the system. Some of them then stop loving the country that the system runs in. Now, what about the story that they've been told? Because the House really, to me, only explains their anger. It doesn't explain the flag. Remember that assemblywoman from New York? She hates the flag. For that, you've got to look at the story that the DSA tells about our country. Here's how their platform begins its account of America. I'm quoting here. The historical development of U.S. capitalism was heavily reliant on the theft of people's lives and land through the enslavement of black people and the genocide of indigenous people. Oh, really? Now, the other side's got a point there. Yeah, I know, you know, slavery did happen. What was done to the tribes happened. Nobody serious denies that either one of those things happened, and we cannot stand and pretend otherwise. But the real question is whether a country is nothing other than just its sins. Frederick Douglass. I wonder how many of these young socialists even know who Frederick Douglass is. He escaped slavery. In 1852, he stood up straight in Rochester, New York, gave one of the most scorching Independence Day speeches in our entire history. He asked what the 4th of July could possibly mean to a slave. And he ended that same speech calling the Constitution, read the way that it ought to be read, as a glorious document for liberty. Now, Frederick Douglass had every reason on earth to hate this country. He held it to its own promises instead of hating it. Then a century later, Dr. Martin Luther King Jr. called the Declaration and the Constitution a promissory note. And he went to Washington to try to cash in on that note. The Democrat Socialists of America want to throw out those documents that those men were using to win. There's one more piece of this, and I think that our side misses it completely. Remember how Ms. Valdez explained the movement to a group of New York editors this spring? She said people are, and I quote her again, really attracted to having a seat at the table. She said 100,000 people volunteered for the Mamdani campaign. That's her number. I couldn't verify it. But the instinct behind that number rings true to me. A 26-year-old moves to a new city. The kid probably isn't in a church. Nobody's invited them to a Rotary meeting. The union hall closed before they were born. The DSA hands them a meeting on a Tuesday night. A door to go knock on a Saturday morning gives them a cause and a bunch of people who go grab a beer afterward. That's called belonging. Americans have joined things. We've always joined things. Alexis de Tocqueville noticed that when he wrote about America back in the 1830s. He had never seen a people form so many associations. Well,
the Democrat Socialists of America figured out that a lot of young people didn't have anything left to join. Then add the fuel, add the accelerants. Gaza is one of them. Ms. Valdez told an interviewer she was running partly because, in her words, Democrat status quo politicians had committed to upholding Israel as an apartheid state and as a genocidal state. And of course, it's not just Israel. Donald Trump's the other. The DSA's membership has more than doubled since the month before Trump won in 2024. Yeah, Donald Trump is part of the problem in the sense that they look at him and they say, oh my gosh, we can't stand that. Which brings me to something I owe you. Gallup has asked Americans for 25 years how proud they are of this country. Back in June, before the 4th of July, only 14% of all Democrats said they were extremely proud to be American. Republicans, in that same poll, it was 70%. Republican pride sagged during the Biden years, too. That number moved with whoever sits in the Oval Office, and some of what we're seeing is anger at who runs the country. And Trump is the Republican Party today, and he's running the country, and I'd be lying to you if I called all of it the hatred of the country. Some of it is. The platform says so. The rest of those young people, though, are up for grabs. And it's easy to think that this is a story out of Brooklyn. It's not. Let me just bring it home to where I'm sitting right now. Don't you dare think that this is just a Brooklyn story. It's The Weekend with Michael Brown. Text lines open, 33103, keyword Mike or Michael. I'll be right back.

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10: Welcome back to Weekend with Michael Brown. Glad to have you with me. Talking about the Democrat Socialists of America. In fact, I just glanced up at the Drudge Report during the break. El Sayed, the breakout star of the midterms, 74% chance of victory. Now, I call BS on that. But don't think that what I'm telling you is a uniquely New York story. Go back to June 30th, election night at a place here in Denver called the Broadway. A room full of millennials and Gen Z in DSA pins and DSA shirts. Hassan Piker, that internet streamer in the crowd, the same guy who had been at Clara Valdez's victory party a week earlier. Malak Kiros, 29 years old, a first-time candidate, beat Congresswoman Diana DeGette in Colorado's 1st Congressional District. DeGette had held that seat for 30 years. A standard, typical liberal Democrat. 30 years in office. Ms. Kira was born 4 months after DeGette first took office. Now, about a week before the primary, one of our local news reporters asked Ms. Kiros whether 9/11 was an inevitable consequence of American foreign policy. Here's what she said. Yes, inevitable in the sense that we destabilized a lot of the Middle East, which led people to believe that another act of violence was the only response. And then she added that our responsibility is to get rid of the conditions that lead to violence. So this summer, she told a Tigrayan community gathering here in Denver that Americans are going to have to recognize the exploitative and extractive nature that we played on the global scale. So her answer was getting more immigrants into office. Now, that district here in Denver is deep blue. It hasn't sent a Republican to Congress since, I think, the 1970s. Unless something very strange happens in November, she probably could be Denver's next member of Congress. So this is even our story now in Colorado. So what do we do with it? Well, the article that I read, their advice, I think, is the right place to start. Quit calling them un-American. That's lazy, it's easy to deny, and it lets them play the victim. Ms. Valdez already turned that onto her next post on X. Instead, ask them the harder question. Put it to Ms. Valdez. I'd put it to Ms. Kiros. Put it to every DSA-backed candidate on your ballot or anybody in your family or in your sphere of influence that says they're a member of the Democrat Socialists of America. Tell us one thing about this country worth keeping. Skip the rent freeze, the free buses. Name something about the country. The First Amendment that lets you call it an X on, you know, that lets you call it an empire. The Senate your organization wants to abolish, or the Constitution it wants to rewrite, tell us which parts survive. I think it's a fair question for anybody asking to take an oath to support and defend that very Constitution. But I got a harder question for our side. We spent years telling young people that capitalism works. We didn't spend nearly enough time making sure the part that actually touches works for them. The rent, the starter home, a lot of that problem is made by government. Zoning codes, permit fees, rules that stop builders from building. Now, that's my view. I defend it any day of the week. We still stood there and watched the age of the first-time buyer climb to 40 at the same time that a socialist organization walked into the Gap with a clipboard and said, here, sign up here. We screwed up. You want to beat the DSA? Make that deal work again. Let a 28-year-old buy a house, then ask how they feel about the 4th of July. Go back to Chicago, 1901. Eugene Debs, the man who promised to haul down the flag, still stood up on Independence Day and said he liked the 4th of July. But 125 years later, on the 250th birthday of the country that she's asking to serve in Congress, Claire Valdez in Brooklyn wrote a 4th of July post that never got around to mentioning the 4th of July. Debs at least showed up for the 4th of July. Now, text me, 33103, keyword Mike or Michael. If you had to name one thing about this country that's worth keeping, if you have the chance and you ask someone, what would you keep? What if they flip it to you and say, well, what would you keep? What is that? What would it be? And if you've got a kid or a grandkid in their 20s, tell me whether they can afford a house. I've told you I always read all the texts, and I'd like to read what you have to say. What would you keep and why? And in particular, if they flip it back on you and say, well, why should we keep anything? What would you tell them and why? You see, we need to be ready to defend. Yes, we've made mistakes. And yes, Congress has screwed up a lot of stuff over the past 20, 30, 40 years. But we've got to figure out how to defend the foundation of the country. Because if we can't, or we don't, or we fail to do that, then the DSA will go from 100 and some thousand members to 200,000, then 300, then 500,000, and it'll just start snowballing like crazy. And the next thing you know, they actually will start electing a lot of members, not just to Congress, but to state legislatures. We have them in the city council in Denver. They are a pox on this republic, and we have to be able to answer any question they have. And we've got to deal with them forthrightly and upfront. It's The Weekend with Michael Brown. Text lines open. What would you keep and why? I'll be right back.
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7: News this hour from Town Hall. I'm John Scott. An intense search continues for six people missing in the crash of a medical evacuation jet off the coast of Massachusetts. Coast Guard officials have declined to speculate on what caused that crash. Search and recovery crews found a debris field last night in the waters near Nantucket when the Canadian-registered Latitude Air ambulance jet was carrying a crew of four and two patients from Bermuda to Boston Logan International Airport when it disappeared. The Coast Guard says it searched roughly 2,800 square miles over the last 2 days. In health news, a new CDC study shows most people with the flu stop isolating when they are still most likely contagious.
8: The study says most people with the flu end their isolation 4 days after symptoms begin when they still are at their most viral. Researchers stress the importance of post-isolation precautions like hand washing, improving indoor air quality, and cleaning high-touch surfaces. CDC guidelines say people can end isolation when their symptoms have been improving for 24 hours without fever-reducing medication. I'm Lisa Carton.
7: And Tennessee death row inmate Krista Pike remains unconscious and on a ventilator. It comes after the failed attempt to execute her earlier this week. A retirement party may have revealed Pete Hegseth's adversaries. We have more from correspondent Ken Lorman.
9: A retirement party for Colonel David Butler, whom Pete Hegseth ordered fired, gathered Hegseth critics, including General Mark Milley, ex-Army Secretary Dan Driscoll, and journalists like Jeffrey Goldberg of The Atlantic, fueling suspicions of a coordinated smear campaign amid Signalgate. Hegseth allies view the event as evidence of Pentagon leakers and media allies plotting against him. Ken Lorman reporting.
7: More on these stories from townhall.com.
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7: A tough Sunday for the Broncos following a 24-14 loss to the San Francisco 49ers.
12: Yeah, like I said, that's too early to... It's a fair question. I appreciate it. And, man, it's tough, you know, to discuss any of that right now.
7: Sean Payton addressing concerns with the play calling following the game, with Denver scoring just one touchdown and running for less than 85 yards on the day. Both Pat Surtain and Riley Moss went out with injuries, along with Pat Bryant on offense. Texas still number one in the country in the latest college football coaches poll.
8: The Longhorns are followed by Georgia, Notre Dame, Miami, and Indiana. Missouri saw a major gain in the poll, moving up 9 spots to number 16. Other schools like BYU, Texas Tech, and LSU also moved up in the rankings after wins over the weekend. Meanwhile, Penn State and Michigan were dropped out of the top 25. I'm Lisa Carton.
7: News and analysis at townhall.com. A man who took an early autumn swim has died after he was pulled from the ocean off Far Rockaway Friday afternoon.
13: Police say the man was found just before 8 p.m. in East Rockaway Inlet near Beach 9th Street and Seagirt Avenue. Members of the Nassau County Fire Department pulled him from the water. He died a short time later at St. John's Episcopal Hospital. The Daily News reports it was not immediately clear why the man was in the ocean, though the weather was exceptionally warm. There were no lifeguards on duty, with the beach season having ended September 13th. I'm Larry Kofsky.
7: Washington Governor Bob Ferguson releasing his school cell phone ban legislation, the Phone Free Schools Act. Students will not have access to cell phones or smartwatches during class, between classes, or during lunch. Ferguson says studies show students do better in school without cell phones. That legislature would need to pass the bill. More on these stories at townhall.com.
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TMA, AMA, tell me anything, ask me anything. 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So earlier this morning, I'd taken the dogs on a hike, and I came back, and of course I had my Diet Coke, and I'm digging through kind of, you know, the way we all do, just kind of mindlessly looking for, is there anything unusual I could talk about today? And I come across a post that just stops me cold. Quote, the first 3D printed meat is being sold in America. And then underneath it was a list of companies. Lab-grown chicken, lab-grown salmon, then a line saying no law requires the label to tell you your dinner was printed. My first reaction was probably the same as yours. That sounds awful. I got a printer in my home office. There's, in fact, in the studio next to me is the print room. It never works. I bet it's a $10,000 or more printer. It's always out of toner. It's always jammed. People are always messing with it. It's just, it's a total screw up. My little printer at home, I bought some cheap, you know, not OEM other cartridges. And because of the way Brother has it set up, the little chip kept rejecting it because I had updated the firmware, and they update the firmware all the time. So you have to keep buying the OEM cartridges. I have yet to find generic cartridges that reliably work. Printers. Oh my gosh. I bet everybody's got a printer story to tell about how it's always screwed up somehow or another. But then the lawyer in me woke up. Before I get mad at something, I like to know what am I mad about. So I go do the background checks. I dig in and try to find out, okay, here's the post. Is it legitimate? What's behind it? The post is about half right. The half that's wrong is the half that's built to scare you. But the part that ought to bother you, even a little, is not in the post at all. What's actually in the meat case? Let's start with the printer. There is a company now called Stakeholder Foods. Yes, Stakeholder. Not S-T-A-K-E, but S-T-A-K. Stakeholder. Somebody in marketing probably got a bonus for that one. It's based in Israel. Oh, we just talked about Israel, you know, the land of genocide, the apartheid state. No, I'm just kidding. So this Israeli company, it trades on the NASDAQ here in this country, and for years its business was selling printing machines and also ingredient mixes to other food companies. How does that happen? On September 3rd, exactly a month ago now, Stakeholder announced its own brand called Perfecta had hit store shelves across the Northeast. There's a big natural foods distributor called KEHE. KEHE, they're the ones moving this product. Five products, as a matter of fact. A marbled steak, a filet mignon, a chicken breast, salmon patties, and white fish patties. Here's what the Post didn't put in their post. There's no meat in this. Perfecta is a plant-based product. The beef-style cuts are made from soy protein. Now, every product name on that list starts with two words, plant-based. And the fish patties and the burgers in the line aren't even printed. They're extruded, pushed through a mold, the way veggie burgers have been made for years. So, what does the printer do? Picture a cake decorator with one of those piping bags where they squeeze out, you know, the icing. Now hand the piping bag to a computer. It lays down a soy paste in thin layers, a lean line here, a fat line there, so that when you slice it, it looks marbled and pulls apart in fibers like a real cut of beef would. I would just say I think that's a scary machine. Everybody's afraid of superintelligence. I'm scared of this machine. Printing is a way of shaping food.
Now, it's about as dangerous as a sausage stuffer. What matters is what goes into the printer, what goes into the machine. Now, Stakeholder, as far as I could find, has not published a nutrition label or a price, and Stakeholder will not say which stores carry it. But there's a soy steak from another company already in the market that's built along the same lines, and it gives you a fair idea. Water, soy protein, sunflower oil, natural flavors, beet juice for the red color, two thickeners of some sort, I don't know what they are, carrageenan and methylcellulose, vitamin B12, because soy doesn't come with that. Now, the last ribeye that I ordered or that I bought had one ingredient, beef. It's what's for dinner. Now, to be fair to the soy steak, it has fiber, which a steak never will, and very little saturated fat. If that's what you're after, that might be a legitimate choice. I don't know. And plenty of Americans have already made that choice. They tried it once, and they went back to the ribeye. Only about one household out of nine buys plant-based meat at all. So that's the first 3D printed meat in America. A soy steak in a very good costume. Remember, the ribeye doesn't even have a costume. It just is what it is. It's a slab of meat came out of a cow. But here's the other thing. The other half of that post that's real. And this one is This one's a different animal. The post lumps that printed soy steak in something, or mixes it in with something called cultivated meat. The industry calls it cultivated. Everybody else calls it lab grown. Now, this one is meat. Here's how it's made. A company takes a small sample of cells from a living animal. One company, named Mission Barns out of San Francisco, of course, uses fat cells from the belly of a Yorkshire pig. Another started with cells from fertilized chicken eggs. They put those cells in a big stainless steel tank, feed them both a nutrient broth, and the cells start to multiply. No farm, no slaughterhouse. Then they harvest the cells, and they process those into food. Now, the FDA, first time I've mentioned it right since we started this segment, the FDA oversees the cell growing. The USDA takes over at harvest, and they sign off on the label. Seafood belongs to the FDA alone. So the Post says five companies have been cleared: Upside Foods and Good Meat, both for chicken; Wild Type, that's the company for salmon; Mission Barns, for pork fat; and Believer Meats for chicken. That part of the post was accurate. Then the post says Upside and Good Meat are selling their chicken in restaurants right now. I can't find it. Honestly, I'm not really looking either. But I have dinner with a friend scheduled tonight. I might get an open table and see if I can't find some place that sells Upside and Good Meat, because I'd be willing to try it once. Just try it. Beyond that, I don't know. Would you? Let me know on the text line. It's the Weekend with Michael Brown. Hang tight. I'll be right back.

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6: 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Hit that as a preset. And then Monday through Friday from 9 to noon.

either company's chicken on a regular basis today. Now, if you've eaten it this year, text me and tell me where. And I mean that because I'd like to know. If it's anywhere near me, maybe I will, maybe I won't. Wild-type salmon is real, and it's on menus in Oregon, California, Washington State, and in New York. Mission Barn sold cultivated pork meatballs at a grocery store in Berkeley last November. The company billed that as the first retail sale of cultivated meat in America. So you got a grocery store in Berkeley. Of course it was Berkeley. That's about the size of it. A handful of menus, one store. So go back to the post that started me down this rabbit hole to begin with. Here's what the post missed entirely. Picture Wilson, North Carolina. I don't think I've ever been. It's east, somewhere east of Raleigh. Flat tobacco country. I don't think I've ever been. I've been to Raleigh, but I don't think I've been to Wilson. On the edge of that town sits a building of 200,000 square feet. Stainless steel tanks. A tasting kitchen. It was designed to turn out something like 12,000 metric tons of lab-grown chicken every year. It's the largest plant of its kind anywhere on the planet. Now, it belonged to Believer Meats, that Israeli company. In July of last year, the FDA told Believer it had no further questions about the company's safety file. Last fall, the Department of Agriculture approved the label, cleared the plan to operate. So after years of working a mountain of investor money, every federal door was wide open. Got it? 1 month later, the company Believer, gone. Gone. The company that built that plant, Gray Construction, sued, saying Believer owed it about $34 million. Now, Believer had agreed to a payment plan. The first payment, $22 million, was due December 5th. Gray Construction says the money never showed up. That same month, Believer's head of human resources posted on LinkedIn that the company made the very difficult decision to cease operations. Cease or never start. Then later, that same director of HR went back and edited the post into something softer about her own journey coming to an end. I'm sorry, I shouldn't be laughing, but about her own journey coming to an end. Oh, there are bankruptcy filings in Israel. And according to the company's bankruptcy filings, Believer raised about $390 million after it was founded in 2018. $390 million, a federal stamp of approval. Neither one could pay the contractor to build the building. I mean, they built the building, but never could pay for it. As of the latest reporting I could find this morning, that plant in Wilson is still sitting empty. Upside Foods put in a $50 million bid to buy it, and then they pulled that bid back. So when this post says that five companies are cleared, they're technically right. But in the real world, it's four. The fifth one is nothing more than a very expensive empty building in North Carolina. But I wanted to find out, I think, a more important question. What does it do to you? It's the one that you might want to ask before you sit down at the dinner table. What does eating this stuff do to you, say, over a 20-year period? So I went looking for some long-term studies. There aren't any. You know, I've told this audience before, I've told all my audiences, I use LexisNexis as one of my research tools. They know everything. They couldn't find one study. For lab-grown meat, a peer-reviewed review published last November says flatly that no study has examined what eating cultured meat does to human health. None. There's a dietitian quoted in Popular Science that says the long-term studies comparing it to regular meat, they just don't exist. Which then made me ask the question, so what did the FDA actually review? Well, the FDA, it turns out, runs what it calls a consultation. The company hands the agency its own safety data. The FDA reads that data, asks some questions, and when the FDA feels like it's satisfied, it sends what's called a no questions letter. So that's the real review by serious people

0: It's also a review of the company's own homework. Nobody's fed this to 1,000 few Americans over 10 years and watched what happened. And the plant-based side, they don't do much better either. The best-known trial lasted 8 weeks. Stanford University ran it. Beyond Meat paid for it. They even supplied the product. So people eating the plant meat had lower levels of a blood marker tied to heart disease. Marion Nestle, a nutrition professor who has spent decades calling out food industry science, made the obvious point. When the company selling the product pays for the study, you want an independent research before anybody hangs a health claim on it. 8 weeks. Now, the people building this industry, I think they would tell you no long-term study is a scare line, and they probably have a point. Nobody's run a 20-year study on Cheetos either. But no long-term data means exactly one thing. Nobody knows. Yet. But it matters what's new. A soy steak is soy, oil, and thickeners. Things that I think people have been eating in one form or another for a long time. It's probably on the ingredients, we just don't know what it means. Lab-grown meat is genuinely a new thing. Real animal cells grown in a way no human being ate until a few years ago. And I'm old enough to remember being told that margarine was the healthy choice. Yeah, so my mom fed us margarine. Most of us did. Margarine, elk, egg yolks, whatever. Whatever health food you were sold that later turned out to be wrong, right? I mean, we know this. So when somebody tells me a brand new food has been fully proven safe, I'd like to see 20 years. Today, nobody's got that. But then, you know we can't resist getting into something else. The politics of this. What are the politics? There's always politics involved in all of this stuff, right? 8 states have banned lab-grown meat. Florida, Alabama, Mississippi, Montana, Indiana, Nebraska, Texas, and South Dakota. Now, South Dakota's where a 5-year moratorium took effect this summer. Now, Texas went in the hardest. Fines up to $25,000 a day, possible felony charges for meat offenders. Texas Ag Commissioner Sid Miller called lab-grown meat a Trojan horse. I suppose if I was a Texas rancher, I'd agree with that 100%. I'm not a Texas rancher, but I tend to agree with it. So Weekend with Michael Brown, lab meat. Have you eaten it? Text me, 33103, keyword Michael. What'd you eat? Why? What was it like? I'll be right back.
1: Keep it right here. You've got The Weekend with Michael Brown.

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2: With SRN News, I'm John Scott. President Trump coming to San Antonio next week for a rally featuring Senate candidate Ken Paxton. A Republican National Committee official says the president will speak Wednesday at the Freeman Coliseum. Paxton will speak at the rally, as will Republican congressional candidate Carlos de la Cruz. President Trump telling supporters to pretend he's on the ballot in the midterm elections. He urged the crowd at Vandalia Butler High School, that's near Dayton, Ohio, to support incumbent Republican Senator John Huston. Officials believe the Fly Dubai co-pilot accused of stabbing his captain and trying to seize control of an Israeli-bound plane acted alone. Officials stress that investigation still in its early stages. An intense search continues for six people missing in a crash of a medical evacuation jet off the coast of Massachusetts. This is SRN News.
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The Situation with Michael Brown. Once you find it, hit that subscribe button. Leave a 5-star review to help us with the algorithm. And then that will automatically download all 5 days of the weekday program and the weekend program. So you get all 6 broadcast days of Michael Brown. I want you to picture a truck stop. A truck stop off an interstate highway yesterday afternoon. Pick one anywhere. I don't care. Any state you like. A driver climbs down out of the cab, swipes his card, pulls the diesel nozzle off the pump. He's got a long haul ahead, so he's filling 150 gallons. Click, click, click, click, click, except they don't click anymore. The numbers start rolling. AAA had the national average for diesel yesterday at $6.37 a gallon. At that price, 150 gallons comes to what? $955 and some cents? Nearly $1,000 for one fill. Those are real people. They listen to these programs, my week and weekday program, all the time. About the time the driver was hanging the nozzle back up, the president of the United States of America is walking out of the White House to catch a flight to Alabama. Reporters were shouting questions. One of them asked whether a ban on American diesel exports was off the table. The president's answer, quote, "We were never going to do it. Never." Now, the truckers who text me every week have a word for that. I can't say it on radio. 10 days earlier, Trump said the opposite. In the middle of September, Senator Chuck Grassley of Iowa asked the president, asked him to embargo diesel exports. Grassley said, "My farmers are getting hammered every time they fill a tractor." Republicans in tight Senate races piled on. Alaska's Dan Sullivan, the incumbent, not the other Dan Sullivan running against him, said, quote, "American fuel should stay home with Americans." Then on a Monday, September 21st, a White House official told Politico the administration was not considering an export ban. The very next day, the president was in New York for the UN General Assembly. He was sitting down with Zelensky from Ukraine. A reporter asked about diesel again, and his answer again was, and I quote, "I've said let's not send out the diesel. We make a lot of diesel." He said he had called for a ban inside his own administration. Then he said he thought it was going to happen. Then Chris Wright, the energy secretary, said the opposite the same week. According to Reuters, Secretary Wright called an export ban a blunt tool that will not work. Then Interior Secretary Doug Burgum told CNBC he was not at all confident a ban would lower prices. Go to this past Wednesday. A Politico reported that, citing 5 people familiar with the talks, said that the administration was drawing up a 90-day ban. Then the White House denied that. Politico also quoted an industry executive who said the president considered any blowback, well, that's a December problem. A December problem? I translate that meaning after the election. You think I'm done? No, because a few days after that, the president told reporters he was still thinking about a diesel ban, very seriously. Then the White House went to Europe. Not literally, but they called Europe. As if you can pick up the phone and call Europe. But they called European governments. And they asked them there to open their emergency diesel stockpiles. Germany's answer in so many words? Emergency stocks are for emergencies. A high price is not an emergency. And then came Friday. The G7, now that's us, Canada, Britain, France, Germany, Italy, Japan, agreed to release up to 100 million barrels of oil and fuel for emergency stocks, 4 months, with a big slug of diesel in the first 20 days. That afternoon, Trump, on his way to Alabama, "We were never going to do that." What the hell is going on? I counted at least 3 policies in 1 week. Now, I cover a lot of energy stories because it used to be part of my practice. Zero Hedge ran the president's 2 headlines back-to-back, thinking of it very seriously and
We were never going to do it. Think about a refinery manager in Port Arthur, Texas. He has to buy crude oil weeks ahead. He has to book the tankers. He has customers in Rotterdam and Santiago who signed contracts. Monday, he's told he can keep shipping. Tuesday, the president says stop. Wednesday, political says 90 days. How do you deal with that? How do you plan a month like that? Because markets move on every word. Diesel futures dipped the day the president floated the ban. Buyers overseas started scrambling for other suppliers just on the rumor. Nobody passed a ban. The market reacted as if there was one anyway. Now, the people who want a diesel ban have an argument. It goes down easy. We make a lot of diesel in this country. In August, we shipped a record amount of it overseas, about 1.6 million barrels a day. Most of that went to either Latin America or Europe. Right now, our farmers and truckers are paying record prices. Their argument is keep it here. More diesel at home means a lower price at home. And the law is on their side. When Congress lifted the old ban on crude oil exports back in 2015, it left the president with the power to restrict exports for up to 1 year in an emergency. For a few weeks, in a few places, a ban would probably even work. Diesel along the Gulf Coast, I think, might get cheaper. And then the argument falls apart. I want to tell you why I think it backfires. A refinery doesn't have a diesel button. What do I mean? Well, crude oil goes in one end of a refinery. Out the other end of a refinery comes everything at once. Gasoline, diesel, jet fuel, the heavy stuff at the bottom of the barrel. An operator can nudge the mix a little bit, but nobody on earth can run a refinery that makes only diesel. Ban the exports, and the refineries on the Gulf Coast are suddenly sitting on diesel they can't sell. The tanks fill up. When the tanks are full, a refiner has two choices: sell the diesel at a loss or make less of it. What's he going to do? He's not going to make a loss. He's going to make less of it. And when he makes less diesel, because remember, all these fuels come out the other end. So if he makes less diesel, he makes less gasoline because it's all coming out of the same barrel. So S&P Global ran the numbers on a full ban through the end of this year. Their analysts estimated that American refiners would have to cut the crude they process by nearly 2 billion barrels a day. And their bottom line was, now you're going to get higher gas prices. David Oxley, an economist at Capital Economics, said refiners could be cutting supply within a few weeks. Well, that makes a ban self-defeating. But what about geography? Most of our export diesel comes off the Gulf Coast, and they make far more than they use. So a glut of diesel sitting in tanks in Houston doesn't put one dime back in the pocket of a farmer in Iowa or a trucker in Colorado. Pipelines and ships to move that much fuel don't appear overnight. And then overseas, it actually gets worse. The European Commission says that American diesel makes up about half of everything Europe imported in August. Oxford Economics estimates a full American ban could push European wholesale diesel up 40 to 50%. Why is that? Because diesel, like oil, is a world and international market. When the world price climbs, our price follows it the day the ban ends. One economist compared the whole idea to Richard Nixon's soybean embargo that he imposed in 1973. Every farm state senator ought to sit with that one for a minute, because here's what happened. Nixon cut off soybean exports to hold down food prices at home. Japan, one of our biggest buyers of soybeans, went looking for a supplier it could count on. They couldn't find one, but they helped build one in Brazil. Who is the largest soybean exporter on the earth today? Brazil.
That happened in 1973, and we're still paying for that. We forced other countries to go, hey, well, okay, we'll find another supplier. Here's what nobody in Washington wants to say on camera. Diesel is expensive because the world lost refining capacity. The wars in Iran and Ukraine cut exports from Russia, Saudi Arabia, and the Emiratis. After Ukraine hit Russian refineries, Russia banned its own diesel exports. Here at home, the government's own forecasters at the Energy Information Administration say our distillate stockpiles could drop below 100 million barrels this month. The last time that happened, 2003. An export ban adds zero barrels. It moves the barrels we have from one place to another, and then it shrinks them. I've said it on this program, my weekday program, for weeks. The problem underneath the problem is our refining capacity. This, I could talk about this all week long. For decades, for all a whole host of reasons, environmental regulations, politicians, regulatory burdens, everything, we have made it harder to build a refinery in this country. We've made it harder to expand refineries, and we've made it harder to keep one open. And then we act shocked when there's not enough diesel to go around. Now, there's another way to read the past 10 days. And I think it's the better way to read what's really going on. That's next. I'll be right back.

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9: Hey, welcome back to Leaky with Michael Bragg. Glad to have you with me. Text lines open 33103. Keyword Mike or Michael. Here's another way to read the last 10 days if you've been following this. And I think this is the better way to look at the past 10 days. Europe really needs our diesel badly. French President Macron called a ban a bad decision, and the European Commission went to its American counterparts at the highest level to complain. Then when the White House asked Europe to open its own stockpiles, Germany balked. One week later, the G7 agreed to release 100 million barrels, and the diesel would be up front. Bloomberg reported that the deal came after an intense pressure campaign by the Trump administration, and that the release was seen as a way to head off an American ban. So the G7 also put in writing that its members would not restrict energy exports to one another. So maybe the ban was a loaded gun on the table, and Europe looked at it, and then Europe opened their tanks. Now, if that's what happened, it worked, because real barrels came out of storage from the people who were sitting on them. Our exporters kept their customers. Nobody had to shut down a refinery on the Gulf Coast. But here's the catch. If it was a bluff, the president announced it was a bluff the minute he got what he wanted. We were never going to do it, is what he said. Well, the next time he threatens to cut somebody off, who's going to believe him? If it wasn't a bluff, then the only thing standing between you and a higher gas price was a week of phone calls to Berlin and Paris. Neither one should help us sleep at night. Now, the release is real, and it's the right direction. More barrels on the market is what brings prices down. But, unfortunately, it's also smaller than it sounds. 100 million barrels spread over 4 months? That works out to a little over 800,000 barrels a day on average. That's oil and fuel combined. That's all of it. Our own diesel exports in August, that alone ran about 1.6 million barrels every single day. Back in March, early in the Iran war, the world's emergency release was 400 million barrels. The front-loaded diesel will eventually help some this month. But then comes winter. And a lot of rural America heats with diesel and fuel oil. That's when we're going to find out whether 100 million barrels was enough or not. I don't think it is, but that's just my opinion. Watch one more thing. According to Bloomberg, the administration is seriously looking at loosening the rules on dyed diesel. That's the red off-road fuel that farmers put in their equipment, and that fuel is exempt from fuel taxes. Let it onto the highway, and you've got, in essence, the same thing as a fuel tax holiday through the back door. If that becomes real, well, when it does, I'll walk you through that. But back to that driver at the pump. He did not need 10 days of headlines. He needed one answer. Is anybody making more diesel? Well, Friday's answer was, yeah, but just a little. And that little was borrowed out of Europe's emergency tank, and that'll last for about 4 months. Look, the ban was a bad idea from the start, and the president ended up, I think, in the right place. He just took the long way around back and forth to get there, and the market paid the toll on every detour. Prices going up, prices going down, like a roller coaster. And I'll own something here, too. A lot of us, like me, who preach free markets, I think on Monday we're ready to cheer a trade embargo by Wednesday because it was our fuel bill. I get it. I want the price down before November, too. But I also know that a ban was not going to get it there. $955.50 on one fill, that number comes down when somebody actually makes more diesel. But let's go back to what I believe is the most serious problem. And it's why I talk about energy so much on both the weekend program and the weekday program. I don't think I have to tell this audience, but I am. Look around. I don't care where you are. You're working today. You're out running errands. You're sitting at home. You're in your office. You're headed to the grocery store. I don't care where it is. Look around you. Everything that you're going shopping for arrived at that destination, whether it's at a store you're going to, a shopping mall you're going to, a grocery store, you're going to Costco, you're going to Sam's, you're going to a Walmart, you're going to a grocery. It doesn't make any difference. Everything got there with energy. And those products mostly got delivered at the retail level by a truck using diesel. But look at how you're getting there. You're using either regular premium gas or maybe diesel to get from your home to where you're going. Look at what you're driving. Every component in that car, at some point, there was oil and gas in the production of that component. Everything you're wearing today, at some point, there's an energy, there's an oil and gas component to that. Everything you do this evening, this weekend, you're going golfing, you're going skydiving, you're going mountain climbing, you're going to go hiking. You're not going to do anything but sit on your fat butt all day long and watch TV. Everything comes back to energy. We don't recognize that we have to have so much energy, and the only place to get reliable, sustainable levels of electricity, or whatever the power is that we need to do the products, to go from place to place, to buy whatever, whatever it is we're doing, starts with oil and gas, or nuclear if we would ever get off our duffs and do anything, something about that. And we need, in order to get that oil and gas into the products that we use to go from point A to point B, we need refineries. And we've allowed the environmental wackos and government regulations at federal, state, and local level to kill them off. That's our fault. Hang tight. I'll be right back.
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8: News this hour from Town Hall. I'm John Scott. U.S. Coast Guard is searching for 6 people still missing after a medical transport jet went down off the coast of Massachusetts. As of this morning, Rear Admiral Matt Lake said crews did locate a debris field associated with the missing aircraft in the waters near Nantucket.
9: Our search remains ongoing. Coast Guard crews, along with our partners from the New York National Guard, their air rescue wing, along with Massachusetts authorities, have searched approximately 2,840 square miles over about 53 and a half hours.
8: Ground controllers lost contact with a Gulfstream G-100 early Saturday morning. The Latitude Air Ambulance jet was carrying a medical evacuation from Bermuda to Boston Logan when it disappeared from radar. The United States removing all of its B-1 bombers from an air base in the United Kingdom. That's following security concerns over a suspected terror plot. Correspondent Richard Boyd.
10: The Pentagon says about a dozen bombers stationed at RAF Fairford have returned to the U.S. but remain ready for combat missions. The move follows the arrest of 6 suspects accused of plotting an attack on the base, with U.K. officials saying there are strong indications Iran was involved. The suspects were later released on bail as British authorities continue investigating while Iran denies involvement.
8: The U.S. has also increased security at other military bases in Britain where American fighter jets are stationed. President Trump praising Alabama's Republican candidate for governor, Tommy Tuberville, and other midterm candidates in Mobile on Friday night. In his midterm push, the president told supporters they have to get out and vote. Mr. Trump pumping up Republican candidates as he celebrated the groundbreaking of Mobile's new $4 billion bridge. Then on Saturday, the president was in Ohio to endorse Republican Senator John Husted. More from townhall.com.
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8: In health news, a study of 48,000 doctor visits for kids with breathing problems found that asthma attacks rose in homes where someone vaped.
5: The findings were presented on Friday in San Diego at a meeting of the American Academy of Pediatrics. The study found the combination use of tobacco and vaping in the home led to the highest levels of asthma flare-ups in children. The researchers said, quote, "There is no safe level of tobacco or e-cigarette exposure when it comes to children." Bob Agner reporting.
8: Walmart says it will not use artificial intelligence or customers' personal information to set individual prices. CEO John Furner says the company will price the product, not the person, including when shoppers use its AI assistant, Sparky. Walmart says its employees will continue overseeing pricing and that it will not use dynamic pricing based on individual customers. Meanwhile, Walmart rolling out digital price tags nationwide, replacing traditional paper labels. News and analysis at townhall.com. California apparently says no to unlicensed fights between humans and robots.
12: Robot Entertainment Combat, a company that recently hosted a viral fight between a Terminator-style robot and a human, says they've received a cease and desist letter from the California State Athletic Commission. In a post on X, the company posted a letter it claims it received from California State Athletic Commission Executive Officer Andy Foster ordering the company to stop holding and promoting fights involving humans. The letter says it's a misdemeanor to hold unlicensed fights involving humans. Penalties for holding unlicensed fights in California could include fines up to $1,000 and a year in jail. I'm Rich Cassone.
8: After more than two decades, federal oversight over the Oakland, California Police Department is no more. A federal judge terminating the federal oversight of the department, which has been in place since 2003. The oversight came from a 2003 settlement of the notorious Oakland Riders scandal. That was actions of some corrupt cops within the department. More at townhall.com.
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18: Welcome back to The Weekend with Michael Brown. Glad to have you with me. 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So imagine a Saturday morning just like today, October 25th, though, of last year. Now, if you Germans in the audience, forgive me, because I don't know how to pronounce this, or I'm not very good at it, but it's Gundremmingen, it's in Germany. It's a farm village. It's on the Danube River in Bavaria, down in the south part of the country. Now, for most of the last half century, the first thing that anybody saw from any road in that part of the of that particular county was a pair of concrete cooling towers. Each of those towers stood about 525 feet tall. That's the equivalent of, say, probably, what, a 50-story building? Two of them, side by side, right there sitting on the riverbank. Well, that Saturday morning in October of last year, about 30,000 people came out to where those towers stood. They came out to watch those towers die. Now, some of the local pubs threw viewing parties. The county sealed off a very wide restricted zone because for weeks now, crews had been cutting slots into the concrete shells. And they had packed roughly 1,300 pounds of explosive into 1,800 holes that they had drilled into the walls. So three blasts. The first one was a warning shot to chase the birds and the wildlife out of the way. And then the first tower buckled at the waist and folded down onto itself. And then, 15 seconds later, 15 Mississippi, 14 Mississippi, the second one folded it down the same way, folded into itself. Something like 56,000 metric tons of concrete gone in under 60 seconds. The utility that owns the site is RWE. That's one of Germany's largest power companies. Now, afterward, an RWE executive named Stefan Konitz said the demolition made it visible to the outside world that his company was carrying out, and I quote, the politically agreed nuclear phase-out, close quote. Politically agreed? I want you to hold on to that phrase, because we're going to get back to that in a minute. So those two towers cooled a nuclear power plant. Its last reactor, Unit C, ran until New Year's Eve 2021, now almost 6 years ago now. That's when German law told it to stop producing electricity, to stop operating. By several accounts, every account I could find anyway, that plant was still capable of restarting, and it would only take a couple of months to restart that plant. And the spent fuel, the high-level waste, is still sitting there right there in that town because Germany still has not opened a permanent place to put it. Now, let's fast forward 4 months. February 26, 2026, this year, Munich. The Bavarian state government, RWE, the Max Planck Institute for Plasma Physics, and a young company called Proxima Fusion, they signed an agreement to build a fusion power plant. Where? Same place, same town, Gundremagen, same riverbank, same dirt. They dynamited the plant that split atoms, and then they picked the ground it stood on to try to fuse atoms. Which brings me to a post that landed in front of me this week. Maybe it landed in front of you, too. It's kind of been racing around on social media. Let me read it to you verbatim. Germany is pouring more than 2 billion euros into bottling the sun, and the payoff could power the entire planet by 2040. Got it? That's the quote. Now, it goes on from there. A Munich company, a Max Planck spinoff, a machine called a Stellarator, a demonstration reactor near Munich, sometime maybe in the early 2030s. Now, a commercial plant at the old Grundemünger nuclear site, feeding electricity into the grid sometime in the 2030s. No fossil fuels, no long-lived high-level waste. And it closes with a line that I'll admit is a pretty dang good line. A site built for splitting atoms might be where fusing them finally pays off. So it got me to wondering, is it true? So I did a background check. Here's the verdict. The engineering in that post is real. The headline promise, utter fiction. And there's a problem with the money in that post that nobody is talking about. We'll get there. We'll get there in a minute. Instead, right now, let's start with what's real. Let's start with the physics. Because the physics, well, that's the good news. Every second of every day, the sun squeezes hydrogen into helium and throws off the leftover energy as heat and light. That's called fusion. The core of the sun runs around 15 million degrees Celsius, and it gets away with that because it has the crushing gravity of an entire star pressing that fuel together. I don't think we have that star's gravity. So on Earth, you have to cheat if you want that kind of gravity. You heat the fuel far hotter than the sun, literally past 100 million degrees, until it turns into plasma. A glowing gas that is so hot that nothing on this planet can touch it without being destroyed. In fact, anything on this planet that touches that plasma will be destroyed. So you don't touch it. You hold it in the air with magnets. The magnets don't hold it. It just creates that kind of magnetic vacuum that holds it. Now, the common design is called a tokamak. Picture a donut. The Stellarator is the German specialty. Picture that same donut after somebody wrung it out like a wet dish towel. Those twisted, lumpy magnet coils look like a mistake. Well, they're shaped that way on purpose by supercomputers. That's to hold the plasma steady without the sudden collapses that plague the donut. And the Germans are legitimately the best in the world at doing that. The Max Planck Institute runs the largest Stellarator on the planet, a machine called Wendelstein 7X. It's up in Greifswald on the Baltic coast. Proxima Fusion, I think, is the real deal as far as these companies go. It's the first spinoff ever from that Max Planck Institute, founded in 2023 by people who came out of that program. Now, back in July, Proxima raised 411 million euros, that's I think about $468 million, at a valuation of 2.4 billion euros. Google's an investor. So is RWE. Yeah, the same outfit that blew up the nuclear towers, the cooling towers, is an investment in this project. Now, the plan in the Post is their real plan. First comes a demonstration machine called Alpha in Garching, just outside Munich, targeted for the early 2030s. Its job is to prove the plasma can put out more energy than it takes in. After that comes a commercial plant called Stellaris at that town, Grundemingen, which Proxima says could reach the grid later in the 2030s. Not now, but later in the 2030s. The line about waste mostly holds up too, but we'll get to that in a second. It's the Weekend with Michael Brown. Hang tight, we're talking fusion.

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12: Hey, welcome back to Weekend with Michael Brown. Glad to have you with me. We're talking fusion today, and we're talking German nouns and places that, well, quite frankly, I can't pronounce. So if you're German and you're in the audience, well, I beg your forgiveness. Let's go back to the line about waste that I talked about in the last segment, because that kind of holds up. Fusion doesn't leave behind spent fuel rods that stay dangerous for thousands of years. It does turn the steel walls of the machine radioactive, and it runs on a fuel called tritium, which is radioactive, a much smaller problem than fission waste, but still it's a problem. So far, so good, right? But what about the money? The post that I read says that Germany is, and I quote, pouring more than 2 billion euros into bottling the sun. Now, there are actually two different 2 billion euro numbers floating around in this story. And whoever wrote that kind of mashed them into one. The first is the federal government's Fusion Action Plan.

Bavaria's private investors cover 20%. The Bavarian state government covers 20%, about 400 million euros. The rest, the 1.2 billion euros, that's supposed to come from the federal government in Berlin. So now go to July. In July, the Max Planck Society put it in writing in its own announcement that 1.2 billion in federal German money had not yet been committed. So I went looking for any announcement since then. I even looked this morning. I can't find one. Then look at the agreement itself, the one they signed in Munich. It's a MOU, a Memorandum of Understanding. Now, the partners confirm their intention to cooperate on Alpha and on a possible pilot power plant in that town, Grundemingen. Intention and possible. Look, gang, I practiced law for a long time. A MOU, a Memorandum of Understanding, is a statement of hope with a couple of signatures at the bottom. It doesn't obligate anybody to pour a single yard of concrete. Now the taxpayer part. Now this is my opinion, so you can weigh it that way. Private investors have decided this company is worth 2.4 billion euros. If Alpha gets built on the split that they've drawn up, those investors put up one-fifth of the cost of the demonstration machine. German taxpayers, state and federal together, they put up four-fifths, 80%. The investors own the company, but the public carries most of the bill for proving whether the company's technology will work or not work. Now, the other side has an answer to that, and it's a fairly decent answer. Governments have always paid for the risky early science that private money won't touch. Washington paid early for the internet. In fact, we know that the internet that we all enjoy today came out of DARPA. It came out of the research institute in the Pentagon and the CIA. Fine. But Alpha is not a university experiment. It's a product demonstration for a company already worth more than 2 billion euros that just brought in Google. Now, if I'm a German taxpayer writing a check for 1.2 billion euros, I want a piece of that company in return. I want some ownership. But let's get to the next part. Let's think about the planet by the year 2040. This is the big one. They say that the payoff could power the entire planet by 2040. So that caught my attention. I went through Proxima's own material, the Max Planck Institute's announcements, and the German government's fusion plan. Do you know that not one of them says that? Nobody with the name attached is claiming that. The payoff that could power the entire planet by 2040? Here's where I think it came from. And I'm telling you, this is my read. Germany's official goal is, yes, they want to build the first fusion power plant. One plant inside Germany. Their research program is literally named Fusion 2040. So somebody took, quote, the first plant in Germany and turned that into the whole planet. Wow. If we could really only do that. That's one hell of a promotion, isn't it? It's also a moving target. An earlier version of this same viral post floating around Facebook promised the entire planet by 2030. Now it's 2040. You know, there's an old joke among physicists that fusion is 30 years away and will always be 30 years away. The internet version is apparently 10 years away, and fusion will always be 10 years away. So let's do the math, because when you do the math, this is pretty brutal. According to the International Energy Agency, the world used about 28,000 terawatt hours of electricity last year. By 2030, the same International Energy Agency expects closer to 34,000 terawatts of electricity. You don't need to know what a terawatt is. Just hold on to the size. Proxima's published design for Stellaris produces about 2.7 gigawatts of fusion power, a little over 3 gigawatts of heat. Now, by my math, that's roughly the electricity
of one big

conventional power plant. Call it 1 gigawatt. And what a large nuclear reactor puts out today. To run the world's electric grid, on plants that size, you'd need somewhere around 4,000 of them running around the clock, 24 hours a day, 7 days a week, by 2040. The first one does not even exist. The machine that's supposed to prove it can work does not exist. The earliest anybody claims to plug the first one in is sometime in the 2030s. I like to do comparisons. For comparison, the world has been building fission reactors for about 70 years. We have roughly 400 running today, depending on who's counting. And together, they make about a tenth of the planet's electricity. 70 years, 400 plants, a tenth of the planet's electricity. And all of that is just electricity. 4,000 fusion plants would not fuel one airliner or one diesel semi. One more reality check. The giant international fusion project, ITER, I-T-E-R, in the south of France, is backed by Europe, the United States, China, Russia, Japan, India, and South Korea. In 2024, its date for burning real fusion fuel slid to the year 2039, 4 years late, and another 5 billion euros tacked onto the bill. Let's talk about the true believers. The fusion believers will tell you this time it's different. They have a real case, I think. The magnets are new. A superconducting tape developed in the last couple of decades lets you build a far stronger magnetic field in a far smaller machine. And in fusion, a stronger field pays off enormously. How much? Well, I'll let you know. It's the Weekend with Michael Brown. Text lines open 33103. Keyword Michael. Hang tight. I'll be right back.

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3: With SRN News, I'm John Scott. Officials believe the Fly Dubai co-pilot accused of stabbing his captain and trying to seize control of an Israeli-bound plane acted alone. Authorities have not officially released the suspect's identity, but multiple news outlets have named him as an Omani citizen. Senator John Kennedy says he's considering running for president in 2028. The Louisiana Republican made the comment on NBC's Meet the Press, but said his plans right now are simply to run for re-election. Dolly Parton's nephew asking for more time to find a lawyer as he fights a temporary restraining order sought by her estate. Brian Seaver wants to delay the October 9th hearing by about 10 days so he can retain an attorney. Texas remains the number one team in the country in the latest college football poll, followed by Georgia, Notre Dame, Miami, and Indiana. This is SRN News.
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11: Michael Brown.

Hey, welcome back to the Weekend with Michael Brown. Glad to have you with me. Text line, of course, is always open, 33103, 33103, keyword, Mike or Michael. Do you think this is ever going to happen? Are we ever really going to get fusion? I don't know. When I started this story, I was kind of hoping, oh, yeah, I'm going to find something good, but I didn't. The coils that are used right now are designed by computers. The money that they're using is private from investors who, like any investors, expect to see steel in the ground on a schedule, which moves a lot faster than a treaty organization with seven partners arguing who's going to build which part. Now, I buy some of that, honestly, and I'm rooting for it. But here's what nobody has done yet. Not one stellarator anywhere has ever run on the real power plant fuel, the mix of deuterium and tritium. No fusion machine has ever demonstrated that it can make its own tritium. And a power plant has to, because the world's supply of that stuff is apparently very, very tiny. And Alpha's big goal, net energy gain, means more energy out of the plasma than went into the plasma. It doesn't mean electricity for your house. In fact, the government lab in California that famously achieved fusion ignition in 2022 got more energy out of its fuel pellet than its lasers delivered to it. But the facility as a whole still drew far more power from the wall than it produced to go outside the wall. That gap between a physics milestone and a power plant that pays its own electric bill, that's where the schedules always slip. And quite frankly, in this story, I think the schedules are just a fantasy. But let's do something. Let's go back to the riverbank, which takes me back to that town I can't pronounce, Grundemingen. Look at what Germany did there. It had a power plant that made a large amount of electricity with no CO2, no carbon emissions. It shut that plant down, not by choice, well, I guess by choice, but by law, because the German government mandated it. Then it blew up the towers in front of 30,000 people. And now they're betting billions of euros, most of that public tax money, that a machine nobody has ever built will someday in the future make carbon-free electricity on the very same spot. Wait a minute. That's what you were already doing. And you tore it down because you are chasing a dream. What goes on that site in the meantime? RWE, the German electric company, has said it plans a large battery installation there. And according to one regional news report I found, a natural gas plant. Did you hear me? A gas plant on the site of a nuke plant that they shut down to go green, waiting for a fusion plant that doesn't yet exist. That's what I've been calling a half-ass of a plan. Half a plan. You tear down what works before the replacement exists. And then you hope the future shows up on time, that it shows up on schedule, that it shows up on budget. And if it's a government project in any way, shape, or form, you know it won't show up on time and it won't show up on budget. Now, before I get too smug, we've run our own version of this in the United States. We spent the better part of a decade buying things that can eat electricity and neglecting the plants and the wires that make that thing move or that even make that thing. Then the data center showed up, and now everybody's worried. We did that, every single one of us. So should we be excited about bottling the sun? Yeah, the physics is real. And the people at Proxima are some of the best in the world at it. And if they pull it off, it changes the energy future for everybody on this planet. Just keep one hand on your wallet when somebody tells you it'll power the whole planet by 2040. The first plant has a birthday somewhere in the 2030s. If everything goes right, in 70 years of fusion research, everything has never once gone right and never has gone right even on schedule. And in the meantime, we should keep the lights on with what works. Someday, maybe, somebody will stand on that riverbank in Grundemingen, where those towers used to be, and watch the first commercial stellarator in the world send power down the line. I'd kind of like to be around for that. Given the track record on fusion deadlines, I'm going to eat my vegetables instead.
text me. Should Germany have kept the old plant running until the new one was ready? Yes or no, and tell me why. You know where I stand because, well, I just told you where I stand. I think we're nuts for doing that. I want to go back to a story that I did partly during the weekday program because I want my national audience to hear this too. I talked about a case going on in Brooklyn. It's several weeks old now, and 12 jurors have been told that one of the largest companies on earth is a criminal enterprise. The Department of Justice is suing Huawei, the Chinese company. It ran something that I told my audience earlier is a competition management group. The group's job, according to the indictment, was to hand out monthly bonuses to the employees of Huawei who stole the most valuable secrets from their competitors. There was a special encrypted email box where if you were one of the employees, you could submit your entry. Steal the best stuff. Hey, win a bonus. An employee of the month program, but it was for theft. Now, this is a lawsuit. Huawei denies every word of it. Its statement calls the government's, quote, the government's story and the government's lawsuit demonstrably false. So why does a racketeering case in Brooklyn belong on my local program and important enough that I want to bring it to my national program? Because a little over 200 miles south of that courtroom, the President of the United States welcomed the Secretary General of the Chinese Communist Party, Xi Jinping, to the White House. You remember that ceremony last week. Troops greeting at Andrews Air Force Base, and they had a state dinner. And don't get me wrong, I'm all for that. But let me give you a number first, 14%. The Carnegie Endowment polled Americans and published the results in January. Here was the question. If China surpasses the United States as the world's leading power, what happens to your life? The answer was 14. In that same poll, nearly 2 out of 3 Americans said China's power already equals or exceeds our power. And the rest of them, well, they just shrugged. That's apathy. It's not in Washington. Washington's busy doing whatever Washington does, which is pretty much to screw things up. But Xi Jinping, when he came here, talked about their plan. And in fact, he's quoted, and I'm reading the translation, "We must tighten international production chains, dependence on China, forming powerful countermeasures and deterrent capabilities based on artificially cutting off supply to foreigners." Guess what foreigners he's talking about? Us. We are the foreigners. That's the deterrent. Here's how far along that plan is. China ran a trade surplus of almost $1.2 trillion last year, the largest any nation has recorded in the history of trade. Do you know that China now makes roughly a third of everything manufactured on this planet? Do you know how it got here? How it got to that point? Because the Chinese Communist Party subsidizes the competition that we're trying to beat. 60% of the global market share that Chinese companies gained since 2005 can be explained by subsidies. 60%. A checkbook is what made that. And in fact, what made that made your TV cheaper. And we're all happy to go buy cheap TVs. But what does that mean in the long run for us? Hang tight. I'll tell you on the other side.

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Back to the Weekend with Michael Brown. As I always tell you, I'm glad to have you tuning in. Appreciate you tuning in. 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Heck, let your enemies know. Because I love when people hate listening to the program. Text line always open, 33103, keyword Micro Michael. We're talking about the state visit by Xi Jinping to the White House a couple of weeks ago and how the Chinese economy, even though it's in the doldrums in terms of many things, they are out to beat us. And they've already made inroads that ought to cause us to wake up and pay attention. Let me give you an example. Examples I gave my audience earlier in the week. Your daughter wakes up with a cold, maybe a sore throat, might be strep throat. So you take her to the pediatrician. You get the prescription. You drive to the pharmacy. You're going to pick up some amoxicillin. It's the most one of the most ordinary drugs in the entire country. The active ingredient in that amoxicillin was fermented in China. So was the azithromycin that you take. So was the Cipro. One Chinese conglomerate, CSPC, makes the amoxicillin and the azithromycin for the American market. And according to a report out this month from Scalera Advisors, a Washington, D.C. consultancy company, there is no domestic or allied producer for either one of those. More than 70% of the antibiotics, the ingredients in antibiotics that are used in this country, 70% of those were imported in 2024 from China. If you have a backache, leg ache, headache, you take ibuprofen, 90% of the ingredients in ibuprofen come from China. Now, you think about that. The pharmacy shelf doesn't have to be empty for you to feel that. I think that's the part that people in this country are missing. The price is the weapon long before the shelf is. They could empty the shelf tomorrow. When one supplier owns the ingredient, the generic that cost you $4 costs whatever the supplier wants to say it costs. And your insurance premium is going to absorb the difference. And when it does, your rate's going to go up. Your Medicare bill is going to absorb the difference. And when it does, your Medicare rate will go up. Your tax bill absorbs all of that. And when it does, your taxes go up. It's your money. Think about your car. Every electric motor in your car, the window, the seat, the wipers, the wheels, if it's an EV, turns on magnets made from rare earth materials, and China does roughly 90% of the processing of those metals. Last year, it cut off the magnets. Just within weeks of cutting off the magnets, U.S. automakers told the White House that they were not going to be able to meet their production quotas. Chinese companies, that's what they're doing to us. Now, when they were here for the U.N. General Assembly, the Treasury Secretary and the Trade Representative sat down with China's Vice Premier. They talked for most of the day. They talked about rare earths. They talked about all of these things, but no agreement came out. Now think about your job. If you build anything, you weld anything, you machine anything, your job exists for as long as Beijing finds it cheaper to let it exist. What happened to the American furniture industry? What happened to the solar industry? What happened to most of our steel industry? Those things are what Beijing calls their success. When your industry is the next one, you're not going to get a vote. You're going to get, well, they held a coffin parade at NATO, and that coffin parade represented those rare earth minerals that no longer get produced anywhere except in China. Well, mostly not anywhere else. Think about the phone in your pocket, assembled in China. We've got to learn that the Chinese economy is based on selling us cheap stuff. And yes, we want cheap stuff. And this is not on any one president. This is on every president going back to Bill Clinton, the North America Free Trade Agreement. This goes all the way back to Nixon and the opening of China. We have somehow decided that because China has a billion plus people, that we can manufacture things cheaper over there, so let's just send everything over there. Now we're going to pay for it. If China decides that they want to invade Taiwan,
I'm not sure there's much that we could do about it. Last December, the Pentagon report to Congress about our capability says the Chinese Navy already has about 370 ships and submarines. It is now the largest Navy on Earth by hull count, 435 by 2030. Ours is somewhere around 290, and it's not growing, it's shrinking. Chinese shipyards, they have roughly 230 times the shipbuilding capacity that our shipyards do. 230 times. In a long war, we sink one of their destroyers, they just rebuild it. We hold a memorial. Nuclear warheads, more than 600 now, on a path past 1,000 by 2030. All according to the Pentagon. But the economic story is a military story. And the military story is about our ability to be the world's superpower. You see, it's my firm belief that we being the world's superpower is what gives us our prosperity. And that prosperity is safe only as long as the world itself is safe. The minute that we let our guard down, the minute that the Chinese sees an opportunity to invade Taiwan, they will do that. And when they do, Japan, South Korea, the Philippines, Australia, they're also threatened at the same time. And in fact, the Japanese Prime Minister has said that that would be a direct an attack on Taiwan by the communist mainland would be a direct threat to Japan, and we have a treaty obligation with Japan, as we do with South Korea, and the Philippines, and Australia. But let's forget about the military aspect again for just a moment, and I want you to think about the economy. It's wonderful to be able to go to Sam's or to Walmart or to Costco or anywhere else and buy a gigantic, big-ass, giant screen to fill up your entire living room for $500. That's wonderful. But we can afford to do that as long as we start spending money on the right things, which is national security and national defense, and we're not doing it. I put together an article in Substack, two articles, two-part series. It's about a week or so old now, but I'd still ask you to go read it, because my thesis is we have two examples to look at, Taiwan and the United Kingdom. At one time, the United Kingdom was the world superpower, the British Empire. Covered, what, half the planet or more? You look at the United Kingdom today, post-World War, they gave up that leadership position on purpose. And Taiwan, after the Chinese Civil War, Chiang Kai-shek flees to what was called Formosa at the time, we now call it Taiwan. And yes, they lived under a dictatorship for a while until they got their act together, and then they prospered, and they became a free democratic republic. And today, TSMC, the Taiwan Semiconductor Manufacturing Corporation, produces 90% of the advanced chips that the entire world runs on. And we're going to let China take that and be subservient to China when it comes to chips, when virtually everything we do in this country runs on those advanced chips? I know we're trying to build some TSMC fabs in Arizona, but that's behind schedule. They're having a hard time finding employees, and it takes a while to build that. And the most advanced chips, according to TSMC, will always be built in Taiwan. We have to protect our status as the world's superpower, or we'll end up like the United Kingdom, which means second tier in every way, economically, socially, politically, and in terms of our prosperity. I don't want that. Don't believe me? Go read the Substack. Thanks for listening. Everybody have a great weekend. I'll talk to you next Saturday.

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5: News this hour from Town Hall. I'm John Scott. Vice President J.D. Vance is visiting Fairbanks Monday to campaign for Republican candidates ahead of the November election. Vance set to hold a rally at Fairbanks International Airport. Congressman Nick Begich and Governor candidates Bernadette Wilson and Dave Bronson will attend. President Trump also expected to visit Alaska. That comes up later this month. Chris DePine's attorney says Tennessee's governor should commute Pike's death sentence to a life sentence after the failed execution.
6: I think at the very least, the governor should commute Ms. Pike's death sentence to a life sentence. At the very least, we don't know what her physical state will be, but it is clear that she has endured a torturous attempt at executing her.
5: She's currently in critical condition. The U.S. has removed all of its B-1 bombers from an airbase in the United Kingdom following security concerns over a suspected terror plot. About a dozen bombers stationed at RAF Fairford have returned to the U.S. but remain ready for combat missions. This move follows the arrest of six suspects accused of plotting an attack on that base. One of the people arrested for exploring the New York City sewer system is now in ICE custody.
7: Two men were arrested last month for trespassing after emerging from a manhole near a hotel in Midtown. It happened right where many foreign dignitaries were staying for the UN General Assembly. Federal authorities say 25-year-old Samuel Reveron Ascanio was released by the NYPD despite an immigration arrest warrant. DHS claims Ascanio is here illegally from Venezuela and was previously charged with criminal mischief just 4 days before the manhole incident. Detectives believe people have been going into the sewer tunnels to hunt for valuables. In New York, I'm Lizzie Radabali.
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5: The White House says it will begin sending checks to over 20 million seniors to help with Medicare costs.
9: In a Truth Social post, President Trump says the funds would come from the Medicare Improvement Fund. A White House fact sheet said the payments will be $90 per person and will go to over 20 million Medicare Part B enrollees. Most eligible seniors will receive the money by direct deposit in early October, and others will get a mail check. The president also said the new Medicare checks would not interfere with his campaign promise to offer a $5,000 Trump dividend if Republicans retain control of the House and Senate in the midterm elections. Ken Lorman reporting.
5: Texas is dominating a newly released list of apartment rental rates. The state's four biggest cities saw the largest annual drops. Renting a one-bedroom apartment in Dallas is 10% cheaper than last year. News and analysis at townhall.com. Progressive lawmakers looking to crack down on flock cameras.
10: Bernie Sanders and Jeff Merkley, as well as Representative Alexandria Ocasio-Cortez, unveiled legislation to ban federal agencies from using automatic license plate readers. The Ban Flock Act would also pause federal grant funding to state and local governments with contracts with companies like Flock. It also allows Americans to sue the federal government for using the readers. In a statement, Sanders said Flock is eviscerating the very notion of privacy by installing tens of thousands of cameras in communities across America without their consent. I'm Lisa Taylor.
5: Texas building new state juvenile detention facilities. The move comes as more young people are referred to the juvenile justice system for gun-related crimes. Texas is spending $300 million to build two new secure facilities. The facilities near Houston and Dallas are intended to keep more youth closer to their families. More on these stories from townhall.com.

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2: This is Lee Habib, and this is Our American Stories, and we tell stories about everything here on this show, from the arts to sports, and from business to history, and everything in between. And this next story comes to us from Houston, Texas, where we are heard on KTRH 740. A great member of the iHeart family. In 2006, Chrissy Moran fled the porn industry. Today, the married Chrissy Outlaw helps other women do the same. And just a note, this parts of the subject matter here might not be appropriate for young children, but teenagers are over. It's worth them listening to this story too. Here's Chrissy to share her story.
3: My earliest memories were probably when I was 4 years old. My mom and my dad, there was a time when they went to church every Sunday. My dad was very, very, very religious in every sense of the word. When I was 4 years old, he told me that if any man ever touched me, to let him know and he would kill them. As a 4 year old, that was terrifying. So the first time that I was molested, I was 4 years old, and I went across the street to swim in our neighbor's pool. They had kids, and me and my brother went over there, and their father was the one who molested me, and I was kind of scared because I'm like, I don't want to tell anybody. What if my dad kills somebody? So I never told anybody until around 30 years old when I told somebody. And my mom and my dad, their relationship was really toxic. He had started drinking and became an alcoholic, was drinking all the time. He became violent. He would get angry at dumb things. He's flipped over our dinner table. He has put his fist through things. He was erratic and out of control. And it was scary. My mom tried to shelter us from his anger. You know, when they would have fights, she would tell us to go in our room and close the door. And we never really talked about it. But around 12 years old or so, they ended up sitting us down and saying that they're going to get a divorce. So when I was 13, and my mom had remarried, and she married a police officer, and he was very likable. And I decided I would rather live with my mom where things seemed a little more stable. So my dad got really upset, and when he got upset, he would cry. He cries to, like, snot comes out of his nose, like, I'm talking intense crying. And he did that quite a bit. But to let me go, it really broke his heart. And he did say, you know, if you move in with your mom, you're going to become a whore like her. And my mom was not a whore. She's only been with my dad, but she just remarried. So I feel like he didn't realize it, but he spoke those words over me. And I mean, I didn't think that would ever happen, but I think there's power in words. Yeah. So it was really hard for him. It was hard for my brother too. My brother was 2 years younger than me. But life with my mom and my stepdad wasn't perfect either. Like, I don't blame her, but she spent a lot of time with my stepdad and not very much time with me. I had a lot of resent for that, and I became very rebellious because I felt like nobody knew me. I had no encouragement. I had nothing positive in my life. And so as a teenager, I did a lot of bad things, like shoplifting. So yeah, that was horrible, horrible, but we kept getting away with it. And yeah, I shoplifted my prom dress. So terrible. My mom was like, "Where'd you get this dress?" I said, "Oh, Leanne, let me borrow it." She didn't believe me. I don't even know how she knew. I mean, it was like she knew that I was shoplifting, but she didn't. And so as a teenager, you know, getting older and starting to like boys and everything, I had like my first real relationship when I was 16, I think. And my boyfriend was in college, and I realized that if I was with him, I felt loved. But when I was 17, I got pregnant. This boy said he would marry me and we would have the baby if I ever got pregnant. So it happened. And then he said he wouldn't marry me because he needs to finish college, and he gave me no support. So I was taken to get an abortion that summer before my senior year of high school. And then it got all around the school, and all the friends that I had wouldn't speak to me, and I turned to the person that everybody talks about and doesn't sit with. So I didn't really graduate with very many friends. I ended up breaking up with that boyfriend, and then I went with another guy, and he and I moved in together. So it was really disappointing when he got Playboy TV or whatever on our TV. He would watch this stuff when I wasn't home, and then whenever I realized what it was, then he wanted to watch it with me. It wasn't like hardcore porn, but it was enough to make me feel like he didn't love me very much. It just made me feel like, made me feel ugly, that I couldn't be like those girls. They're better than me. They deserve, you know, more attention than me because they're prettier than me. And I hated that feeling so much. I hated the women that were in the movies.
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2: And we continue with Our American Stories and with Chrissy Outlaw's story. Let's pick up where we last left off.
3: I could also see why he would want to look at that, because it was way better than looking at me. So I tried to, like, just be open-minded. We didn't last very long. We lived together for a few months, and then we broke up. And then I moved back home. And what happened is, first off, the internet just started. It was the beginning of the internet. And, yep. It was a long time ago, and I found these chat rooms and stuff so I could communicate with other people. So I would, you know, work all day. I would come back to my mom's house and get online, and I started meeting men to date. And I met quite a few of them. I had no regard for my life at all, because if I didn't feel loved, then nothing mattered, you know, if I would do anything for that. So I met up with a few different guys. I had been raped. I had been roofied. So anyway, you know, I noticed that some of the girls had, like, modeling portfolios that were online. And so some of the girls in the chat room, so become friends with them. And then I was led to that. And I was looking at these girls' pictures, and they're models, and they're getting people to hire them to do shoots. So I was like, well, I just wanted to see if I could do it. I just wanted to see if somebody would think I was pretty enough to do it. So I found some, like, snapshots, put them online. People started contacting me to do work, but the work that they wanted me to do was porn. And so I hated porn. I didn't want to be in porn. It represented, you know, insecurity for me and fear and all of those things. And it was a photographer that had shot some famous women who ended up being in Playboy. And I felt like they looked so beautiful. Maybe if he thinks he can make me like look like that, then okay, I'll try it. Because he had confidence in me. So the first night we shot, when he started asking me to remove clothing, I just remember feeling like my heart was racing and just feeling like, what am I doing? Like in my head, what am I doing? What am I doing? And then I told myself, you know, like, I can't, like, I felt like I couldn't be there. So I learned to dissociate, which was something I learned as a child, and I didn't know it, so that you're not really there. It's really hard to explain, but I checked out, and the next day he wanted to shoot me again, and he wanted to push my boundaries a little more, and I didn't want to, and I told him I didn't want to, but then during the shoot, you know, he guided it, and he got the photos that he wanted. And, you know, again, getting offers for work, I was depressed. I didn't feel loved. But these people kept asking me to do shoots. So I was like, well, there's something about me that somebody likes. So eventually I, you know, said yes again. I shot with a photographer, shot in a huge mansion, you know, the marble floors, winding staircases. It was beautiful. And the shoot that I did, you have a hair person, you have a makeup person, you have everything. I felt beautiful. I felt glamorous. I felt like they loved me. And as we would shoot and I would start removing articles of clothing, I checked out. And that's how I was throughout my whole time in the industry.

0: money. And I would do want to make it clear that I take responsibility for everything that I did, 100%. It was my choice. I did it. I take full responsibility for what I've done in my life. I didn't really have anybody, throughout my teen years tell me like what kind of man to look for, what do you want in a relationship, how to be healthy, how to love somebody. So, I've learned that as I went along in my young adult life. So anyway, those photographers introduced me to my manager, and now I started with a manager who would book me. I would go from Florida to LA all the time, do it. I would do some shoots and then go back home. And I ended up moving with this other guy. Okay. I ended up moving in with, I can't even be serious about this anymore because it's so ridiculous. Oh my gosh. Okay. So I guess I was addicted to love, so I ended up moving with another guy. He started managing my porn career, taking all the money, pushing me to go even further into things that I wasn't comfortable with. And I did it. We dated for a year. I thought I was going to break up with him at some point, but he ended up ending the relationship, and it devastated me because now I lived in Tampa. I didn't know anybody. He kicked me out of the house. So, I was really afraid to be by myself. So I just moved in the apartment complex across the street because I was scared. And I started online dating again because how else am I going to meet anybody? I don't go anywhere. I don't know any people. So I did that. And that's when I met my abusive ex-boyfriend. He did so many things, pulling me by my hair, saying he's going to put me 6 feet under like every day. I never knew what I was going to get with him. And I guess I felt like he was like my dad. My dad had intense emotions, and I never felt like my dad. I felt when he cried that he was genuinely remorseful. So for some reason, I thought the same with this guy. So when we would have a fight, he didn't really mean to do it. He still loves me. He's crying. So that relationship was 3.5 years of the 7 total years that I was in the sex industry. This boyfriend and I, he did a lot of drugs, so I started doing drugs with him. Some horrible things happened. Sexual assault. Gosh, it's so crazy to hear myself say that because I didn't really call it that before, but it was. But anyway, I ended up getting out of that relationship one day. I ended up having a friend that was doing makeup for us, move in with us, and he told me after living with us for a little while that he told me, he said, "Chrissy, you need to get out of this relationship. Like, he's cheating on you," and he's telling me all about it. And I already kind of knew he was probably cheating with various people. And I was like, "Well, I want to, but I never have found anybody that will help me. I couldn't just leave because he was abusive. He would hide my phone. He would hide my stuff from me. If we had a fight, he would hide my phone, and he wouldn't be back for days." So my friend Bobby, his name's Bobby, he said, "Chrissy, I'll help you." So we loaded up as much as we could into our car. I took a small like carry-on suitcase, but we just needed to get out of Las Vegas, which is where we were at that point. So we moved out, we went to LA, but I would tell my manager when I was available. I had a website that was successful, so I didn't have to do things outside of that because of the success of the website. Not trying to brag about it, but that was the situation.
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13: The story of Chrissy Outlaw, who fled the porn industry in 2006. And up till now, we've covered how she ended up in this business. And soon we'll be hearing about how she got out. Now we return to Chrissy with more of her story.
14: So I was like deep into it now. I've been in for so long. My friend that lived with me, Bobby, he came home, took a bunch of pills. I think it was like Xanax and some other stuff. He saw me laying there and he tried to wake me up, and he was having a really hard time waking me up. So he turned on the water in the bathtub, and he gave me a bath and, like, you know, tried to get me to wake up. And eventually I did. And to be honest, I don't remember that part. But I ended up meeting this guy, my next boyfriend. So this guy wasn't abusive. He was really nice and he was really funny and he was really, like, a cool guy. And I liked him. So after, like, the first week, he says, "Why don't you just stay?" So I moved in because that's what I do. So I moved in. We were together for a year and a half, but we were together all the time, which made me feel super secure. And I felt like he loved me. Towards the end of our relationship, he told a neighbor, when he was asked, "Why don't you get married?" He told my next door neighbor, "Why buy the cow when you can get the milk for free?" And I heard the end of it, and I kind of freaked out. I mean, inside, I didn't really say anything about it, but I was like, did he really just say that? Because I was just walking up. Anyway, so at the end of our relationship, a year and a half, he has to go shoot for this movie. He was just a regular actor, a stunt guy, photographer. You know, in LA, you have to wear many hats. So as I was saying goodbye to him, I said, "Please don't go to any strip clubs." He laughed and, you know, he left. And one night he called me and I heard music, and it was 2 o'clock in the morning. And I said, "Where are you?" And he said he was at a restaurant called P.F. Chang's. And he was drunk. I was like, "You are not at P.F. Chang's." I was super insecure. Oh, my heart was broken because I just knew that's where he had gone. And even though I did porn, I felt like I was always devoted to the men in my life because I didn't work with men. So anything else is just acting. And to me, that's where I'm coming from when I say don't go to strip club, is that I wasn't lusting after men. But if he does something like that, he's going to be lusting after a woman that's not me. And even though we weren't married, that's one of the things that my dad told me is that if a man looks at you with lust and he's already committed adultery with you in his heart. And so I didn't want that to happen. I wanted him to think I was the best. He didn't need anything else because I was that girl. Why would he want to go see another girl like me when I'm already that girl? I felt like I was his dream girl. I did everything. I was sweet, kind, loving, give anything for him. So I know it sounds dumb, but that's just where I was at the time. So when he said he wasn't at the strip club that night, my heart broke and I fell on the floor. And I was just like, when I was 11 years old is when I came to know Jesus, and I believed. But through all these years that had gone by, I didn't know where God was. I was rebellious. I was like, why didn't you save me from this? Why didn't you save me from that? Like, if you're real, like, I didn't feel him in my life. And, you know, the reason is I wasn't trying to have him in my life. I really just didn't know Jesus as an adult. I knew him when I was a kid, but I didn't know how else you know him, you know, how you experience him being in your life as an adult. It's different. So I didn't know where Jesus was. I didn't know. I thought he had left me. Like, he didn't love me. He didn't care about me. And, you know, that's, I saw that love in everything else and everybody else. So I fell to the ground in my kitchen, and I was sitting there, and I started praying. And I said, God, if you're real, I need you to show me, because everything that I know about love is twisted and perverted. It's not right and not the way that, I was told it should be. And I was confused. So the next day or so, I made a list, pros and cons, why I should stay with him. I had to think with the facts and not so much with my heart. So I realized I had more reasons to break up with him than to be with him. So I went to Albuquerque, where he was filming, and the next day I went on set with my boyfriend. He had introduced me to a few of the people, and it was pretty much all men that day. So somebody who was standing out there chatting got a picture, and they started passing the cell phone around to each other, and everybody was, you know, reacting to it. And I said, what is it? And my boyfriend said, oh, it's so-and-so's wife, and she's topless. And I got super triggered to like nothing else, because marriage is supposed to be sacred. Like, you don't do that to your wife. And so I was like, well, you know, I would hope that if I was married to someone that they wouldn't do that to me. Even though I had done porn, I always imagined that the guy who I marry is going to respect me more than I've ever respected myself. So anyway, I said that, and I'm not a brave person. I'm a very shy person, so I don't know where that courage came from, but everybody started laughing at me after I said that. And, you know, this guy that I had just met, that was sitting next to me, he says, well, if I was married, I wouldn't show that to anyone. It would just be only for me. And so I looked at him, and I'm like, what? Like, there are people like that in the world? And so I was in shock. Anyway, so I ended up talking to that guy again at some point, and he said, Chrissy, what do you do for a job? What do you do? And I'm like, oh, I am a model, because I never told people that I did porn. And he said, well, what kind of model? What do you model? And I'm like, bathing suits, lingerie. I do, like, car magazines. Like, I started making up all kinds of stuff. And so eventually I said, okay, I do adult stuff. He's like, adult stuff? Yeah, porn. He's like, yeah. He said, Chrissy, I already knew that, because your boyfriend had been showing your pictures to everybody since, you know, he's been out here.
13: 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And there's that key moment where her boyfriend calls from the strip club, and she goes to the floor on her knees, and she's crying, and she says, God, if you're real, I need you to show me. Everything I think I knew about love is all twisted. And my goodness, was it. And it's real, and in the end, this story, well, it takes a turn I think you'll all love. When we come back, more of Chrissy Outlaw's story here on Our American Stories.
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13: And we continue with our American stories. And let's pick up where we left off with Chrissy sharing what she actually did for a living with a man working on her boyfriend's movie set. Let's return to Chrissy.
14: But then he said, "Let me ask you something. Do you believe in God?" And I said, "Yes." You know, he's like, "You can start over, you can have a new life and a new relationship with Christ." And we talked for a little bit, and he's like, "Do you want to go outside and pray?" And I said, "Sure, yeah, I want to go outside and pray." I was like, I was on the verge of crying. So he told my boyfriend we were going to go outside and pray, and then my boyfriend was like giving me a look like, what? Like, he had no idea what was happening. So we went outside and prayed. We sat at this little table and, you know, I asked Jesus to come into my heart. I repented of the things that I had done. I had decided to turn away and I was never going to go back. And because I had prayed for God to give me a sign. So when he asked me if I believed in God, it was undeniable. That was the sign. That's what I've been looking for. I haven't felt his presence in a long time. So anyway, that night I went to our hotel room. My boyfriend came in. I told him that I couldn't sleep with him anymore. I couldn't sleep in the bed. Like, I'm going to sleep on the couch. And he was super confused. And the next day, I went home. I packed up my stuff. I put it in storage. And then I flew to my new friend, Chris, that you know, led me to the Lord. I flew out to be with his family without him. He was still working on the film. And so I meet these strangers, his mom, his dad, his sister. They were so kind to me and so loving. And they knew what I had done. And they took me to a pastor who was a spiritual warfare pastor. I guess that's what he specialized in. And so met with him a few times. I was there for like 2 weeks, I think it was. When I got on the airplane, I sat next to a woman, and she was a counselor to women who have been abused, and she was sharing so much with me. I was sharing so much with her, and yeah, and then on the way back, I was sitting in the middle of these two guys, and I looked to see what books they were reading. They were reading Christian books, and the woman she sent me a Purpose-Driven Life, and I was like, there was no denying that God was in this. Anyway, I got home, got back to LA. I found my own place to live by myself for the first time ever. But I went on my website. I had a chat room on my website where I could go in and talk about anything. So I made a post saying why I left the porn industry and that they're never going to see me again. And I was sorry that I took them away from the things that were so much more important, like their families and their children. And, you know, I never should have became that woman. And anyway, so my webmaster found out about it and removed it and kicked me out of my website. And then he sent me a message and he said, if you would have wanted to go because you wanted to start a family or something like that, I would have taken your website down, but not for a fairy tale like God. It was horrible. They started advertising my website, making vulgar photos of me with Jesus and just horrible things, horrible. They refused to take the website down. It's still going to this day, but you know, he asked me where I wanted the money to go. I said, I do not want any of the money. And I was making like $12,000 a month. So I gave up my income because I felt like God told me to do that. He told me not to accept any more money and to trust him and to lean on him and that he was going to take care of me. And through that, he did take care of me. Money would come from like nowhere. It would just be suddenly, oh, this person wants to donate you a car. You know, I gave up everything. My car, my hair extensions, my fake nails, my fake tan. I gained a few pounds. I only had one pair of jeans that even fit me. And then even that, I couldn't zip them up. So my identity was wrapped up in all of those things, and I had to learn who I was and what did I like, and what were my hopes and my dreams. And one thing I already knew is that I wanted to be a wife more than anything. I wanted to find somebody that loved me, somebody I would be with forever. You know, and I had so many broken relationships. I thought it was so far out of reach. I would go to church on Sundays. I would go to the young adults church, and then I would go to another church, and then I would go to Christian counseling, and then I would listen to all the podcasts I could listen to. Like, I feel like I had so much catching up to do. Like, I needed to learn everything, and I was thirsty for it, and I wanted it. And every time one of these little things happened, I thought of it as a miracle. Like, and like God is actually proving himself over and over and over again. You can trust me. I am your father. You don't have to like not trust me. Like, you know, my own dad, I didn't really trust him. I didn't know how he was going to be from day to day, but God proved to be a good father. After about 5 years after I got out of the industry, I decided that I needed to take a break from dating because I met this beautiful girl who was my friend. She was a model, and she was doing this fast from dating. And I'm like, that's so weird, but I'm going to do it too. So, so she was reading this book, and so she gave me the book. And I was like, okay, I'm going to take a 3 months from dating. And so I met this other guy through a mutual friend on Facebook. And so I was hanging out with his friend a lot. And so on Facebook, he was posting a lot of pictures of me and him hanging out. And this guy from Houston would post underneath almost everything that this guy said, because this guy was really funny. But the Houston guy would always be one of the people to respond, and then it would be me, or it would be me, and then it would be him, and it would. And so I had just met this guy, like talked on the phone with him for the first time when I decided to go on my fast. Like, I cut off ties with everybody, because the purpose of this fast was to focus on Jesus, to get into a deeper relationship with him, and to not be distracted by men. But God told me it was okay that this guy from Houston, I can talk to him on the phone, but I can't Skype with him. So he was allowed. And so I told him, God told me that you could be my friend through this, but there are rules. You can't tell me I'm pretty. You can't tell me, like, I had a whole list of things. It was so stupid. But those are the rules. I assumed he was going to tell me those things, but he didn't. And he kept his word. I went through the 3 months, then God told me to do another 6 months. And during this time, this man has sent me a Bible, and we're doing Bible studies over the phone every day. It went for a year. And then after my fast ended, he had planned to come out to LA. And so that's when we met. We met for the first time. We had talked for so many hours, and I wanted to hold his hand, but he pulled away from me, kind of rejected me. And I was like, ugh, you're hurting my feelings, but it's good. That means, because I knew the guy that I was going to marry from my fast, God told me that person was not going to have sex with me before marriage. Anyway, you know, after that, he went home. We continued our Bible studies. And then I realized I got an email about doing a speaking engagement. And guess what? It was in Houston. And guess what else? It was on Valentine's Day. So I went out there. We hung out. He went to my speaking engagement, met me there. And then after that, we went to his apartment. He made me some lunch, and then he asked me to be his Valentine. And then we got married. Let's see, February, March, April, May. 3 months later, we got married. And in 2 months, I moved to Houston. And now it's been, we're going on 8 years. So that's my story.
13: And you've been listening to Chrissy Outlaw. I just love that laugh at the end, because it shows you can get through anything and you can overcome it. And she did it with God's help. Great job on this, as always, to Greg Hengler. The story of Chrissy Outlaw here on Our American Stories.
0: 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And when it comes to gold, silver, and precious metals, you don't really understand what they're talking about and you don't want to call anybody because they might high pressure sell you. 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John Ohanessian is the CEO at Lear Capital and he's joining us. 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Physical gold. Why is that so important?
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30: News this hour from Town Hall. I'm John Scott. Krista Pike's attorney says Tennessee's governor should commute Pike's death sentence to a life sentence after the failed execution this week. Stephen Farrell making the call on CNN's State of the Union, saying she has endured what he called a torturous attempt at executing her.
31: I think she has been put through some really, really bad mental torture and physical torture, and that at the very least, that deserves a commutation of her death sentence.
30: Farrell added that Pike remains in the hospital on a ventilator and is critically ill. Officials believe the Fly Dubai co-pilot, who was accused of stabbing his captain and trying to seize control of an Israel-bound plane, did act alone. We have more on the story from correspondent Richard Boyd.
32: Media reports say U.S. officials briefed on the investigation and a former Israeli security official say the accused was a lone actor. NBC News says the U.S. officials stressed that the investigation of Wednesday's mid-air attack is still in its early stages. Emirati authorities leading the investigation said Saturday the co-pilot attacked the captain with a crash axe in an attempted terrorist attack. Authorities have not officially released the suspect's identity, but multiple news outlets have named him as an Omani citizen. Richard Boyd reported.
30: Senator John Kennedy, considering running for president in 2028, the Louisiana Republican made the comment on NBC's Meet the Press, but said his plans right now are to run for re-election. He went on to say that if he did not think he could be effective in the Senate anymore, he would consider a run. Gas prices topping $4 a gallon, sending more Americans toward hybrid cars. Asian automakers are benefiting. Hyundai's Hybrid sales jumped 39% in the third quarter. Kias surging 152%. More on these stories from townhall.com.
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30: A new poll says Steve Hilton is gaining on Javier Becerra.
5: A new poll says Becerra's lead over his Republican challenger, Steve Hilton, is shrinking. The poll surveyed about 1,000 voters in California and was commissioned by the Hilton campaign. The poll says that Becerra is getting about 45% support compared with Hilton's 40%. The poll also shows that nearly 1 in 7 voters are still undecided with just weeks until the November 3rd election. I'm Jason Campadonia.
30: The NLDS continued with a pair of games on Sunday. The Brewers began the day with a thrilling victory after walking off the Padres 4-3 in Game 2. Milwaukee leads that series 2-0 and will visit San Diego for Game 3 on Tuesday. Elsewhere, the Braves even their series at one game apiece following a 3-2 win over the Dodgers in Game 2. Atlanta hosts L.A. for Game 3 on Tuesday. The ALDS resumes Monday. The White Sox visit the Guardians. The Rays host the Yankees. News at townhall.com. FBI Director Kash Patel officially engaged. Patel and Alexis Wilkins made the announcement on social media. The two began dating in early 2023. Wilkins is a country music singer and media personality who has also appeared in several TV and film projects. Their relationship began before Patel's elevation to one of the federal government's highest-profile law enforcement positions. Washington Governor Bob Ferguson releasing his school cell phone ban.
6: Governor Bob Ferguson went to Spokane's Lewis and Clark High School to make the announcement on Friday. The Phone Free Schools Act has a policy of away for the day. Students wouldn't have access to cell phones or smartwatches during class, between classes, or during lunch. Ferguson says studies show students do better in school without cell phones. School districts would decide how the phones are stored. The legislature would need to pass the bill. I'm Brad Ford.
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13: This is Lee Habib, and this is Our American Stories, the show where America is the star and the American people, coming to you from the city where the West begins, Fort Worth, Texas. Johnny Carson reigns supreme as the host of The Tonight Show from 1962 to 1992. After 30 years of guests, here are two that have had legendary appearances. Here with the story is Mark Malkoff, author of In Love with Johnny Carson. Take it away, Mark.
0: Don Rickles in 1965 made his Johnny Carson debut, and nobody would put Rickles on television. Johnny was the first one. People were too nervous to have somebody insult anybody on TV. It was decided at The Tonight Show that Don Rickles would not be allowed to make fun of Johnny, Ed McMahon, or anybody present. And Don said, then what am I going to possibly do? So it was decided that Johnny would take 2 or 3 minutes and explain to the audience that this is a man, his humor is making fun of people, but it's okay. We're allowed to laugh at him. So after Johnny, for 2 or 3 minutes, would explain to the audience what was going to happen, it was very revolutionary to have an insult comic on television. It was decided that Don Rickles could make his network television debut, and he would make fun of Ed McMahon and make fun of the band leader, Skitch Henderson, and everyone would see Johnny laughing. And eventually, if Johnny was laughing, the audience would laugh. And then when the audience laughed, then Don could make fun of Johnny and see that Johnny was laughing, and it would work. And it did work.
1: Don Rickles is here tonight. He opens at the Resorts in Atlantic City tomorrow night, Friday, January 13th. Would you please welcome Mr. Warmth, Don Rickles.
2: Oh, funniest monologue I've ever heard. You heard you many, many years. Yeah. Tonight was the funniest, so enjoy it.
1: What's the worst place you ever worked? I mean, when you were
2: here.
1: Just starting.
2: Boo. Here's your boo.
1: Boo this.
2: Anyway, yeah, boo this. Now,
1: the worst place.
2: That's an Italian expression for how's the family.
0: It took him a couple appearances for the audience really to understand, and then Don Rickles became an icon on the show.
1: How long have you been married now, and how does your wife, Barbara, put up with you?
2: Well, I got news.
1: Yeah.
2: We love each other, you know. You've been married.
1: Yes. Yes.
2: Married.
1: All right. But, you like the way I set this up for you? I'll just feed him in. You take
2: no,
1: the snappers.
2: No, because I know all your wives, you know. And now you're very, very happy. Well, I did. They were all friends of mine, and they're friends of yours. And
1: yes.
2: Until you got in court and said, you're going to take what?
0: One of Johnny's favorite moments, and they would show this in anniversary shows, was one night Johnny was at the desk and he noticed that his cigarette box was broken.
14: Uh-oh. What the hell happened to this? You know how long I've had the cigarette box on this desk?
15: You brought that up from New York, sir?
14: I brought this from New York. What on earth?
0: This was in the mid-70s. And Doc Severinsen informed him that Don Rickles the night before had been on with guest host Bob Newhart and had broken Johnny's cigarette box accidentally.
15: It happened last night.
14: Who?
15: Don Rickles.
14: I did not see the
15: Don
14: show
15: Rickles
14: last night.
15: Don Rickles did it last night. He's taping across the hall. CPO Shark.
14: Can I get over there?
0: And this was unheard of, but Johnny said in the middle of the show, let's go across the hall and ambush Don Rickles.
14: I don't give a damn if they're on the air.
15: Rickles, hold, stop the taping. Somebody broke my cigarette box.
0: David Letterman made a staple in the 80s of interrupting news broadcasting television shows, but it had never been done. And Johnny had arranged with his director, Bobby Quinn, to allow enough cable for the cameras to follow him. And Don Rickles, who was the king of insult comics, was flustered for the first time in his life and had no response.
15: They told me you broke it on the show last night.
14: Well, I really...
15: You big dummy!
0: History was made with television, and every year that clip was shown.
14: No, but I'm sorry about the box.
15: Well,
14: I will come up with something.
15: Well, I hope so.
14: But just keep me on your show. You mean so much to me.
15: Surely.
14: Can I?
15: No.
14: Please.
15: No. Don't humble yourself.
14: Please, I want to be with you so bad.
15: Don't humble yourself, brother. I want something back.
14: Okay.
15: Carry on.
14: Help me.
0: In the mid-60s, Ed Ames was known for being on Daniel Boone. He was somebody in the beginning of the show that would throw a tomahawk, but it was trick photography. Ed Ames did not know how to throw a tomahawk. Yet it was decided on The Tonight Show, him and Johnny would throw tomahawks at a wooden cutout of a cowboy. And Ed Ames came in and said, I don't think I can do this. I don't know how to throw a tomahawk. They tried to show him. He couldn't do it. He couldn't make it stick. And then they said, hold it this way, the opposite way. And he was able to make it stick. So on air, it was decided that Ed Ames would throw a tomahawk first and then Johnny, and they would take turns. Ed Ames throws the tomahawk. And it hits the cutout in the crotch. At the time, this was absolutely shocking. Ed Ames went home that night and he told his wife, the funniest thing happened, but I know you're not going to see it tonight because the NBC censors are never going to let this show. Johnny told the NBC censors, this is staying. Johnny and his brilliance held Ed Ames back. Ed Ames was going to go retrieve the tomahawk, and he held Ames back, and Jack Benny mode kicked in. Jack Benny was famous for his pauses. He built up the laughs with comedy, and Johnny, for 1 or 2 minutes, just let the laughs build before he started doing his ad-libs. And NBC ended up erasing most of the first 10 years of The Tonight Show, but Johnny, after that episode, said, I want a copy of this, and he kept it in his desk, and that's the only reason it exists today. Every anniversary show, Ed Ames and the Tomahawk was shown. There were a couple years where Johnny thought it was too overexposed, and they might not put it in, and they would get so much mail from people that were outraged that they wouldn't show it, so it became an annual tradition. Ed Ames, his career was really, overall, that's probably the most famous moment of his career. He was a singing star, he was a TV star, but the Tomahawk and Johnny Carson became the most iconic moment maybe in the history of The Tonight Show.
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13: Of Harvard Law, a professor of legend, James Bradley Thayer, shaped generations of students from 1874 to 1902. His devoted protégés include future Supreme Court Justices Holmes, Brandeis, and Hand, just to name a few. This is the story of how two country boys rose to the highest heights of Harvard Yard, yet their lives would have two dramatically different fates. Here to tell the story is Andrew Poorwancher. Andrew is a professor of legal history at Arizona State University. Let's take a listen.
9: There was little in the childhoods of James Bradley Thayer and Chauncey Wright that suggested either of them was destined for the rarefied quads of Harvard Yard. After all, in their world, the world of antebellum New England, the typical Harvard man belonged to what became known as the Boston Brahmin, the elite of society. The sons of the Brahmin grew up in the fashionable neighborhood of Beacon Hill. They attended posh private schools. They stood to inherit vast family fortunes. By contrast, James and Chauncey were born into modest circumstances in a small town in western Massachusetts' rural countryside. Against the odds, James would earn an endowed chair at Harvard Law, where he mentored future generations of Supreme Court justices. Chauncey would also come to teach at Harvard, ranking among the most innovative and influential philosophers of his generation. This is the story of their improbable rise into the Brahmin stratosphere. And in equal measure, this is the story of their enduring friendship along the journey. James and Chauncey were adolescents when they first met in the 1840s in Northampton, Massachusetts, a village of some 4,000 souls. Chauncey visited James's household often, sometimes staying for all three meals in a day. The two boys passed their days trekking across meadows and peeking into empty factories, and their exploration was intellectual as well. Between the ages of 11 and 22, they would school together, read together, discuss together. When they were teenagers, Northampton experienced a strong religious revival. James later remembered how Chauncey remained relatively unaffected, showing early signs of his future philosophical vocation. In James's words, Chauncey kept throughout an attitude of amused observation, a state of mind which had in it not merely the distrust or indifference of a Unitarian, but the cool curiosity of a philosopher. Neither James nor Chauncey anticipated enrolling at the nexus of the Brahmin universe, Harvard University in Cambridge, Mass. James simply lacked the funds, and Chauncey lacked the support of his father to attend college at all. But a local town matriarch named Mrs. Ann Lyman, who had a well-earned reputation for helping local youth, changed both of their lives forever. Mrs. Lyman contributed toward James's tuition, outfitted his room with furniture, and even sewed shirts for him to wear in his new life as a Harvard man. She was equally determined to see Chauncey take up a spot alongside James at Harvard. But there were obstacles for her to clear to that end. Of course, she first had to persuade Chauncey's father to let him attend college. And Chauncey presented complications all his own. The admissions test, which emphasized classical languages, was not exactly focused on the kinds of subjects that Chauncey thrilled to. Mrs. Lyman preemptively took measures to ensure that a low exam score would not preclude Chauncey's acceptance to Harvard. When he and James appeared in Cambridge in the summer of 1848 for the entrance exam, they found that Mrs. Lyman had already arrived in Cambridge herself to petition the Harvard president on Chauncey's behalf. She told James, "I have seen the president and said all I could for Chauncey, and I have no doubt he will get in." Mrs. Lyman's comment.

0: distinction. James ranked far higher than did Chauncey in their graduating class. Then, in their early adulthood, James steadily succeeded at legal practice, while Chauncey proved irregular in his work, his sleep, and his diet. James married a proper Brahmin daughter, while Chauncey never married at all. Chauncey's recurring battles with depression and alcoholism kept him from realizing his full potential. He was still brilliant, writing influential essays about philosophy for taste-making publications. He even taught at Harvard. But in contrast to James, who was graced with a named chair on the faculty of Harvard Law, Chauncey was tasked merely with the sporadic course on a temporary basis. James had reached the center of the Brahmin circle. Chauncey only flirted with its edges. It was in 1875, when they were in their 40s, that James's journey permanently deviated from Chauncey's. That summer, James retreated to his summer home on Mount Desert Island, off the coast of Maine. The island had been the site of numerous trips over the years for James and Chauncey. Under the summer skies, Chauncey would offer his characteristically eccentric musings, which James and other friends jokingly dubbed the Mount Desert Philosophy. With James rejuvenating yet again in Mount Desert that summer, he looked forward to welcoming back his old friend once more. James received a letter from Chauncey in early September indicating, quote, "If I do not get from you any discouragement, I propose to go down by the Bangor boat on Tuesday next." James went to greet the Bangor boat's arrival at Mount Desert on the appointed day, but Chauncey was nowhere to be seen. And so James awaited the subsequent boat from Bangor, and again, Chauncey wasn't on it. James soon discovered why. He recalled, "Instead of welcoming my friend, I opened the Boston paper to read of his sudden death. And the date of the paper was the day of his funeral." As it turns out, Chauncey's landlord had discovered him unconscious, collapsed over his desk, the victim of a stroke likely induced by his drinking habit. He died within a matter of hours. James was, of course, deeply bereaved. They had forged a friendship in boyhood that took them from the meadows of rural Massachusetts to the quads of Harvard Yard. For decades, they studied, conversed, and explored together. Yet James managed to claim his stake in a Brahmin world that Chauncey never inhabited quite as fully. And now, at the age of 45, Chauncey was suddenly no more. As James poignantly mused, "When his death came, it brought to me the sad reflection that I had been for many years near a wisdom and a sweetness which I had but imperfectly appreciated. It was my oldest and most intimate friend that had gone."
1: 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And a special thanks to Andrew Poorwancher, and he is a Jack Miller Center Fellow. This story is adapted from his book, The Prophet of Harvard Law. The Jack Miller Center is a nationwide network of scholars and teachers dedicated to educating the next generation about America's founding principles and history. 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The story of the Harvard's country boys, here on Our American Stories.
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13: And we return to Our American Stories. And for many of us, our first job is one of our most memorable. Which makes sense. First jobs help shape people. And for many of us, become our first taste in real adult responsibility. Up next, a story about a first job. Here's our regular contributor from Delaware, Brent Timmons, with his story.
14: During my high school and college years, I worked at a restaurant, the Fenwick Crab House, in Fenwick Island, Delaware. The restaurant was owned by Kasher and Mabel Evans from 1962 to 1983. In February of 2006, I sent this letter to Mrs. Evans. Mr. Evans had previously passed. Dear Mrs. Evans, this correspondence is long overdue. There were a few things I've been meaning to tell you. This is no exaggeration. I have a dream about the Crab House two or three times a year. It is always a similar dream. I come into the kitchen, years after having worked there, and I am expected to cook. But it has been so long that I can't remember what to do. It isn't traumatic or anything. I just realize that time has passed and I need to relearn the job. Those years in the kitchen must have made quite an impression for me to still be dreaming about the Crab House. I became aware of job openings through Michael. It was the spring after we got our driver's license, 1977. Mike came to school one day and said he had gotten a job at the Crab House. I asked what he would be doing. Washing dishes and peeling potatoes are the only two chores I can recall. I could do that, I thought, and working with my best friend Mike would be ideal. A nervous phone call to Mr. Evans ended with an invitation to come to Selbyville to interview for a job. He told me where he lived, a white house in view of Rick's laundromat, the only house with a picket fence. I drove to Selbyville to a house with a picket fence in view of Rick's. No one came to the door. A neighbor alerted me that I was at the wrong house. You lived in the other only house with a picket fence. I passed the interview and had landed my first job. Perhaps it was my relation to my grandfather Elias, a good friend of Mr. Evans, that made him feel obligated to give me a chance. Well, that, and how hard could it be anyway? Despite my inability to find your house, I did find the Crab House on that first day of work. I drove down with Mike, thinking the company would help with first day jitters. I had known a few people who had worked there, my older brother Buddy included. He lasted about a week. My first day on the job, I came under the instruction of Will Daisy. Will was only a couple of years older than I, but seemed much more mature and wise. He became one of my mentors at the Crab House. He seemed flawless in his job. He was universally accepted as our peer leader. While Will was our peer leader, we also had our teacher leader, Dave Baker, who coached basketball and taught school. How did you find these guys? Dave had been there 13 years, and Will about 5 by the time I came. They were wholeheartedly devoted to the restaurant, but most of all, devoted to the Crab House family. I had great respect for both of them. You know as well as I that the Crab House would have been a very different place without them. I learned from them what to find the proper relationship between us employees and you and Mr. Evans, the owners. That first summer, I washed dishes and did occasionally peel potatoes, although you had that nifty potato peeler. I learned that if you left the potatoes in too long, you ended up with potatoes the size of golf balls and cherry tomatoes. And I also learned, or actually relearned, to make salad. We made salad on that table in the back porch next to the coleslaw mixer. I was standing there one day during cucumbers. It took no great skill. Cut both ends off and feed them through the slicer. But I managed to fumble on step one. I was cutting the ends back to where the seeds started. Mr. Evans came strolling in to see what we were up to. "Why are you cutting so much off the end of the cucumber?" he questioned. "Well, that's the way my mother does it," I responded. It was then I first learned about the quick wit and intolerance for impertinence of Mr. Evans. "How long has your mother been in the restaurant business?" he bellowed. I don't think I intentionally determined to cut the cucumbers in a way that was different from how I was told to, but I did learn that day the importance of paying close attention to instructions. We've gotten many a laugh recalling that story. My mother especially enjoyed it. It may have been about my second year when my impertinence reared its ugly head again. I was a slow learner. Mr. Townsend, a very, very old man, would come in to eat several times a week. I didn't really grasp the significance of what Mr. Evans was doing for him at the time, because I was young and self-centered. Mr. Evans would hand-prepare Mr. Townsend's dinner. It was usually, no, make that always, broiled chicken breast, no skin, sautéed asparagus, and boiled potatoes. Mr. Evans viewed the task of cooking for his old friend as a privilege. I viewed it as just a chore. Sometimes Mr. Evans would cut up the chicken himself, but often he would come to me and ask that I go get a chicken and do the honors, as I was one of the resident chicken prep guys. By this time in my crab house career, I had advanced to clam man, a job I took over from Rex Palmer. I thought that I was very busy one night when Mr. Evans requested that I cut up two chicken breasts for him. A little exasperated and wondering why he couldn't do it himself, I said, "Mr. Evans, I'm really busy right now." Wrong answer. "You're not too busy to work for me," he shouted. I had missed the whole point of Mr. Townsend's dinners. I was too young to have an old friend that I loved to serve. I had my first serious relationship while working at the Crab House. She was a wonderful girl, and Mr. Evans loved her. But he felt it was important to constantly tell me the hazards of first relationships. He warned me over and over about these hazards. I ignored him, and finally figured out on my own that maybe these should not occur your senior year of high school. I had my second serious relationship right after ending the relationship with my first, also a waitress at the Crab House. She was a wonderful girl as well, and Mr. Evans loved her as well too. He did not warn me about second relationships. His mistake was that he should have warned the girls about me, not the other way around.
15: And you've been listening to Brent Timmons share with great detail, great emotional memory too, his first job at the Crab House. From everything from his duties to, well, his loves, his first two loves, springing from that employment. And there's nothing like working to get to know people, especially in a business like that. The amount of time you spend together and the stress you suffer through together and the slow times you get through together. When we come back, more of Brent Timmons on his first job at the Crab House and the things he learned from it and perhaps is still gleaning some wisdom from. More with Brent Timmons, his first job here on Our American Story.
16: 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Which leads to our first question for John Ohanessian, CEO of Alere Capital. 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
17: 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And again, over the last 20 years, it's outperformed the stock market dramatically. And I think if someone gets in today, they're going to see a good appreciation over the next 3 to 5 to 7 years.
16: John, thanks so much for your time. 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
15: Continue with Our American Stories and Brent Timmons' story on his first job at the Fenwick Crab House in Delaware, working for Casher and Mabel Evans. I might point out that this story is actually a reading of a letter he wrote to Mabel Evans. When we last left off, Brent was telling us about some of the lessons he learned there, from the pitfalls of young love to how to cut a cucumber properly. Let's continue with the story.
14: I mentioned that I had taken over the job of clam man for Rex. Rex had a way of joking and kidding that I really enjoyed. One day, while training me on the clam steamer, he mentioned that if you aren't sure if a clam is good or not, you can tap two together. If they make a solid clicking sound, they are both good. If one is dead, it won't hold its shell tightly together, and it will make a dull thud. It was legitimate instruction, I think. You never knew about Rex. He may have overemphasized the necessity of this task, because I took him to mean that you should do this on every clam you put in the bucket for steaming. So if you were to observe me doing clams, you would have heard an incessant tapping. I can be a little compulsive, and it became a compulsion to tap clams together. I didn't want a dead clam in the steamer. Mr. Evans caught me doing this early on. He asked why I was knocking the clams together, and I told him, not impertinently, mind you, that I was checking to see if they were good. Rex told me to do it, I added. I had learned from the cucumber episode to follow instructions to the T. Mr. Evans roared in laughter. From that day on, he referred to me as Knock Knock. It makes me laugh just thinking about it. The following spring, working some before the season started, he had forgotten what nickname he had given me. I reminded him, and Knock Knock stuck for the rest of my time at the Crab House. Eventually, I moved up to line cook. It wasn't until recently that I realized I wasn't really cut out to be a line cook. My favorite thing to do at the Crab House was to cook out of Siberia 2. Siberia was a long stroll to the other end of the kitchen and was given that name due to its remote location. Siberia 2 was the smaller line in that kitchen. I liked Siberia 2 because I would have just a couple of waitresses and would be able to work on one or two orders at a time. What I realized just a few years ago is that I am not a great multitask person. I don't do well trying to do a bunch of stuff all at once, thus my attraction to the small line in Siberia. My next favorite job was Siberia 1. It was not as busy as the main kitchen, and much less chaotic. So even when it did get busy down there, there were fewer things to distract me from cooking. Plus, working in Siberia 1 normally meant you would be the first to get off work. I don't know if everyone else knew this about my abilities or not. If they did, they were sensitive enough not to make a big deal out of it. But my guess is that you all understood our strengths and weaknesses and put us where we would work the best. It was wise on your part, and as I look back, much appreciated on mine. One of the things I really enjoyed was the preseason work. I enjoyed going with Will and Mr. Evans down to the Crab House before we opened for the season. I liked being in that select group of people who could be on the inside. Perhaps I was really seeking to be a right hand. I wanted to be a go-to guy for Mr. Evans. On a Saturday morning after the restaurant season had ended, Mr. Evans called me at home. He invited me to go to a University of Delaware football game with you. It was the same day that my grandfather chose to dig out his potatoes, a yearly task for one Saturday in the fall. He would plant rows and rows, enough to feed everyone in our family who wanted them, for the entire winter. We would all go and dig them out after he turned over the dirt with the tractor. It was an all-day affair of digging, loading them into baskets, and transporting them to the pump house for storage. I enjoyed it, to a degree, but I also viewed it as sort of an obligation, partly so we could share in the free potatoes all winter, and partly because Pop-Pop couldn't do it alone. The day Mr. Evans called, I can't really say I was totally thrilled about going to the game. I had never been to a college game, and there were the potatoes. Looking back, I am sure my family would have given me the go-ahead to go to the game, but I dug potatoes instead. I should have gone to the game with you and Mr. Evans. I should have taken advantage of your generosity. It was a great privilege to have been invited to spend the day with you. And in my short-sightedness, I missed it. There is a brick wall in front of Prince George's Chapel in Dagsboro. Sections of it have been replaced over the years due to cars driving through it. Some of those bricks were due to Kendra West driving her car through it late one night after work. She fell asleep on her way home. I don't exactly know what you did, but I recall hearing that you either loaned her the money to buy a new car or gave her some money towards a new car. Either way, it was a very generous and caring thing for you to do, and I took note of it. It was completely in character for both of you. One summer, Dorothy had a hernia repaired. You made a place for her out front, seating customers while she recovered. Perhaps it was a wise move on your part, as she was so cheerful and chatty and cute. But I was very aware that you were taking care of her until she was well enough to go back to waiting tables. While I was dating Sherry, you invited us to a New Year's Eve party in Rehoboth, the Old Landing Country Club, I think, or perhaps it was the Rehoboth Beach Yacht and Country Club. It was a very classy affair, as one would expect. The old folks did the jitterbug and whatnot. We felt privileged to spend the evening with you. I knew that we were much more than a couple of kids who just worked for you, and that is my whole point. You and Mr. Evans made us all a part of your lives. We were not just employees. You loved us, and we loved you back, because you earned it by investing yourselves in our lives. I learned in those 5 years that life isn't just about work. It is more about people. And when you do it right, some of us end up dreaming about it for the next 24 years. I've often wondered if I could have better spent my summers someplace other than the Crab House. At least one spring, I was considering looking elsewhere for a summer job. I waited until late spring to call Mr. Evans and let him know I would like to return to the Crab House that year. Mr. Evans seemed to know what I had been contemplating. He didn't say much about it, but he said just enough to let me know it bothered him that I had felt the need to consider going someplace else. I could only recall thinking about not returning that one year. If I had, in fact, done something else with my summers, I would not have learned about the pitfalls of young relationships, a first-hand experience I shall be sure to try to relate to my own children. I would have missed the opportunity to work with a wide variety of young kids of all kinds of backgrounds. The Crab House was a training ground for relationships. I would have missed all of that, and I would not have had the opportunity to work with a couple 50 years my senior, and to develop a friendship with that couple that went far beyond an employee-employer relationship. I don't think the fruit of that experience is over yet. I fully expect someday to have an opportunity to befriend young men and women 50 years my junior and be able to influence their lives as you and Mr. Evans did mine. And at that time, I expect to hear an almost audible bell go off in my head, and I'll say to myself, now this is why I spent 5 of the most impressionable years of my life at the Crab House with Mr. and Mrs. Evans.
15: And a terrific job on the production by Monty. And a special thanks to Brent Timmons for sharing his story of his first summer job. And by the way, he did that by reading a letter that he had written to Mabel Evans. She and her husband, Cash, were the owners of the Fenwick Crab House, where young Brent did so much learning. Working for a couple 50 years older than him, well, that memory still burns in him because he's now hoping to transfer his knowledge to a generation or two generations behind him. And that's how so much of our learning happens. It gets passed along from generation to generation. And we love sharing these intergenerational stories because old and young have a lot to give each other. The story of Brent Timmons, the story of a first job, of first loves, and so much more here on Our American Story.
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6: News this hour from Town Hall. I'm John Scott. The search continues with no results thus far. Six people remain missing in the crash of a medical evacuation jet off the coast of Massachusetts. Search and recovery crews found a debris field last night in the waters near Nantucket. The Canadian-registered Latitude Air ambulance jet was en route from Bermuda to Boston Logan when it disappeared. Gas prices topping $4 a gallon, sending more Americans toward hybrid cars, and Asian automakers are benefiting.
7: Hyundai's hybrid sales jumped 39% in the third quarter, while Kia surged 152%, with Toyota and Honda also reporting strong gains. The shift comes as electric vehicle sales decline and Detroit automakers offer far fewer hybrid options than their Asian competitors. Hyundai and Kia nearly overtook Ford in U.S. sales last quarter as Asian automakers captured more than half of the new car market. Experts say the lack of fuel-efficient models could cost Detroit automakers' customers if high gas prices continue. I'm Rob Martier.
6: In health news, a new CDC-led study shows most people with the flu stop isolating when they are still likely contagious.
8: The study says most people with the flu end their isolation 4 days after symptoms begin when they still are at their most viral. Researchers stress the importance of post-isolation precautions like hand washing, improving indoor air quality, and cleaning high-touch surfaces. CDC guidelines say people can end isolation when their symptoms have been improving for 24 hours without fever-reducing medication. I'm Lisa Carton.
6: Well, this may sound nuts, but research shows having some walnuts at dinner time could improve your sleep. A small study found that people who ate 40 grams of walnuts with dinner for 8 weeks slept better and were less drowsy during the day. Walnuts contain melatonin, a hormone that regulates sleep. More from townhall.com.
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6: In California, a new poll says Steve Hilton is gaining on Javier Becerra.
10: A new poll says Becerra's lead over his Republican challenger, Steve Hilton, is shrinking. The poll surveyed about 1,000 voters in California and was commissioned by the Hilton campaign. The poll says that Becerra is getting about 45% support compared with Hilton's 40%. The poll also shows that nearly 1 in 7 voters are still undecided with just weeks until the November 3rd election. I'm Jason Campadonia.
6: Nearly 3 dozen missing children from New York City and Long Island have been rescued in a multi-day operation. The Daily Mail reports a total of 34 kids located safely thanks to the work of over 100 people from around 40 different agencies and organizations. Many of the children, ages ranging from 7 to 18, were found thanks to cell phone data and postings on social media. State officials say this was the fourth successful child rescue operation in New York. News and analysis at Town Hall. The first team captain for the Columbus Blue Jackets is dead.
11: Lyle Odelon died Friday from a heart attack at the age of 58. He played in 16 NHL seasons from 1989 until 2006. The Jackets picked him up from the then Phoenix Coyotes in the 2000 NHL expansion draft, then traded him to the Chicago Blackhawks in March 2002. Odie was also part of the 1993 Montreal Canadiens, the last team from Canada to hoist the Stanley Cup. I'm Lee Mowen.
6: Marylanders can now track progress on the rebuilding of the Francis Scott Key Bridge through a new online dashboard launched by the state. The website provides monthly updates on construction milestones, completed work, contract status, and other details related to this massive infrastructure project. The state hoping to open this new bridge by the end of 2030. More on these stories at townhall.com.
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20: 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Gary McNamara and Eric Harley talk everything from politics to social issues and news of the day. Whether you're up late or you're just starting your day, welcome to the show. From the Relief Factor Studios, this is Red Eye Radio.
22: All across America, we are Red Eye Radio. He is Eric Harley, and I'm Gary McNamara. Good morning. Welcome. Well, finally.
29: What?
22: Finally, the rain has stopped.
29: Man, we don't get rain for, what was it, 12 years, it seemed like?
22: Four full days of rain.
29: And we got, I mean, it was just...
22: Yeah.
29: Rain and mist and rain and
22: rain and rain, yeah. And more rain and
29: yeah.
22: And you know what that means now that the temperatures are cooler.
29: Yeah. What?
22: Well, let's put it this way. after I work out this morning, the next thing is to put the fire ant killer on the lawn.
29: Mm. Yeah.
22: They're going to come out like crazy.
29: Mm-hmm.
22: I had them all over my mailbox.
29: Oh, wow.
22: My mailbox is out in front.
29: Well, maybe they were expecting a letter.
22: Yeah. I open up my mailbox, put my hand in, and I'm like, what are all those? Oh, my God, they're fire ants. I mean, all over the letters and everything. I had to go get my gloves on and take the mail out and then do it. Then I had to take the non-toxic stuff that I use around the house, the pet stuff, and sprayed it all inside the mailbox.
29: Yeah, fire ants are really bad about reading your mail. It's annoying.
22: What was the it wasn't the Babylon Bee.
29: Hmm.
22: Another satire site.
29: Yeah.
22: Had starting today, the post office is not going to do home delivery anymore. In fact, employees will read your mail and then call you with what they believe is important.
29: I'm not sure I would mind that.
22: Well, I mean, really, I mean, the vast majority, I still get a couple of bills mailed to me, but everything I do online.
29: Yeah.
22: Maybe a couple of bills, but
29: I get, it's funny because I went paperless on everything, and yet I still get a mailbox full. My great carrier, Daniel, former military and has been, in fact, working for USPS for a while. And he's, great guy. Love to see him, but it's mostly junk.
22: Same with mine. All right, so I saw this story, and let me tell you, when I saw this story and was reading it, what was sitting in the back of my mind the whole time, I saw this story, a suspected plague outbreak has erupted in Russia.
29: Yeah.
22: The plague.
29: Yeah.
22: Killing a young lab worker and forcing nearly 200 people into isolation and triggering accusations that Vladimir Putin's regime is trying to keep the infection's possible spread under wraps. So what am I thinking the entire time?
29: But COVID?
22: I'm thinking, am I going to see Fauci's name or the United States involved in it the same in any way?
29: Yeah. Yeah.
22: Are we doing gain of plague function research?
29: Yeah. Well, no, it could be. Without COVID, it kind of goes back, I guess, to Cold War stuff. It still goes back to Cold War stuff, but, when you're talking Russia. But when you add everything COVID, everything, the entire story to this, it's pretty scary. Because, the question is, how will wars be fought going forward, right? What are the most obvious things? What do we have in terms of defense systems, right? What can we detect in terms of what the enemy might do? We go back to war games, with Ferris Bueller. someone should do a mashup of those two movies.
22: Was Dabney Coleman in that?
29: In War Games?
22: Yeah. Well, I'm thinking,
29: I don't remember.
22: Can't think of who the military guy was. Maybe it wasn't.
29: I don't remember. Okay, go ahead. But we go back to War Games, which, by the way, if you haven't seen it, kids, it's a great movie. But you go back to that, you think of that technology, basically, the idea of being able to detect, launches by foreign countries and everything else, and what we have in satellite technology and all of that, too. Now, let's get into the era of drones. And a lot of these drones, at first, were super expensive, and the anti-drone technology to protect it is also super expensive. And then the game changer came about within the last several years, which actually led to both Ukraine and Russia getting very cheap drones, Iran getting and making cheap drones thanks to China, which is still going on. And then the question would be, okay, the ultimate fear has been in our era, you and I are older, we remember the Cold War, it was always nuclear weapons, and it should be, ultimately, you know, that kind of annihilation. But then you think of chemical warfare. You think of the scariest stuff that could be done, not just by foreign nations, but in the case of Iran, their proxies or lone wolves or groups, even if they're not acting directly as a proxy of Iran or other enemies, they are, you know, they have to be considering that kind of attack. The question is, you know, how easy would it be in today's world for them to get their hands on that kind of material, whatever the material is going to be, and then set up the delivery of which? We think of things like dirty bombs, which could do a lot of damage and can come in small packages, you know, being brought across the border into the U.S. or any westernized nation, and then being set off and doing damage and killing countless people.
22: Which then, is why you should be concerned who comes into our country.
29: Yes.
22: Okay. Exactly. Continue. I just had to throw that little...
29: And then you get into the, all right, now let's think about, all right, labs that have plagues, that carry samples of plagues, and we'd all like to think in a sunny world with, you know, butterflies, unicorns, and rainbows, that it's to protect us. Let's find out if we can find a cure to this, whatever it is. And so if there is some kind of outbreak, we can easily stomp it out. But for me, it is, you combine with the ability of drones, everything that happened with COVID and how things, you know, again, gain of function and all of that. You think of a mindset of somebody within a lab, maybe just like, a fly-to-buy co-pilot. They gained that position and got to that position because they have intent of doing harm to people. All of a sudden, they're sneaking out these deadly items that could be weaponized and delivered by drone. And in the AI world, that gets very scary very quickly. I don't think it's time for panic, but I think there has to be great consideration in terms of national defense on what you look out for, because the enemy is everywhere and they're looking for any method.
22: According to the report from the Moscow Times, the alarm was raised in Siberia after a worker at an anti-plague laboratory died of the disease, which killed tens of millions during the medieval Black Death. Mm-hmm. The head of the Russia Public Health Watchdog then rushed 2,600 miles from Moscow as authorities quarantined a hospital and placed 200 people, at least 200 people who would come into contact with the victim under medical observation.
29: Yeah.
22: Here's the thing that gets to me, though. Mm. The woman who died. All right.
29: Yeah.
22: Here we go. The laboratory assistant, 28 years old, at the Anti-Plague Research Institute of Siberia and the Far East, was the first to die of the illness after she reportedly dropped
29: the vial,
22: a test tube in a lab.
29: Yeah, it broke.
22: And so my thing is, I mean, the point is, when you're talking about the plague, or if you're working in any type of infectious disease laboratory, aren't you covered head to toe?
29: Well, that, and wouldn't it be contained in something that, if dropped, wouldn't be susceptible to break?
22: Wouldn't be susceptible to break or sponge floors.
29: Right. You know, I mean...
22: No, but seriously, we're joking.
29: In all levels of protocol...
22: Right.
29: Contain means You have to include human error,
12: right?
29: Clumsiness, for whatever reason, it drops. Nothing should happen to that container except for it hits the floor.
12: Right. Everything, there should be built in multiple redundancies.
29: Yes.
12: Which you look at this and you went, well, wait a minute.
29: How did a vial break?
12: I'm worried just because that's the first thing I thought. What do you mean a vial broke?
29: Right.
12: Well, if it broke, you mean you're using regular test tubes?
29: Right.
12: You know, we're not doing, you know, vinegar and baking soda here.
29: Right.
12: And in that case, you don't want to use a test tube either. It'll blow up in your face.
29: Yes.
12: But I mean, you're looking for anything that won't break. And if there is something that will break, or if you're just in that room where the infectious diseases are stored, shouldn't you be head to toe?
29: Right. Right.
12: As you see the workers that are going into that lab are dressed head to toe.
29: One of the things you do in baby-proofing a house is breakable things are out of reach. Because if broken, if that baby is still crawling on the floor, you know, if they reach into a cabinet or something and pull out something that's breakable, now they're crawling on glass. They don't know. It's a very simple protocol that you put into place. We're talking about deadly agents, a plague, and it's in a breakable test tube.
12: Okay, now this is interesting because it said she reportedly told medical staff she had accidentally broken a test tube containing live bacteria while collecting samples for testing. Does that mean in the lab? Because it said she first fell ill while on an expedition with other workers near Russia's eastern border with Mongolia.
29: Had she opened the test tube, then maybe it wasn't breakable and didn't, because I read one story that said a broken test tube.
12: So did I, right. But it was she.
29: But maybe she opened it and collected a sample from it, and while it was opened, it dropped. By the way, collecting the sample, there has to be a protocol that is under. Also, you would have it in a situation contained box.
12: I don't think she discovered it while on an outside expedition.
29: No.
12: And all of a sudden the plague was there, and you did, because those two sentences run together.
29: Yeah, yeah, yeah.
12: So no, she was inside the lab.
29: No, collecting. Yeah, no, collecting, she's collecting the sample.
12: Right.
29: But my question is, you're collecting the sample from the test tube, but isn't there a protocol where it would be inside of a box and your hand is going to stick inside some, you know, basically inside some gloves so you can handle it inside the box? You never just open the test tube and then take a sample out openly.
12: Well,
29: that can't be the protocol.
12: But however it happened, why wasn't it immediately reported and it shut down at that point?
29: Right.
12: Yeah. And there's so many questions here that don't seem to make any sense.
29: No. You
12: leave the lab, you go out on an expedition, then you get ill?
29: And then this is the other thing that where when you add COVID in, there was so much that wasn't, you couldn't even talk about. You couldn't mention on social media the lab leak theory for the longest time. Well, this is Russia. They're the founding fathers of propaganda. There's some things here that don't add up. And I'm guessing we're not, like as with the Chinese, when it comes to the Wuhan lab, we're not going to learn the whole truth.
12: Now, this is interesting because a senior Russian epidemiologist disputed the account that a broken test tube caused the infection, calling it evidence of a possible cover-up, according to the Moscow Times.
29: There you go.
12: It's laughable, he said. Someone working at the Anti-Plague Institute wears protective anti-plague suit. If you break a test tube, the likelihood of infection is actually very, very low. In short, it doesn't matter to the general public.
29: Exactly.
12: They'll believe the dropped test tube story.
29: No, they would. Well, because, they would. Because if that's the only story you put out, then everyone's going to repeat that story, and that becomes the truth for way too many people. And we shouldn't accept the truth. We shouldn't accept for their version of the truth or the story as the truth, I should say.
22: We are Red Eye Radio.
29: Brought to you by FPPF, Fuel Power Max.
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7: Bear Runner Radio, he's Eric Carly, and I'm Gary McNamara. In other news over the weekend that we can't forget about, you saw Trump's Truth Social, where he apparently put out Tom Cotton's phone number because of daylight savings. And it's like, I read the headline, Furious Trump.
8: Yeah.
7: You know, the thing is where I differ from everybody else, even though I don't like when we change the time of the clocks, I do like the result of it.
8: Which result? The summer results or the...
7: I like both results.
8: Okay. Yeah?
7: Yeah. I like it. I like, I just personal preference. I like when it gets dark earlier during the wintertime because I'm able to go to sleep. I like when it gets dark at 5.
8: Yeah.
7: And then I like when it's

0: darker in the morning for a while, not till 7:30 or 8.
1: Yeah.
0: Or in some places, if you have daylight savings, it will be what? Parts of the time of the year, what? After 9 o'clock, it won't get light.
1: Right, yeah.
0: And at that point, it's like, oh, boy. I mean, that's during standard time. What is it?
1: Yeah, I don't know.
0: I forgot which one it is. But yeah. I like the way it is. I mean, I don't like when I have to switch for that couple of days after, because it does a little bit of a job in my sleep.
1: Well, I like the fall switch because I get an extra hour. And, an extra hour means so much in the middle of the night.
0: I like when it stays light till 9 o'clock. Sometimes some parts of the East, when I used to live there, 9:15, 20 after 9.
1: Yeah.
0: Still, so I like that in the summertime.
1: I like more daylight. I met a guy from Australia. And he goes, it's great. I come up here during your summer and I work 6 months and then I go home and I work 6 months down there. Eternal summer. I never live in the winter. And he was so joyous about that, man. He was a great guy. Truck driver. He was great.

0: With SRN News, I'm John Scott. Authorities say firefighters have increased containment of a wildfire burning in the Angeles National Forest near Santa Clarita to 40% overnight. Evacuation orders and warnings do remain in effect, however. In consumer news, a Chilean fruit supplier expanded a recall of its frozen organic berries. The CDC says the products were linked to an E. coli outbreak that infected 17 people in Florida and Georgia. The company updated its recall to include additional lots of its Great Value Frozen Organic Triple Berry Blend and Great Value Frozen Organic Blueberries. The FDA said another lot of Trader Joe's Frozen Organic Mixed Berry Blend was also added to the recall. The recalled Great Value products were shipped to Walmarts in 30 states. This is SRN News.
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10: We are Red Eye Radio. He's Eric Harley, and I'm Gary McNamara. Welcome and good morning. Thanks so much for being here this morning. I'm just trying to get all my ducks in a row here, get all the information.
11: You brought ducks?
10: Yeah.
11: You had fire ants last segment. Now you've got ducks?
10: I'm a quack. The jobs report.
11: Yeah.
10: 29,000.
11: Yeah, not great. Not great.
10: No, not great at all. I mean, we are in a time of low fire, as they call it.
11: Right. Yeah, yeah.
10: The average over the last year, from September of last year to now, is roughly 45,000 jobs.
11: Yeah.
10: Wow. A month.
11: Wow.
10: Okay.
11: Yeah.
10: Let me see. Make sure I got it in the past year. 33,000 of those 33,000 average jobs out of the 45,000 are healthcare.
11: Yeah.
10: Construction, another 10,000 because of AI data center.
11: Yeah.
10: Yeah. So you've got all of the job growth.
11: Right.
10: Over from September of last year to September this year, healthcare or construction for AI data centers.
11: Interesting you say that. My father was back in the hospital for several days. He is back home now and doing better. But while I was there with him over the weekend, I went up there Friday morning and we were able to bring him home over the weekend. But again, it's clear that the hospital systems and medical care in general has a massive shortage, to the extent that in their town, one of the Walgreens that is a centrally located in that town, Walgreens. It's been there for years, right across the street from the hospital. Mom and dad get their prescriptions filled there. Recently changed their hours, and the pharmacy at that Walgreens is closed on Saturday and Sunday. Closed. Because they can't find enough workers. It's a shortage. The staff there at the hospital, who, by the way, did a great job once again taking care of dad, they're all short-staffed. And there are younger people, you know, for me, everybody's younger, it seems like. For you, it must be wild, Gary. These are, you know, 23, 24 year olds that are either nurses or becoming nurses or, you know, in school, they're techs or whatever they might be, but they are in the medical profession. And then we get dad home, and he lives in a cul-de-sac, and his next door neighbor, his former neighbor, had moved, and they live near an Air Force base, so it's a rental, and families would rent if they're assigned to that base. But I asked my brother-in-law, I said, do we know the new neighbors? They had moved in. And he goes, yeah, they're here working on the AI center. They're construction guys. They're building the new AI center that's going to be apparently not far from my parents' house, a mile and a half from my parents' house along I-44. And it is the growth in that town right now, both of those industries, healthcare and the data centers. There's two data centers they're building. But just setting up the workers for the construction of the data centers that they're building has brought a ton of people into that town. And it's changed the real estate market quite a bit in a short period of time. But I think when it comes to the medical profession, it's an ongoing situation. I have nurses in my family. I have a doctor in my family, and they work nonstop. I was asking one of the nurses, one of Dad's nurses, how long are your shifts? And she says 12 hours. And to me, and I always look at their shoes. The nurses wear the most comfortable looking shoes, you know. They've got the most comfortable looking shoes, the tennis shoes with the really thick bottoms on them. And the one told me, she said, without these shoes, you know, I wouldn't be able to do it. My feet wouldn't last because they're constantly, you know, making rounds, taking care of an entire floor of patients or in an ER, you know, same thing with people coming in all the time. And this is the major hub hospital in that area. But I can't imagine, and we see that here in the Metroplex. We're seeing changes in doctor's offices as a result of the, and I know in my doctor's office, as a result of the shortage, you're seeing a change in hours, availability of appointments and walk-ins and everything else comes into play because they simply can't fulfill those roles.
12: I tell you, I had to get a new primary doctor, and I got it through one of the health, well, it was actually recommended because I lost my primary doctor because all the offices went out of business.
11: Yeah.
12: For whatever reason. Mm-hmm. And so I had to go to get my prescriptions. I was just so busy. It wasn't a good month. I'll just put it that way. Mm-hmm. In August, July and August when it happened. Yeah. I had a prescription running out. So I had to go to one of the urgent cares.
11: Right.
12: They'll fill you for 30 days.
11: Yeah, yeah.
12: But somebody there recommended a primary doctor.
11: Yeah.
12: And said, basically old school, not retired around your age. I'm like, oh, okay. I like that. Yeah. I like older doctors. They've seen everything.
11: Yeah. Yeah.
12: But he only works Monday and Tuesday. He's got a PA that's in there the rest of the week. And he's part of one of the big healthcare systems here because when they referred me, for heart stuff, just normal screening, it's all within their system.
11: Right.
12: It was very surprising because he told me, he said, look, he said, now you're one of my patients. He said, you ever get sick and there's no appointment, walk in.
11: Yeah. Yeah.
12: Every other primary doctor I've had the last 20 years, sorry, there's no appointment, go to urgent care.
11: Yeah, my doctor, my doctor's office, that's one of the things I like because I've been with that office for better part of 30 years now. And I'm on my third doctor over those years. But they all say the same thing. And they say, you know, if I'm not available, one of our doctors will see you if you walk in.
12: Right. It's like, once you're in the system, you're in the system.
11: Yeah.
12: And I looked at him, I said, you do that, others don't. He said, why are we here if we don't do that?
11: Think about that, it's, it may not be the most urgent of care, but it is urgent care if you're sick to the point that you need a doctor. That's urgent.
12: And then I figured, wait a minute.
11: Yeah.
12: You charge me and the insurance company the same amount.
11: Yeah.
12: Probably within 5 minutes, you'll recognize it.
11: Mm-hmm.
12: It's actually good for me and good for them.
11: Well, it is, and I think it's a great relationship builder and trust builder between the care provider and the patient.
12: It's absolutely wonderful.
11: The patient needs to know you're going to be there for them,
12: right?
11: You know, and
12: I just want to throw that in, but I want to get to these numbers here because you and I had talked about before. We said, remember, because when the job numbers were revised, what was it, about 10 days ago, to 89,000 instead of whatever it was.
11: Right, yeah.
12: And the Republicans, look at this incredible job growth, 89. Yeah. Well,
11: right.
12: If you look at it over the period of the year, it's still, as we said, roughly 45,000.
11: Right.
12: And you and I have always said, remember when it was a bad job month, if it was below 250,000
11: anything below 250?
12: When
11: it came in, like, it was anemic if it was like 150.
12: Right. Now, I'm looking back. I decided to go, to be fair, to go before COVID.
11: Yeah.
12: Okay?
11: Yeah.
12: So I went to 2019.
11: Yeah.
12: Average job growth, 177,000 jobs a month in 2019.
11: Hmm.
12: All right? Wow. Roughly.
11: Yeah. Okay. Yeah, right.
12: You know, it was in 2018? Close to 220,000 per month jobs were created. We're at 45,000 right now. Now, I will say this, in 2026, because it was so anemic last year, it was 10,000 per month, we're at about 68,000.
11: Yeah.
12: For some, now, we haven't finished the rest of the year.
11: Right, yeah.
12: But compare it to what it was. And I think it's important just to recognize what the job growth in this country has been over the years. And I think it's only fair to go post-COVID.
11: Yeah, I think so. And now you have to enter the AI data center building thing with the, you know, don't build them, don't build, you know, thing going on. It just becomes a political football. But my question too is the mismatch in skills and also desires by young people in what professions have a high demand for people and will always have a high demand for people versus the desire of young people to go into those professions. And the medical field is one of them. A lot of hands-on jobs, you know, like, you know, construction or whatever it's going to be, electrician, plumbing, I put all that under that umbrella, you know, is a turnoff for a lot of young people because tech had become so big. And right now, I see a few ads, hey, learn how to be a pro in the AI world. And I thought to myself, I'm not sure I'd go down that road if I were young, because eventually your job will be obsolete. And, you know, as a human, it would be more so for that AI cannot replace.
12: Well, you look at, for example, you know, the number of jobs that are being filled, because that's what it is.
11: Yeah.
12: But as we said last week, over 300,000 trade jobs right now.
11: Yeah. Yeah.
12: And 7.08 million job openings as of right now.
11: Right.
12: So when you see what the average job growth rate is over the last year of roughly 45,000, and you've got, you know, at least 300,000 right now.
11: Right.
12: Trade jobs, plus you would have another 6.7 million other jobs that are open, and those trade jobs are paying more than the average job salary out there.
11: Right, right, yeah.
12: And then you have 6.7 estimated more. We're going from August numbers, by the way. I don't think September, those numbers are in yet. We'll see if they are, but it's close enough. How much of that is a mismatch?
11: That's my question.
12: Yeah.
11: You know, of the mismatch of a desire to work in that field or ability to work in that field based on experience or education. And then, you know, you add to it, too, a generational thing, you know. I guess part of all of it is generational. But I saw something the other day that said employers are looking to hire people over 50. And the reason is because they know there is a purpose for them needing that job. And they also have a different set of values in terms of what we call the pride in your work, right? You show up, you want to do a good job. You want to make sure that you do things right. You want to keep your job and everything else. But that's one thing. But the problem with that is, of course, and no disrespect to any of my peers in our age group, is that companies need to plan long term. You know, you need young people, college graduate age, you know, in that range to gain interest in whatever field is needing people. And I don't know how you change that, except with money. But there's only so much.
12: And you're saying, except you know, somebody my age, it's simply a Walmart greeter or nothing.
11: Yeah, you could sit on the porch at Cracker Barrel.
12: Okay.
11: They have rockers.
12: Do they pay for that?
11: No.
12: No. We are Red Eye Radio.
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10: We are Red Eye Radio. He is Eric Cronin. I'm Gary McNamara. You know, when you look at job openings in different regions, this is interesting. I like to break it down to states here, which I probably can do, but I don't have the time to do it right now. But in the Northeast, 1.149 million job openings.
11: Wow.
10: Basically 1.2 million job openings.
11: All right.
10: I'll round it off. Midwest, 1.5 million job openings.
11: Okay.
10: The West, 1.5 million job openings. The South, 2.8 million.
11: And we have sweet tea. I
10: went to my favorite breakfast place the other day.
11: Yeah.
10: Which, by the way, is right across from my new doctor's office, which is just perfect. Yeah. I can go and get checked
11: out.
10: After fasting, I can go and eat. And they have, when you get a nice tea, it's unsweetened.
11: Yeah. Yeah.
10: But I put artificial sweetener in it.
11: Yeah,
10: so I do.
11: I do that too.
10: Yeah, I got to have the sweet tea.
11: Yeah. And, and some lemon for me. So, yeah. All right.
10: Yeah.
11: All right.
10: Exactly. Lemon, sweet tea.
11: There you go.
10: Splenda, whatever.
11: Yeah.
10: Yeah. It's a, you know, very tasty. But
11: yeah, but that's a huge difference, and we know why.
10: Well, there's a story out that we'll get to here soon.
11: Yeah.
10: That I saw yesterday about Texas. You know, they say already becoming the financial center of the country.
11: Yeah. Yeah, I saw. I saw that.
10: That's how much capital is moving out of New York.
11: We're gonna have to talk more about that because there's a lot going on that.

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5: News this hour from Town Hall. I'm John Scott. An intense search is continuing for six people missing in the crash of a medical evacuation jet off the coast of Massachusetts. Captain John McTamney described the search effort.
6: We're using all available assets of different types, fixed-wing aircraft, rotary wing aircraft, boats, cutters. It's given the search conditions in the area. It is a rather large area to search, but we have sufficient assets where we are saturating the area, again, hoping to find those survivors.
5: The Coast Guard says it searched roughly 2,800 square miles over the last couple of days. Captain McTamney was asked about what's been found so far.
7: This is an ongoing search and rescue case still. Because of the amount of debris, it's very difficult to get into the details of what's there. But right now, we're really just focused on finding the people.
5: Contact was lost with that jet Saturday morning. The weather reportedly not good in the Atlantic in the area. The United States removing all of its B-1 bombers from an airbase in the United Kingdom following security concerns over a suspected terror plot. More from correspondent Richard Boyd.
8: The Pentagon says about a dozen bombers stationed at RAF Fairford have returned to the U.S. but remain ready for combat missions. The move follows the arrest of six suspects accused of plotting an attack on the base, with U.K. officials saying there are strong indications Iran was involved. The suspects were later released on bail as British authorities continue investigating while Iran denies involvement.
5: The United States also increasing security at other military bases in Britain where American fighter jets are stationed. Authorities say firefighters increasing containment of a wildfire burning in the Angeles National Forest near Santa Clarita to 40%. Evacuation orders and warnings, though, do remain in effect. More from townhall.com.
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5: A tragedy in the Windy City. A child is dead after being stabbed several times as she walked along a sidewalk. It happened on Chicago's far south side. Correspondent Jennifer Kuiper with more information in this update.
10: 7-year-old Eddie Marie Hernandez Chacon was enjoying a sunny fall Saturday afternoon when Chicago police say she was stabbed in the back several times by a woman she did not know. It happened near a barber shop where William Smith works and tells NBC Chicago he heard others yelling.
11: That's the lady that did it. She's trying to run. She's trying to get away.
10: Police say bystanders detained the woman. Smith says of what took place.
11: I don't know. But that was just, it was just terrible. I've never seen nothing like that happen, ever.
10: The suspect was taken into custody after receiving treatment at a local hospital for injuries sustained while being detained. An investigation is underway. I'm Jennifer Kuiper.
5: News and analysis at townhall.com. A man who took an early autumn swim has died after he was pulled from the ocean off Far Rockaway on Friday afternoon.
12: Police say the man was found just before 8 p.m. in East Rockaway Inlet near Beach 9th Street and Seagirt Avenue. Members of an Nassau County Fire Department pulled him from the water. He died a short time later at St. John's Episcopal Hospital. The Daily News reports it was not immediately clear why the man was in the ocean, though the weather was exceptionally warm. There were no lifeguards on duty, with the beach season having ended September 13th. I'm Larry Kofsky.
5: Washington Governor Bob Ferguson releasing his school cell phone ban legislation, the Phone Free Schools Act. Students would not have access to cell phones or smartwatches during class, between classes, or during lunch. Ferguson says studies show that students do better in school without cell phones. The legislature would need to pass this bill. More on these stories at townhall.com.
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16: 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Gary McNamara and Eric Harley talk about everything from politics to social issues and news of the day. Whether you're up late or you're just starting your day, welcome to the show. From the Relief Factor Studios, this is Red Eye Radio.
17: All across America, we are Red Eye Radio. He is Eric Harley, and I'm Gary McNamara. Hi.
18: Hi. Good morning. Happy Monday.
17: I guess so.
18: Or unhappy Monday. I really don't care, frankly.
17: All right. So, as we always say, one show is just a continuation of another show.
18: Yeah.
17: So, there it is. Because we came up with it just at the last portion of the third hour. On Friday's show.
18: Yeah. Yeah.
17: And, I don't know. What were we talking about?
18: Things and stuff.
17: Virtue signaling, I guess, or
18: something,
17: whatever.
18: Yeah,
17: or where the left has gone and just the ignorance that we see out there.
18: Yeah.
17: And I said something like this, and we refined it just in the last couple of seconds. And thank you for the all the people, our great listeners, that threw it back at me over the weekend.
18: Yeah.
17: Which is great. Yes.
18: Yeah.
17: especially on X and Facebook and things like that.
18: Mm-hmm.
17: Virtue signaling in 2026 is to maximize our ignorance and drastically increase our passion and intensity for our stated maximized ignorance.
18: Yes.
17: End of quote.
18: Yeah, that's it.
17: There you go.
18: That's
17: you go.
18: We haven't framed that yet, but we're getting a frame for it.
17: Yeah, there you go. Virtue signaling in 2026 is to maximize our ignorance and then drastically increase our passion and intensity for our stated maximized ignorance.
18: It really is.
17: It really is.
18: You know, because, and we saw signs of it early on with the whole DSA thing when they started going out on talk shows, you know, and it's like, okay, so you want to get rid of the Senate? Yep. You want the House, basically, to control the White House and the Supreme Court? Yep. You want to do away with prisons and law enforcement? Yep. And the way that they answered the questions was like they weren't having a debate, that the debate had already happened and they had already won it. And so it is that ignorance that is honestly at the basis of the whole DSA. I mean, it is a, I can't tell you how many in the actual organization are ignorant. I'm going to say 100%, but that's just a guess. But they certainly believe that everybody who might follow them is ignorant, and that ignorance is something that they are proud of.
17: Well, not ignorant. Ignorant is the lack of facts. I think that the Democrats believe the people that vote for them are idiots, that they're actually stupid. It's not that just that they have a lack of facts.
18: Sure.
17: I guess when I said it the other day, it's just the frustration at the insane things.
18: Well, it's early, you know, it's early in the week. It's only in the first segment of Monday, so I'm being kind. Willfully ignorant. But no, you're right. It is what Gruber said. Not Hans Gruber from Die Hard, but the other Gruber that bring me my detonators. It's the other one that was one of the chief architects for Obamacare. The stupid American voter. Well, it wasn't the stupid American voter that Democrats during Obamacare, when they were campaigning for Obamacare before it became law, it wasn't Americans, all Americans, that they were targeting. It was Democrats, because there were no Republicans voting for it. And they knew that. So it's the stupid Democratic voter. Well, and that's who they are.
17: That one thing that's
18: not, I'm not the voter. That's who the party is, and how the left believes, or who, what the left believes of their voter.
17: Well, Gruber is the same thing as Kamala Harris.
18: Mm-hmm.
17: When she has lost in when she never made it to the really even to the first primary back a few years ago, and she said, you know, racism and sexism.
18: Yeah, she dropped out December 3rd, 2019, and then blamed America, all of America, for being racist and for being misogynists. And, of course, we had to remind her, no, this is the primary season.
17: Right.
18: That's your party who is racist and misogynist.
17: Well, that's the point, that Democrats all the time in power insult their own voters.
18: Yes.
17: They believe they're idiots. They insult their own voters. Mm-hmm. And that's why we call it the Kevin Bacon syndrome.
18: Mm-hmm.
17: From Animal House.
18: Yeah.
17: Thank you, sir. May I have another? Thank you, sir. May I have another?
18: Yeah.
17: And it doesn't make any sense. You know, I was reading, there was a great article in National Review.
18: Mm.
17: Noel Marion wrote it, and it was the false comfort of going no contact. And that's how, you know, families aren't talking to each other. Friends aren't talking to each other anymore if you don't hold their opinions.
18: Right.
17: You know, people are just saying, nope, you're not going to be a part of, you know, you're not going to be a part of my life.
18: Mm-hmm.
17: It was interesting because she talks about speaking with one person. When I spoke to Sarah about losing her friend group, she initially concluded that those friendships must not have been what they thought they were. Later, she reconsidered. The friendships have been real. What changed were the terms of under which they could continue. I think there was, I think there really was a time when nothing, especially nothing so impersonal, and that's things outside of your, you know, outside of your own interpersonal relationships with each other,
18: mm-hmm.
17: could come between us. And then something changed, and all of a sudden, it was possible to imagine such stupid fractures. Her friends demanded conformity to beliefs that just a handful of years earlier, none of them had held.
18: Yeah.
17: None of them held these opinions. All of a sudden, they came up with them. Now, the opinions don't make sense. You know, a man can be, you know, men should play against women. Mm-hmm. Because I'm sure the radical transgender movement leads on that on the left. They just won't admit that they're throwing a bunch of lies, biological lies, science lies, across the board, and they just don't care. It's almost as if we can't win this one, if we can't win the stupidest argument ever in politics, ever, if we can't win that, then we can't win anything. But if we can win this, we win everything. If we can, and so, by the way, to Sarah, they're not your friends.
18: No. No, they're not.
17: They're not, you know, they were never your friends to begin with.
18: No.
17: And so...
18: Ask Ed Sheeran how many friends he has today.
17: Yeah.
18: Ask Lady Gaga how many friends she has today.
17: And it's because of the Democrat Party figures. Look, if we can convince people, if we can sell the biggest lie out there, then we can sell racism.
18: Well,
17: we can sell
18: them anything.
17: We can sell, if we can sell the misogyny against women, if we can destroy the liberal women's movement and make the liberal women's movement say, yes, men should compete against women in sports, my God, then racism is easy.
18: Well, the WNBA is changing, basically, the letters now stand for the World Non-Binary Association. It has nothing to do with basketball. Oh, wait, there's a game to be played. Nope, we have to wear a T-shirt.
17: But it was,
18: we're here to do a thing. It's activism at its worst over and over again.
17: It said her friends demanded conformity to beliefs that just a handful of years earlier, none of them held.
18: Yeah.
17: And treated her hesitation as grounds for ending friendships that had lasted far longer.
18: Yeah, yeah.
17: Sarah's experience is one familiar to many. It's part of a disturbing new trend that I document. It's often called going no contact, discarding family and friends over political or ideological disagreements. Mm-hmm. Though in some ways those hot button topics have receded or been have been replaced, many people, like citizens in a war-torn city, are still navigating a lingering obstacle course of rubble long after the bombs stop dropping. Approximately 68 million Americans are estranged from a family member. Such ruptures are now quite common and affect friendships and families alike. Estrangement is nothing new, and sometimes it is entirely warranted, but something has changed in both its justification and its direction, not to mention the frequency, which is now happening. But the opinions they hold are insane. You know, as you said, we said many times when people, you know, you get the Hollywood people out there, you know, some Hollywood people out there saying, well, if we could all just come together, I mean, if we could all just reasonably compromise, how do you compromise?
18: Where is the middle ground? Right,
17: how do you compromise? There is no compromise. Well, okay, I guess we should just have men under 6 feet tall and 150 pounds play against women. No! Well... I guess that we'll just say that half of whites are this way and half of blacks are this way.
18: Right.
17: we'll do the 50-50 thing. No, right. We don't judge people by biological groups.
18: No.
17: We don't do that. It's wrong to, it's not accepted. And never has been it has been accepted from the racist.
18: Yeah, right.
17: But the whole point of modern Western civilization is you judge a person as an individual. And the fact that the left is getting away with the incredible misogyny and then racism of identity politics every day and dares to blame the other side. This is part of our frustration with the Republicans, who should be on the attack on this constantly, every single day. You throw their words right back. No, you don't throw the words back at them. You attack. And we mean in the arena of politics.
18: Mm-hmm.
17: You attack with words. You attack with sentences and paragraphs that are easily understood,
18: memes,
17: and paint the people that are misogynist as they are, if they believe in the radical transgender movement, they hate women.
19: Yep.
17: And you go after them for identity politics. You go after them for the racism of anti-Semitism. You attack. And there should be no, well, you know, I think, you know, well, you know, sometimes. No, it's wrong. It's always wrong.
18: Well, the you know, the walking on eggshells thing still exists to my dismay, and has for far too long. And I don't know how in 2026 we haven't looked back and seen all the scorched earth that the left has created. If you can't be straight forward, then get out. If you're sitting there trying to play the both sides walk in the fence, we already have a Susan Collins. Go home. I don't need that. And I don't care who you are. If you can't stand on your convictions and you want to be a public servant, you have no place. You're not qualified. Because who's going to fight for anything? Who's going to fight for anything? You know, the thing about Ramaswamy is, I remember him going to, you know, he was at the Democratic National Convention. He was in Chicago during the Democratic National Convention. And the media was asking him, well, you here for the convention? He goes, well, yeah, in part, but I promised the people of Chicago. I went out to some neighborhoods earlier this year, and I talked to them in their neighborhoods. And I promised them I'd be back sometime this year. And that's exactly what I'm doing. I'm fulfilling a promise. Unafraid. And while not perfect, it's an approach that's to be admired. He's not running from it. He's not going to friendly ground and waiting for somebody to scream his name like he's some kind of celebrity. And I don't care who they are. It doesn't matter who they are. I don't know them. All I know is they work for me. They work for you. They work for the American people. And if you're not used to having, in the case of a president, 340 million bosses, if that bothers you, then maybe you're in the wrong game. If you're not used to having a bunch of bosses of, several hundred thousand for those in the House, then you're in the wrong game. If you're making this about you, you're in the wrong game. You should be a YouTuber. Go do it.
17: But it's just, I'll have to keep that in. We'll have to put that on a plaque about virtue signaling in 2026, right?
18: Mm-hmm. Yeah.
17: Because it's just really amazing. You know, and I will say this, I was watching, TV and over the weekend here in Texas, and almost all the ads are the Republicans.
18: Yeah.
17: I hardly see any ads for either Tallarico or any other Democrat.
18: Right.
17: You know, especially in the governor's race, whatever.
18: Mm-hmm.
17: And when I see the Republican ads, to me, they're effective because they're hitting what the other side believes.
18: Yes.
17: And therefore what you are against. And that's fine because it's incredibly radical.
18: Right.
17: And so they are spending a lot of money in Texas. But the fact that, you know, as we say, if the polls are anywhere right, because where the Democrats stand on the issues today, in my opinion, the Republicans should be winning every race 60-40.
18: Oh, easy.
17: Because they're promoting absolute insanity.
18: Yeah. Yeah. I mean, it's something that for a generation at least, or a few generations going forward, is not going to turn around. It's only going to go the same direction. It's going to go, once they have power, if they gain power of the House, Senate, and White House, then God help us.
17: So
18: because their radical behavior is not going to change. It's not going to be turned around. What the GOP is doing, for all the faults in the GOP, those items can be fixed. The left cannot be.
17: We are Red Eye Radio.
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0: We are Rudder Radio. He's Eric Carly, and I'm Gary McNamara. Coming up, you know, everything that we talk about where the left is going, you can actually look at how they are promoting the Cornell 7
1: mm-hmm.
0: situation.
1: Yeah.
0: And coming to conclusions when there are no conclusions.
1: Right. Yeah, that's now, been happening for days now.
0: Right.
1: Yeah.
0: Now, one person has testified under oath.
1: Right.
0: Nothing.
1: Right.
0: And Jonathan Turley and Moore talked about it. You know, here's what AOC had to say. 7 men drugged and gang raped a 20-year-old woman. That verdict in the alleged Cornell rape case was delivered by AOC, who has joined a chorus of others in pronouncing the guilt Cornell students accused of raping a fellow student. It doesn't matter that everybody knows what happened in Duke.
1: Right.
0: At Duke.

0: Right.
1: Back, you know, back a few years back.
0: Mm-hmm.
1: Doesn't matter.
0: No.
1: It's, no. We're going to jump on it. We're going to pound on it.
0: Yep.
1: We have no idea what the facts are in the case.
0: Yes.
1: And if you read the case, it's, you know, you're like, okay, that one, okay. Well, this counteracts that. This counteracts that. Okay, here. All right. All right, where did she really get the drinks? Was it at the sorority house?
0: Mm-hmm.
1: Byron York wrote a great column on that and had some of the legal stuff there as to what happens.
0: Right.
1: I have no idea what happened.
0: Right.
1: I have no idea whether criminal charges.
0: And neither does AOC.
1: Neither do they, but they have come to. Well, you see, the special counsel is going to be. Well, we'll get to that coming up.

0: With SRN News, I'm John Scott. President Trump heading to San Antonio next week for a rally featuring Senate candidate Ken Paxton. The president will speak Wednesday at the Freeman Coliseum. Paxton will speak at that rally, as will Republican congressional candidate Carlos de la Cruz. The president told supporters to pretend he's on the ballot in the midterm elections. The president spoke to a crowd near Dayton, asked for support to incumbent Republican Senator John Husted. Officials believe the Fly Dubai co-pilot, accused of stabbing his captain and trying to seize control of an Israel-bound plane, did act alone. An intense search continues for six people missing in the crash of a medical evacuation jet off the coast of Massachusetts. A debris field was found in the waters near Nantucket. This is SRN News.
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8: And he's Eric Carly, and I'm Gary McNamara. Welcome and good morning. Thanks so much for being here as always. Coming up here, just the Cornell 7 and how it does relate to how liberals look at every single issue that's out there. We'll have that in just a minute.
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8: You know, one of the things when it comes to criminal cases that happen, you know, a lot of times until we get, you know, some type of evidence on it, we tend not to talk about it a lot because everything is pure speculation. And not that you can't have an interesting discussion on speculation.
9: Right.
8: Because in this Cornell 7 case, you know, when you look at the New York law, that if you voluntarily consume alcohol, if you voluntarily, consume it, then it's tough to get a rape charge based on the New York law.
9: Right.
8: You know, that you can't use that to say you didn't consent. And that's, you know, it's a very, very interesting legal discussion that you can have on this. But when you look at this case, nobody really knows what the situation is in it.
9: Right.
8: And we all know that whether it's AOC, basically stating that a rape happened here, and it's horrendous. And you see, there was an NBC story out there yesterday about, well, at Cornell, there are many women who doesn't matter what many women say. Doesn't matter about other cases. The only thing that matters is the evidence that exists in this particular case.
9: Yeah.
8: And the cross-examination of that evidence. Nothing else matters. It doesn't.
9: Right. Right.
8: What you're trying to do is rev up, you know, your side, just like they did at Duke.
9: Yeah. Well, you're trying to form opinions in the minds in the court of public opinion, and then you get Letitia James assigned to this as prosecutor by Governor Hochul, and Letitia James has already made comments on it.
8: Yeah. She said on X, before she was appointed by the governor, what this young woman has been forced to endure is horrific and unacceptable. I'm holding her in my heart and in my prayers to her and to all survivors. You're not alone. We stand with you. And this was an attorney, Justin Dillon, op-ed piece in the Wall Street Journal. He said, as an initial matter, we don't actually know what this young woman has been forced to endure. We don't know. The point of the investigation would be to find that out. The New York Times obtained documents from the university's investigation, which presented a very complicated picture. Jane Doe, as her lawsuit identifies her, initially texted one of the now accused men that the none of the sexual stuff was illegal and that she enjoyed being with him and one of his fraternity brothers. She accused them with rape only after being disinvited from the fraternity's Halloween party. Nor, to put it mildly, do prosecutors publicly proclaim that they hold accusers in their heart and prayers and consider Ms. Jane's declaration she is on the side of survivors. Whether the accuser is a survivor is the very question that an investigation is meant to answer. To start by characterizing her that way is to turn the burden of proof on its head. Ms. James' job is to determine whether there is probable cause to believe that someone may have committed a crime and whether she can persuade a jury of his guilt beyond a reasonable doubt. It isn't to stand with either side before you have the evidence in front of you. And then they go, the rule from the New York Rules of Professional Conduct prohibit a lawyer from making a extrajudicial statement that the lawyer knows or reasonably should know will be disseminated by means of public communication and will have a substantial likelihood of materially prejudicing. Yes, a legal proceeding in that matter. Mm-hmm. The rule lists examples of statements, including any opinion as to the guilt or innocence of the defendant or suspect in a criminal matter that could result in incarceration. It's pretty clear.
9: Yeah.
8: Out.
9: Yeah.
8: She's already made an opinion without any facts. And we've seen this. And again, on all different issues out there, we see this where the evidence hasn't been presented yet. And yet it's absolute.
9: Well, I mean, again, the prosecutor here has already come out and identified the victim or the person as who's claiming to be a victim as a victim. The first question is, and the entire determination that has to be made in the legal setting is whether or not she was a victim.
8: Yep. And then he mentions AOC, who came out and said seven men drugged and gang raped a 20-year-old woman. You don't know that. As Jonathan Turley writes, mind you, not a single witness has testified under oath publicly and not a single charge has been brought. However, guilt is now being collectively declared from the usual figures and outlets who have never been late to mob justice. AOC declared, I want to be clear that the culture of rape, sexual assault, and pedophilia is protected in elite institutions across the United States, including Cornell University in this instance. It has got to stop. And as he writes, we've been here before. 20 years ago, Duke students were accused of gang raping a stripper at a campus party. The media quickly lionized Durham District Attorney Michael Nifong as he pandered to the media in portraying the students as personifying a racist rape culture in the United States. The problem is that from the start, the facts did not fit the allegations. There was a total lack of forensic evidence to support the claim. And the victim, the alleged victim, later admitted she had lied. The DA was disbarred. And Crystal Magnum, who was still not prosecuted for lying about those students, later went to jail for murder. All the politicians and pundits who declared the Duke students guilty simply shrugged and moved on to the next scandal, demanding instant, uninformed judgments. And that's where we're dealing with. That's what we're dealing with today. And that sort of goes to the virtue signaling quote.
9: Yeah. Right. Yeah, because again, and we've been in this this age of instant public prosecution for a while.
8: Yep.
9: Remember Clock Boy? Remember that
8: whole
9: thing?
8: Oh, yeah. Wow, Clock Boy.
9: Remember that? Yeah. I mean, that's the perfect example. And then you get to the facts, and it's like, oh, yeah. Remember, he was invited to the White House. Oh, yeah, by the way, don't bring a clock. At first, it was bring the clock, and then he gets a call. Yeah, you can't bring the clock.
8: But that's why it fits perfectly what we said on Friday. Virtue signaling in 2026 is to maximize our ignorance and drastically increase our passion and intensity for our stated maximized ignorance.
9: Yeah.
8: We have a lack of facts here, so you become absolutely passionate.
9: Yeah.
8: About the ignorance that we have on this, you become passionate, you become furious to promote what we all know is ignorance on this issue, because Letitia James, AOC, nobody knows what happened.
9: Right.
8: Could it have been a rape? Yeah.
9: Yeah, maybe. Yeah.
8: Might not it have been? Yeah.
9: Let the evidence determine what's let right. the process. In fact, let the accused receive due process.
8: Was it horrific behavior? Probably. Was it illegal? Don't know. Because we don't know what happened.
9: Present the evidence.
8: Yeah. And then follow the law.
9: Yep.
8: And this is what we deal with on a consistent basis, but... You know, it's the same. I'm going to, you know, is this going to be the, you know, Me Too 2.0?
9: Oh, well, according to AOC, it already is.
8: Yeah.
9: Yeah.
8: Which is you believe without any evidence, which, of course, we said from the very beginning, well, no, it's ridiculous.
9: And that it's, and based on her comments, it's systemic. And,
8: yeah,
9: you know,
8: right.
9: this is, you know, and the treatment of this. It's we talked about how in the early hours after the fly Dubai situation happened, what the media was saying. It was just a fight in the cockpit. And then it was a disagreement between the two pilots. And it wasn't really until the people on board the plane, passengers, were telling the entire story. And then, even then, the media was hesitant. Then we find out more over the weekend that co-pilot shouldn't have been on a plane.
8: Oh, man.
9: But they go out of their way to defend.
8: Yeah, we'll get to that
9: and
8: coming up.
9: And in a situation like this with Cornell, it's guilty until proven guilty. And somehow we'll prove them guilty. Let the evidence lead.
8: And
9: by the way, if they are guilty, then let the law and sentencing apply accordingly.
8: You know, we've talked about how they will make an accusation. Charlottesville, for example, which was an absolute lie.
9: Yeah.
8: You know, in fact, like people like, what's his name? I can't think of the actor's name.
9: Michael Rappaport.
8: Michael Rappaport, who basically... rejected the Democratic Party after that. He was furious because he believed it, then found out, well, that wasn't the truth.
9: Right.
8: And this is normal behavior for the left. Just scream and yell. It's the same thing we see in the radical transgender movement. Can't have the discussion. That's the way it is. Can't have the discussion. If you have the discussion, you're evil.
9: Yeah.
8: Can't have the discussion. You know, everybody must. And how do you remain ignorant? You remain ignorant by not discussing an issue.
9: Yeah.
8: You remain ignorant by not having a healthy back and forth and a cross-examination. In everything that exists out there, you need a cross-examination on the evidence that exists. They don't want that. There's a reason they don't want that.
9: Right.
8: It doesn't matter. And this is where we say, this is where the media, this is where even, you know, what's her name in, I got mind blank here, of... Letitia James, mm-hmm. Well, she's not a DA. She's a political activist. We've seen it. We saw it with Trump.
9: Right.
8: And in this case, a political activist.
9: Mm-hmm.
8: AOC is a political activist. Now, she's in the realm of political activism, you know, because that's, you know, she's a politician.
9: Mm-hmm.
8: But the fact is, she is no caring. What did she say a week ago? What did we hit her on a week ago or a week and a half ago on? What was that thing? There was something else that she had said that was, you just went, well, that's not true. And then she stopped talking about it. Forgot what that one was.
9: Oh, yeah.
8: But it doesn't matter. It doesn't matter that Duke happened. It doesn't matter. Oh, the hanging.
9: Oh, yeah,
8: yes.
9: The
8: hanging.
9: She made
8: lynching.
9: The claim on all the lynchings.
8: On the lynching.
9: Right.
8: And then had to drop it because, like, well, there's no evidence there at all.
9: Right.
8: And they don't care. They don't sit there and say, well, I was an idiot. I sounded like an ignorant idiot, but it doesn't matter.
9: They just move on.
8: They're not shameful about it. Move on to the next one.
9: Yes. And here we are.
8: We are Red Eye Radio.
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0: Beer Runner Radio. He's Eric Carlin. I'm Gary McNamara. And that's the thing, because it's pretty self-evident to most people who look at the situation and know what happened at Duke, and then see a high-profile ripe allegation at a campus in a fraternity house, and you look at it and you say, okay, what's the evidence? Oh, okay.
1: Right, yeah.
0: Oh, she said this then. She said this afterwards. Okay, well, this is what happened then.
1: Yeah.
0: Okay, why did she do that? All right. What did the, you know, what were the emails back and forth, or, you know, the emails, messages back and forth between the fraternity members? Okay. All right. Well, this is something where we got to get people on the stand, right?
1: Yep.
0: Grand jury, whatever, however you do that.
1: Yep.
0: And then you find out what the evidence is. But
1: that's
0: by
1: it.
0: No means can you make the claim, as AOC and Letitia James have done, basically making the point that they're guilty.
1: Right.
0: Before the evidence exists.
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4: News this hour from Town Hall. I'm John Scott. Krista Pike's attorney says Tennessee's governor should commute Pike's death sentence to a life sentence after the failed execution. Mark Mayfield has more.
5: Stephen Farrell made the call on CNN's State of the Union, saying she has endured what he called a torturous attempt at executing her. Farrell added that Pike remains in the hospital on a ventilator and is critically ill. Pike was set to be executed by lethal injection last week, but survived two rounds of the drugs and was hospitalized. Tennessee Governor Bill Lee said on Saturday that Prison Commissioner Frank Strada will resign after overseeing the failed execution. I'm Mark Mayfield.
4: Former FTC Chair Lina Khan warning against letting artificial intelligence companies self-regulate. Appearing on ABC's This Week, Khan said self-regulation efforts have been a proven failure, adding it would have an enormous or be an enormous mistake to allow it.
6: We've seen just innumerable harms come from the unchecked domination of these big tech companies.
4: This comes after President Trump welcomed the heads of Anthropic, OpenAI, NVIDIA, and others to the White House amid fears growing over the rapid advancement of AI. Trump said the leaders agreed to self-police themselves. Senator John Kennedy, considering running for president in 2028, the Louisiana Republican, made the comment on NBC's Meet the Press, but said his plans right now are just to run for re-election.
7: My plans right now are to run for re-election, but as I've said before, if I don't think I can be effective in the Senate anymore, I would consider it.
4: Louisiana Republican Senator John Kennedy. The ongoing heat wave enveloping Southern California continuing to break records. Los Angeles, Orange, and Riverside counties all saw records broken on Saturday. High temperatures in Newport Beach, Santa Ana, Anaheim, and Idlewild. More on these stories at townhall.com.
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4: The U.S. Supreme Court set to reconvene today and we'll hear several high-profile cases. Coming up first, the High Court will hear arguments in a case out of Colorado that centers on whether lawsuits seeking to hold fossil fuel companies responsible for climate change can move forward in state courts. Also to be considered Monday is whether federal courts have the authority to review disputes involving veterans' benefits. Wind storms this fall will cause tree damage. You know, the Better Business Bureau warning homeowners to watch for storm chasers.
9: Storm chasers are unscrupulous people who claim to be contractors. Before hiring someone to remove a tree or make repairs, it's important to make sure that they're licensed with the state, bonded, and insured. Over the last year, the BBB received 106 reports of contractor scams. The Washington State Department of Labor and Industries has a website to check the backgrounds of contractors. I'm Brad Ford.
4: News and analysis at townhall.com. Minnesota's federal bench now facing a complaint from Washington.
10: The Justice Department has filed a misconduct complaint against seven federal judges in Minnesota. Attorney General Todd Blanche says the judges spoke to the New York Times about immigration cases, some still ongoing, in what the department calls a clear violation of ethical duties. Only one district judge was left out of the filing. Blanche says the comments undermine public confidence in an impartial court. Willie Nelson, Washington.
4: Both candidates for mayor in Los Angeles appearing at a forum hosted by the Jewish Federation, but it was Nithya Raman who was in the hot seat on a key question. The city councilwoman defended having taken a position that Israel committed a genocide in Gaza while reiterating her belief that Israel has a right to exist. When Mayor Karen Bass was pressed, she said genocide not the right way to describe the fighting in Gaza, and she's against divesting in companies from Israel. More on these stories from townhall.com.
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15: All across America, we are Red Eye Radio. He is Eric Harley and I'm Gary McNamara. Welcome and good morning. You know, we started with when we talked about the Cornell 7, talking about how the left will take something that you don't have information on. We don't have all the facts in front of us.
16: Right.
15: In a court of law, a jury has not made a decision. We're not even sure what the facts are in a case, and we'll make an absolute judgment on it.
16: Right.
15: They will also lie when they know they have the evidence in front of them. And we use the Charlottesville as a great example.
16: Right.
15: I was just telling you that Andrew McCarthy, is he still a Fox News contributor?
16: I don't know.
15: I haven't seen him in a while on. Then again, I don't watch that much, so.
16: Yeah. Well.
15: He might be on, but also writes for National Review, among mm-hmm. other publications. I was reading his piece over the weekend, and it brought me again to the exact same point. And his article, the left conveniently forgets who writes immigration law. And this goes back to last week.
16: Right.
15: Congress does. And the Supreme Court is merely demanding the judges follow it. No. Contrary to the garment rending of the progressive media, the Supreme Court has not greenlighted the Trump administration's deportations of removable aliens to third world countries to which the aliens have no ties. It is Congress that approved that process by enacting a controlling statute that explicitly allows it. Instead, on Tuesday, a majority of the justices declined to enforce an injunction against such removals.
16: right,
15: issued by a incorrigible Biden-appointed Boston judge who lacks the jurisdiction over removals, yet persist in dictating how they are to be carried out, this time backed by a wayward First Circuit Appeals panel. He said, as I detailed last year, Judge Brian Murphy of the Federal District Court in Massachusetts has been trying to rewrite immigration law to provide new due process rights to removable aliens. And that is, example, aliens who have no right to be in the United States and who have already been ordered removed through a congressionally prescribed process, often because they entered our country illegally, committed crimes while here, or both. To recap, as I've outlined on other occasions, in 1996, Congress stripped the district courts, meaning Judge Murphy, of jurisdiction over removal issues of immigration law. The reason is straightforward. If an alien has been adjudged removable, often because the alien entered illegally, committed crimes here or both, it is in the national interest of the United States to get the alien out of our country. That it happens to be in the removable alien's personal interest to remain here, at least until a relocation country he finds hospitable has been found, is not entirely irrelevant, but it is decidedly secondary. This is why it is for Congress, not judges, to legislate removal law. Deportation implicates foreign policy and national security. In our constitutional system, such concerns are supposed to be resolved by the elected officials who are politically accountable to the public, whose safety and prosperity are at stakes. Courts are not politically accountable and have no foreign policy or national security responsibility. There you go.
16: Yeah.
15: And it's it right there. And they make the case that it's the Supreme Court doing it, and it's not.
16: No.
15: I had the same conversation with, as I've mentioned many times, with many pro-abortion people after the Dobbs decision. Well, Congress banned, or Congress, the right wing of the Supreme Court banned it. No, they didn't.
4: No.
15: No, they didn't.
4: No.
15: They simply said it isn't in the Constitution. Federal government hasn't made a decision on it, therefore it's up to the states.
16: Yep.
15: What they said.
16: Lawmakers can decide or leave it up to the states. And, you know, AOC comes out a day or two after and says, we can't believe what SCOTUS did. That's why we need to take it up.
4: Well, that's actually what SCOTUS said.
15: Yeah. I remember they, Congress needs to take it up. And it's like,
16: yeah,
15: that's what they said, AOC.
16: If your representatives want to, and there's a reason that they won't.
15: And the reason we bring this all up is to show you these things aren't that complicated.
16: No.
15: And it's important to understand how the left, on every single one of these instances, perverts what the truth is.
16: Yeah.
15: They lie.
16: Yeah. Yeah.
15: You know, and like we said, in Dodds, they simply said, no, Roe v. Wade was bad law. Those judges made law. Congress didn't make the law.
16: Right.
15: The founding fathers didn't make the law. There wasn't a constitutional process at all. It doesn't exist in the Constitution. The federal government has made no law on it. It's up to the states. It's up to the people of the United States. And then if they don't decide to do something on it through law or a constitutional amendment, then it goes back to the people of the states.
16: Yep.
15: It's not fascism. It's the exact opposite. Every single, and there were like 10 different people I had that discussion with after Dodds. I told it when it happened, the stories.
16: Yeah, yeah.
15: Well, and they were like, but it should be. That's not what you said.
16: Right.
15: If you said it should be, then go to your congressional representative and get them to change it on a federal level.
16: Yep.
15: Or go to your state representative and get them to change it on a state level.
16: Yep.
15: But it's the opposite of fascism. They're not. They basically said, no, the people do it. How is that wrong? Well, because it's not right. Their job is not to decide what your personal right versus wrong is.
16: Because I don't agree with their decision.
15: Right.
16: That's why it's, you know, but this is the left. Since I don't agree with it, they really are toddlers. I witnessed one time a toddler, this was years ago, call her mommy the B word.
15: Ooh.
16: Because said toddler did not get a cookie because said toddler did not finish her dinner. Now, it was a shock to me as I'm sitting there at the table as a guest in that home. And I had to, of course, keep from laughing because it shouldn't be funny, at least not as long as the toddler's still in the room. But this is what we're dealing with. If you don't get it right, if you don't agree with me or give me what I want, I'm going to brand you whatever the name is. You know, fascist. This is the toddler mentality. I'm going to break down. I'm going to cry. In the Cornell case, they've already come to a conclusion. They've already gaveled this case publicly.
15: Mm-hmm.
16: Yet when Brian Thompson was shot down in cold blood, they were quick to defend whoever murdered him. At the time, we knew who the suspect was. And AOC says, well, you have to understand, if people get their claims denied, they see that as an act of violence. This is how the left operates. They want complete chaos. They want complete control. You combine the two, the power and the chaos, and you will have, in fact, a chaotic society going forward for generations. And as I've been saying, the left is not about to change this radical behavior at all. It is not fixable. It is deeply ingrained into their DNA. It's who they are. They don't all get to, you know, the days of talking points are gone. They just think the same, exactly the same thing every time. Now, there is an echo chamber effect, but it is the like mindset, the radical mindset that runs throughout that is the danger, because they don't need to call each other or send out the talking points, fax them over, or however kids communicate these days.
15: Yeah, it's not, let's take the facts of this case, and here's how we should disseminate it in order to win the point. It's like, no, here's a narrative that we all hold on this.
16: Right.
15: Even though we don't have the facts, scream as loud as you can.
16: Right.
15: Use words for people who disagree with you. If anybody says, where's the evidence? Well, they're a fascist.
16: Because you take the two cases that I mentioned, and they're very different cases. All cases are very different. But what did we know? Well, we knew for a fact that Brian Thompson had been murdered. He indeed was a victim. What is being said by those on the left when it comes to Cornell? They're identifying the accuser as a victim, which means you're already applying a crime, which means those who are being accused are already guilty in your mind. And one of those is Letitia James, who has been assigned by the governor of New York to prosecute the case. That's not how any of this works.
15: No.
16: But with them, it's exactly how it works. Lawfare in the political realm We've seen it in recent years. If you haven't, you're not paying attention. You're going out of your way to live. You might be living off the grid. But this goes beyond lawfare in its activism. The lawfare, as bad as it is, this is if, again, once you've made the decision, once you've come to the conclusion, once you've essentially publicly gaveled this case, then you've thrown justice out the door. And I don't know, and neither do you, whoever you are, making these accusations publicly and framing this case as an already open and shut door. It's not. No case should be.
15: One of the things that we've always said is the difference that in talk radio, we used to have arguments on the issues. Now, basically, we're fact checkers.
16: Yes. Yeah.
15: You know, we get to discuss political ideology once in a while and economic, you know, economic systems and what works and what doesn't work and economics in general. But we spend so much of our time just fact checking.
16: Yeah.
15: Saying they're making this up. They don't know what they're talking about. They don't even know what the evidence is. And they're making conclusions because we think it's extremely important because that seems to be a more legitimate way of promoting your political narrative than ever before, than I've ever seen it in my lifetime.
16: Right.
15: And we have more access where you can instantaneously get the facts and pound on these people.
16: Yeah.
15: And to me, it's not done as quickly and as much as it should be done.
16: No. No, it isn't.
15: Because we see it every single day. Every single day we look at, well, that's not true. Well, that's not true. Well, you don't know what that is.
16: Right.
15: We spend so much time on that just being fact checkers. And yeah. And when it comes to political ideology, I mean, it's like, okay, let's argue because it gets to be fun. Let's argue with insanity. Let's argue with people that can't connect a dot. Let's argue with people that have no critical thinking skills, whatever, just loud amplification of their ignorance and their passion as they become more ignorant to promote something that is ignorant or false.
16: Yes.
15: Jeez. God. That's where we live right now.
16: I mean, in a justice system, you know, this is the thing that I have a concern about when it comes to the true crime podcasts and stuff like that, and people out there that are discussing cases and they have nothing to do with the case. You know, if they're like a former prosecutor and they can say, okay, here's the process, and they're explaining the process, or they're looking at the evidence as the evidence is being presented in court already, and that's public and you're commenting on that, that's one thing. But there are far too many internet sleuths and judges that are out there that I think to myself, you know, you're helping to taint this case one way or the other. It's one thing to have a discussion if you're going to be factually based and say, this is what we don't know, this is what we don't know. But it's been, and I had a family member who was, who listens to a lot of these podcasts. I said, you got to be careful. These people say things like they know what's going on, like they know it to be true, and they don't know the facts yet. That's why you and I don't have discussions about cases that are ongoing cases. If there's evidence that's presented and it makes the news, it's being reported, then we might be able to comment on what we know so far. But we can't do that to a point of conclusion, nor should anybody.
15: We are Red Eye Radio.
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18: Getting ready for apples for your fall cider, Halloween treat, or however you enjoy this palm fruit. Expect less this season, according to USDA research economist Catherine Weber.
19: If realized, the 2026 crop falls 6% below last year and 1% below the previous 5-year average.
18: She says the total decline in U.S. apple production this season follows
19: decreases in production in 5 of the 7 mass surveyed states.
18: The regional breakdown includes lower freeze-related production in the Mid-Atlantic, with Virginia in particular
19: projected to be the smallest in more than 5 decades.
18: While the Pacific Coast states and Michigan expect to have crops near the 5-year production average this year.
19: Washington remains the dominant apple producer with a forecast of 7.4 billion pounds, 2% below 2025, but still 6% above the recent 5-year average.
18: I'm Rod Bain reporting for the U.S. Department of Agriculture in Washington, D.C.
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0: We are Red Eye Radio. He's Eric Carly, and I'm Gary McNamara. That Dubai situation.
1: Wow.
0: And some of the stuff that, you know, the Jerusalem Post was covering this yesterday, and really nobody else picked up on it.
1: Right.
0: But the Israeli sources actually telling the Jerusalem Post what the suspect is saying in interrogation.
1: Ah,
0: that's fascinating.
1: Yeah.
0: If true, nobody else has picked it up. I don't know why.
1: Right.
0: But it was on. I saw it yesterday afternoon, so it's been up there for a while. So we'll get to that coming up on the bottom of the hour. Just let you know, there's been a change here. SpaceX CEO Elon Musk is rebranding the company's artificial intelligence arm.
1: Yeah.
0: It is no longer going to be SpaceX AI. It'll be SpaceX SI, Super Intelligence.
1: Super Intelligence.
0: Because Trump has said the name needs to be

0: change from artificial to super intelligence.
1: All right.
0: Well, there you go.
1: That changes everything. Or maybe not.
2: With SRN News, I'm John Scott. Officials believe the Fly Dubai co-pilot, accused of stabbing his captain and trying to seize control of an Israel-bound plane, acted alone. Authorities have still not officially released that suspect's identity. Senator John Kennedy of Louisiana says he's considering running for president in 2028. The Republican made the comment on NBC's Meet the Press. Dolly Parton's nephew asking for more time to find a lawyer as he fights a temporary restraining order sought by her estate. Brian Seaver wants to delay an October 9th hearing by about 10 days so he can retain an attorney. Texas Longhorns remain the number one team in the country in the latest college football coaches poll. The Longhorns are followed by Georgia, Notre Dame, Miami, and Indiana. This is SRN News.
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9: And thank you.
0: So, you know, the information that came out about the Fly Dubai flight and the alleged terrorist suspect. Hmm. I mean, just the what everybody is covering was the, you know, the fact that he shouldn't have been flying.
9: Right. Well, his own country.
0: Yeah.
9: Oman didn't want him flying. And, you know, this is it, the question is, how many security failures were there that led to him being in that cockpit from the beginning, from being flagged by his own country, you know, all the way to the point of him, again, being this attacker on Fly Dubai? On that flight that day.
0: He was visiting websites.
9: Right.
0: The airline knew it. And then he was putting out social media posts that they saw and said, we can't have him flying a plane. Sorry.
9: Right.
0: Can't do that.
9: Right. The authorities in three countries, from the Wall Street Journal, authorities in three countries missed opportunities across the board. And there's a quote behind that. It's a sub-headline to one of the stories, quote, there wasn't proper vetting, end quote. That's the understatement of the year. There wasn't proper vetting. There was clear evidence that doesn't require an involved psych evaluation that should have determined he had no place in a cockpit. None. You know, we talked about it at the very beginning after we learned what had happened. Who do you trust most on a commercial flight? The pilots. Mm-hmm. And in the case of the vetting process for any country, that has to be the case. The vetting has to be beyond extensive. And there was evidence right here, all of these signs that showed, no, he is not of proper mind to be in control of a couple of hundred souls on a plane at any time.
0: So this was in the Jerusalem Post. Hamam al-Hamami, the co-pilot accused of trying to hijack and crash a Fly Dubai aircraft bound for Israel, stated during interrogation that he had researched which airlines operated routes to Tel Aviv and consequently chose Fly Dubai, an Israeli source told the Jerusalem Post on Sunday. And all these things are in quotes, all right? So the source is using quotes to the Jerusalem Post. Remember, this is sourced. And again, there's two things here. You know, it's a source story. Mm. And number two, is the suspect exaggerating what he had done? Those things we don't know, but we're just telling you what the story is.
9: Right.
0: I tried to get hired by all the airlines. I planned the operation even before I was accepted by the company. That's a quote the pilot said during an interrogation. The dream was to crash into Ben Gurion Airport in Tel Aviv. In recent months, Hamami had been frequenting the Tel Aviv airport in the course of his work as a pilot. One of his final visits to Israel took place around July to gather intelligence and prepare to carry out the attack. Days later, he flew a plane to Israel intending to crash it within the country's territory. However, due to his closeness to one of the crew members, he was overcome by a severe crisis of conscience and postponed the attack until late September. He also planned to deliberately crash into Tel Aviv skyscrapers. An Italian newspaper reported on Sunday, citing Israeli intelligence. His plan was to kill the pilot without attracting attention and then fly along the planned route to Tel Aviv before crashing it into the city's buildings. Israeli authorities are working on the assumption that Hamami was a lone wolf actor who attempted to crash the plane on his own initiative rather than acting on the orders of any terror group, a source told the Jerusalem Post. The operation was planned to be so quick that fighter jets could not intervene, the Italian outlet stated. Instead, Hamami attacked the pilot with an emergency crash axe, almost severing his arm, and attempted to crash the plane by first manipulating the control stick and then cutting both engines. Wow. The pilot helps the passengers secure Hamami and the aircraft, according to the report.
1: You know, when Benjamin Netanyahu, just hours after this happened, had commented and said that for the person who was a passenger who helped subdue the attacker, he helped to prevent another 9/11. And I thought, well, what does Benjamin Netanyahu know, you know, right now at this point? It appeared to be intentional in terms of what was going on with that plane, but what was the ultimate plan that would, you know, again, compare it to a 9/11? And of course, a lot of people were saying, well, of course, this relates to Flight 93 on 9/11, and that, you know, and there's that comparison. But if you go by what the Jerusalem Post is reporting, it's a sore story, but if it's accurate and true, then it is exactly that. It is to get access to a plane, control of a plane, and then fly it in to targets. It wasn't just bringing a plane down. Of course, it seemed to be on that day, but again, what was the ultimate plan? What did he want to do? And how in the world did the vetting process between three nations just fall apart?
0: See the story? Was it the Wall Street Journal that had the story that even Israel missed it? The pilot and the passenger, all the names go to Israel, just like they do in the United States.
1: Right.
0: And there was a thing that I think it was the Transportation Department.
1: Yeah.
0: I think it was, I'm doing this from memory here, said, well, we didn't know we had the authority to check on all these people.
1: Right.
0: When I read that, I'm like, what the hell? What are you talking about? I mean, you're Israel. You don't have someone checking the passengers and the pilots of coming into Israel?
1: Right.
0: If you're not doing it, is someone else, was my question. Because I can't believe that there wasn't any agency in Israel that looks at every plane that, you know, every commercial airliner that comes in and is checking the passenger list and even the crew list.
1: Right.
0: So maybe there'll be an update on that, because that didn't seem to make sense to me.
1: No, you would want that. In fact, you'd want that list for every single flight.
0: Now, Australian officials, because he was in Australia for a while, are seeing whether he was radicalized there. Mm. That was part of the Jerusalem Post story. The Financial Times reported on Sunday that Hamami had allegedly visited radical mosques and extremist websites while in Australia, citing two people familiar with the investigation. So Australian intelligence services had a file on him, according to the Financial Times. You know, the one thing I talked about last week is, you know, we talk about how, you know, they have the reinforced door there.
1: Yeah.
0: You know, that right, to right. go into the flight deck.
1: Right.
0: The new planes. And I was on, I can't remember if it was an Airbus or a new Boeing, because I fly both.
1: Mm.
0: But you know how you have, you know, the flight deck, then the door.
1: Right.
0: And then right there, you've got the bathroom on one side, you know, the bathroom on one side in first class.
1: Right. Yeah.
0: You
1: yeah,
0: get,
1: yeah
0: okay.
1: Right.
0: And then you have the, you know, basically the galley.
1: Right. Yeah.
0: You know, where they can sit and prepare the food or whatever.
1: Mm-hmm, mm-hmm.
0: Well, after that, there's another section where you can store stuff. You can hang jackets and do that stuff.
1: Yeah. There's a jump. There's, I think, one or two jump seats for the crew or flight attendant sometimes.
0: Yeah. But I'm going past. That's in the galley. I'm going past that.
1: Mm.
0: Then you've got the closet space.
1: Mm-hmm.
0: There's a closet space and probably the other side where they keep, you know, some of the storage for the kitchen. Well, in that second thing where, you know, after the galley is where they put a new gate. And it's solid. It's really, you know, because when they open up the door to the flight deck, you know, if the pilot's got to go to the bathroom or eat or whatever, they take the cart that they push down the aisle and they push that in front so nobody can get through. Well, right, now they actually have a door that they close. And I'm like, okay, well, now there's a double door. Now you've got, if there's two flight attendants up there and two pilots, now you've got four people that have access to the flight deck, that if you're going to have, you know, you're going to have that new security door there, you better make sure that you are vetting everybody.
1: All right, here's the paragraph, what we were just talking about from the Wall Street Journal. Israel requires foreign carriers to submit lists of inbound passengers and crew in advance. Fly Dubai sent the manifest for flight 1073, said Israel's tax authority, which maintains the country's database of flyer information. But the Ministry of Transportation, which oversees foreign carriers, said it didn't believe it had the authority or required expertise to vet flight crews. So basically, once they're part of the flight crew, according to the Ministry of Transportation in Israel, they don't have that authority or the expertise to vet that flight crew.
0: Wow.
1: This is where a situation like this, where this co-pilot likely knew that. Well, and we talked about this too, is that when it comes to the doors and how secure the cockpit is, that prevents people from getting in and all of this. Well, it sets up an imperfect scenario for anyone who would like to, as a pilot, bring that plane down once they're in that cockpit or on a flight crew officially. Then they're already in and they have control. And he saw that opportunity, according to every piece of evidence we've seen so far.
0: Well, he had to know because he was working for the airline in Oman.
1: Right.
0: He had to know why he got let go.
1: Yeah.
0: So he knew it. He knew that there was, you know, that they had vetted him.
1: Right.
0: I don't know if he knew that Australia had vetted him, but he knew that Oman Airlines had.
1: Right.
0: I just find it hard to believe that when it comes to commercial airliners from Middle Eastern countries.
1: Well, around the world,
0: That Israel didn't have a system to vet the crew.
1: Or how Oman is not, if there's a red flag, right, and they let someone go
0: right.
1: in a situation like this, there is not a global red flag. Because it would be, I would equate it to a do not fly list. And I know there are certain security properties and protocols that are different in every country. But the difference is that the flight crew, the pilots have the control and they're crossing boundaries. They're crossing, you know, the borders of I don't know how many different nations. So you would want that global communication in place and at least a red flag that says this man we don't believe is suitable and we have let him go. He needs to be re-vetted if he's going to be flying for your country or in your country or into and out of your country.
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0: We are Red Eye Radio. He's Eric Carney, and I'm Gary McNamara. Also part of the social media post where he talked about wanting to kill Jews. You said
1: right.
0: that too.
1: Yeah, yeah.
0: It's like, okay, maybe that shouldn't be your pilot or co-pilot flying into Israel.
1: Yeah.
0: Or for that matter, anywhere.
1: Anywhere.
0: Anywhere. But it was just interesting that since 2023, what was that thing in the Wall Street Journal?
1: Yeah, I mean, another sentence from the Wall Street Journal where it says, the ministry has never asked for a passenger or crew list since the database was set up in 2023. This is the Israeli ministry. It says it didn't know it could. Instead, the ministry says Fly Dubai agreed in writing to check its pilots' backgrounds and nationalities. Wow.
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0: Breaking news this hour from Town Hall. Amit Thomason. Security concerns stemming from a suspected terror plot have prompted the U.S. to withdraw all of its B-1 bombers from an air base in the U.K.
1: Tracking websites showed B-1 bombers flying out of RAF Fairford on Sunday. Whitehall sources said the decision was communicated from the American to the British military and did not dispute it was in response to last weekend's incident when UK police were alerted to three suspicious vehicles near the base, leading to the arrests of six men. The US used RAF Fairford to fly B-1 and B-52 bombing raids on Iran, which the British government said at the time were defensive. The Iranian military in July named the base when it issued a warning against the UK, but Tehran has denied involvement in last weekend's incident.
0: The BBC's Tom Bateman. Following the death of a lab worker in Siberia, she died of a pneumonic plague. Roughly 200 people in Russia are now in quarantine for observation. Republican U.S. Senator, known for his quick wit and snappy one-liners, not ruling out a presidential run, maybe at some point.
2: My plans right now are to run for re-election. But as I've said before, if I don't think I can be effective in the Senate anymore, I would consider it.
0: Senator John Kennedy of Louisiana on NBC's Meet the Press. Several high-profile cases up for review as the Supreme Court begins its new term today. Among other things, the justices will consider whether laws banning semi-automatic rifles violate the Second Amendment, as well as the legality of requiring proof of citizenship to vote. No arrest yet in a mass shooting in central Georgia. Two people killed, 35 injured. It happened during a homecoming celebration yesterday in Vienna, Georgia. It's a couple of miles south of Atlanta. On Wall Street this morning, the Dow futures are down 72 points. NASDAQ futures off 73 points. More on these stories, townhall.com.
3: Millions will vote soon. But do they really know the issues? Now, Rob Schmidt is on Newsmax tonight talking about the war for America's future. Rob Schmidt reveals that many Americans are embracing socialism, especially young people. Rob exposes the hidden dangers of socialism and its war on our freedom. He says the big media won't tell you the truth about President Trump and his real record. A secure border, biggest tax cuts in history, inflation under control, lowest drug prices, largest crime drop ever, and so much more. Rob has the whole story on Trump and the media. So watch Newsmax on cable tonight. Millions are making the switch to Newsmax. 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
0: Conservatives insist that President Trump was correct, and the media, well, it's doing an about-face when it comes to the Strait of Hormuz.
4: They argue that media outlets initially portrayed Iran as gaining control over the Strait of Hormuz during the ongoing war, criticizing President Trump's strategy, but recent reports show oil exports from the Persian Gulf have rebounded to pre-war levels, while Iran's exports have plummeted to zero due to U.S. blockades. This shift validates the commander-in-chief's approach, crippling Iran's economy and leverage, prompting a quiet media reversal without direct credit to the president. Ron Taylor reporting.
0: President Trump will be visiting Nebraska today with the midterm elections just a month away, slated to speak to supporters at a rally where he will appear alongside Republican Senator Pete Ricketts as he campaigns for re-election. Over the weekend, the president headlined a rally in Ohio, where he claimed that if Democrats gain power in November, the country will experience worst inflation in U.S. history. Townhall.com. California's stubborn heat wave continues to shatter records.
5: Temperatures hit a record high of 101 degrees in Burbank on Sunday, replacing a previous high of 100 degrees in 1964. In Orange County, Anaheim saw a record of 101 degrees, replacing a 98-degree high from 2020. Los Angeles, Orange, and Riverside counties all saw records broken on Saturday, with record high temperatures recorded in Newport Beach, Santa Ana, Anaheim, Idlewild, and the Burbank Airport. John Scott reporting.
0: The attorney for convicted murderer Krista Pike says Tennessee Governor Bill Lee should reduce her sentence to life in prison following last week's failed execution. Stephen Farrell on CNN's State of the Union says that Pike has endured what he calls a torturous execution attempt. Farrell adds that Pike remains in the hospital on a ventilator and is critically ill. More on these stories, townhall.com.
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12: And good Monday morning to you. Thank you so much for being a part of O'Connor and Company. I'm Cam Edwards, editor at Bearing Arms, host of the Bearing Arms Cam and Company podcast, and in for Larry O'Connor this morning. We have got a packed show for you coming up at 6:30. Dr. Stanley Goldfarb is going to be with us. He's the chairman of Do No Harm. He's going to join us. We're going to talk about the continuing battle over DEI and race in America's medical schools, including some recent federal findings involving admissions at some of the nation's most prominent medical schools. Then at 7:05, Hans von Spee. Supreme Court started its brand new term of the year today, or the fall term anyway. There are some major cases involving guns, immigration, election law, and federal power. And we'll also be getting into the unusual case of a National Guardsman who was arrested in Washington, D.C. after authorities found his personal firearm in his vehicle, as well as the controversy surrounding the so-called Cornell 7. And then at 7:30, Steve Malloy joins us as the Supreme Court hears arguments today in Suncor Energy versus Boulder County. This case could be hugely consequential when it comes to climate change and who can get sued for damages, whether cities and states can use state courts to go after contribute to global climate change. There is plenty to talk about this morning. But first, let's get caught up on some of the other big stories developing overnight and this morning. We'll start in Russia, where the White House is now monitoring reports of a possible plague case following what appears to have been a laboratory accident in Siberia. A female researcher who was working at an anti-plague facility died after a suspected dangerous infection was released in the lab. Russian authorities have now quarantined about 200 people who may have been exposed. Reports say that hospitals have also been placed under quarantine. Now, there is a caveat here. Russian health officials have taken precautions, but they have not publicly confirmed that the researcher actually died from plague. And despite some of the more alarming headlines calling this a pneumonic plague outbreak, the evidence right now does not establish that there is a widespread outbreak. The White House says that it is aware of the situation. It is monitoring it and assessing its options. So certainly something worth watching, but maybe to hold off on breaking out the medieval plague masks just yet. Meanwhile, also a significant development involving the U.S. military and the suspected terror threats that we've been following in Britain. The United States has now removed all of its B-1 bombers from RAF Fairford. That is the British airbase that's been used by the U.S. military as a hub for bomber operations, including strikes involving Iran. It's also the airbase that was the site of a suspected terror plot that was disrupted, although we still, again, don't have a lot of details about what that plot entailed. Several of the individuals who were arrested have been released on bond over in the United Kingdom. American officials say that the decision to move the B-1 bombers was made because of security concerns surrounding suspected terror plots against the base. We don't know if those terror plots solely consist of those individuals who have been arrested, or if intelligence officials got wind of perhaps further attempts to commit some type of terror attack against the airbase. The Pentagon says that all of those aircraft have now returned to their home stations in the United States, although officials stress that these bombers still remain capable of carrying out missions that are launched from here at home and not just the RAF of Fairford base. And remember, this comes again after those British authorities arrested five men last month on suspicion of preparing terror attacks after suspicious vehicles were reportedly seen heading towards RAF Fairford. So the Pentagon is taking that pinch seriously. And meanwhile, the economic chokehold on Iran continues. And there is some good news on the gas front. The G7 has released 100 million barrels of diesel fuel from its reserves. The G7 nations agreeing to that release after a lot of pressure from the White House and President Donald Trump. The release begins immediately. It is expected to take place over 4 months, and officials are promising that a substantial amount of that fuel will hit the market within the first 20 days. President Trump is saying that he pushed European countries to open their reserves. Trump said, quote, Europe has a lot of diesel, and they're going to be making a major world contribution. And so here we are. Energy Secretary Chris Wright, by the way, says that the move should lower diesel prices, not only here in the United States, where they're over $6 a gallon right now, but around the world. Now, apparently, the Europeans aren't exactly thrilled with how President Trump got them there. Politico reports that European officials privately accused the White House of essentially blackmailing them, with the administration reportedly threatening a U.S. export ban if Europe did not start releasing some of its reserves. Well, whatever you think of the negotiating tactics, it apparently worked. I wouldn't call that blackmail, by the way. Hardball, maybe, but not blackmail. And that does bring us to what's happening in the Strait of Hormuz, where oil shipments through the Strait have been recovering, helped by U.S. naval protection, as well as damage done to Iranian radar and communications. But Iran's Revolutionary Guard is still trying to disrupt that traffic. British maritime authorities have reported seven strikes on vessels around the waterway since September 28th. And Iran's Revolutionary Guard Navy has now openly warned ships against using the U.S.-backed route through the Strait, essentially a southern route through the Strait of Hormuz, threatening that vessels using that route could be targeted and destroyed. But here's what's interesting. Iran may be losing some of its ability to hold the world's energy supply hostage. Before the war, about 83% of the region's crude oil traveled through the Straits of Hormuz. In September, roughly 40% bypassed the strait altogether. Instead, it's moving through pipelines and alternative routes through Saudi Arabia, through the United Arab Emirates. So oil is moving without Iran having the levers that it once had over it. Now, we also have to pay attention to what's going on in Yemen, where the Houthi rebels, now affiliated by the Yemeni government, they have tried to shut off access to the Red Sea as a route to transport oil, and they've had some success. The United States has not participated in the campaign against the Houthis to date, and that could erupt into a wider regional conflict, so that could still wreak some havoc in terms of the oil transportation. But for now, it looks again like Iran is losing its capability to the Strait of Hormuz. And Iran's economy, by the way, is really suffering as well. While there is oil moving through the Strait of Hormuz, it doesn't really belong to Iran. As a matter of fact, China has now decided to clamp down on its oil capacity because they're not getting the oil that they have been getting from Iran, because the U.S. naval blockade is preventing that oil from moving through the Strait of Hormuz. There is oil getting to Europe, to the United States, to other destinations. But the oil that Iran needs to sell to its partners like China, it is unable to sell at this point because they're not able to get that oil out of port and into countries that are willing to purchase that oil. So the economic stranglehold on Iran continues as the naval blockade continues as well. And in fact, Iranian officials over the weekend were reporting that the already hard times in Iran going to get even harder going forward. Meanwhile, finally on Iran, apparently the State Department had to tell a couple of Iranian diplomats that when America says it's time to leave, we actually mean leave. Two members of Iran's delegation to the United Nations were kicked out of the United States this weekend after they remained in New York beyond the deadline that the State Department had given the Iranian delegation to depart. According to a U.S. official, the State Department had already ordered the delegation out. Officials then discovered that these two diplomats were still in New York. They were told again to leave immediately. One left Friday night, the other left Saturday morning. And the message from the administration secretary, now, I don't know about you, I would prefer to hang out in New York over Tehran, so I can't necessarily blame these diplomats for dawdling here in the United States. And when they get home to Tehran, what they might find, more protests out in the streets. We saw this over the weekend where Iranians coming back out onto the streets to overthrow the regime. Iran's intelligence ministry said on Saturday that 31 people were arrested in Kerman province over alleged involvement in four organized networks it said was preparing to take part in nationwide protest calls and street. So 31 people have been arrested. You know, there were more who were planning on taking this. Again, looks like they're resuming there. That's one of the big news this morning. When we come back, we'll talk about what's going on at the Supreme Court. Justice Samuel Alito making headlines as the court begins its new term. I'm Captain Secretary O'Connor, and this is O'Connor and Company.

0: Millions will vote soon. But do they really know the issues? Now, Rob Schmidt is on Newsmax tonight talking about the war for America's future. Rob Schmidt reveals that many Americans are embracing socialism, especially young people. Rob exposes the hidden dangers of socialism and its war on our freedom. He says the big media won't tell you the truth about President Trump and his real record. A secure border, biggest tax cuts in history, inflation under control, lowest drug prices, largest crime drop ever, and so much more. Rob has the whole story on Trump and the media. So watch Newsmax on cable tonight. Millions are making the switch to Newsmax. 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
6: And I'm Cam Edwards, bearing arms, sitting in for Larry O'Connor on O'Connor and Company. Supreme Court Justice Samuel Alito is doing something that we don't normally see Supreme Court justices do, at least not all that often, making the media rounds. Alito has a new book out called So Ordered. And with the Supreme Court beginning a new term, he is opening up about his future on the court, as well as one of the biggest unanswered questions surrounding the court in recent years. First, retirement. Alito is now 76 years old. He acknowledges that he has thought about stepping down, but he says he asked himself a pretty straightforward question. Can I still make a valuable contribution? And for now, he says his answer is yes. This is clip 5.
7: You decided not to retire this year, despite, I think, some pretty intense pressure from Republicans who thought, well, Republicans are in control of the Senate, so it would be more easier to confirm your replacement. What made you decide to stay on?
8: I thought about it, and
7: you did. You considered it.
8: I will continue. Well, it's something I think that somebody at my age has to think about every term. But I thought that I could still make a valuable contribution, which is why I became a justice and a judge in the first place. So that was basically it.
7: So you'll be kind of reconsidering this probably every year, rethinking it.
8: Yeah, I think I have to.
7: Why does that not risk doing all the work that you have done here in court? Like, what happened with Justice Ginsburg?
8: I think it's too hard to predict. It's too hard to predict how, for anybody, and particularly when you reach a certain age, what your situation will be a year from now, 2 years from now, and so forth. And it's too hard to predict what the political situation will be and what any president might do with respect to a replacement.

0: conversation, Alito's also talking about the infamous leak of the Dobbs decision, his draft opinion overturning Roe versus Wade, that was leaked before the Supreme Court officially handed down its ruling. An investigation never publicly identified the person responsible, but Alito says that he has an opinion about who did it. This is clip six.
1: Do you have an opinion about who you think the leaker was?
2: I do have an opinion, but the evidence available at this time is not strong enough for the court or for me to say this is the person who was responsible.
0: That's fascinating to me, that after all of this, you would think that that this investigation would have gotten to the bottom of who that leaker was, because it's a pretty small body of people who had access to that draft. Justice Alito says that, not strong enough for either him or the court itself to say that a particular individual was responsible. Well, there's a lot more to come from the Supreme Court as this new term gets underway. We'll be following these major cases throughout the morning, including the first oral arguments of the fall term. Coming up, though, the fight over DEI and race in America's medical schools. The federal government has recently accused several major medical schools of discriminating based on race in their admissions process, including UCSF, Duke, George Washington University, Yale, and UC San Diego. And despite the Supreme Court's ruling against race-conscious college admissions, DEI infrastructure remains widespread in medical education. So what should determine who gets into medical school? Race and background, or academic merit and individual qualifications? I know which one I would think would be more important if I'm going under the knife. Well, coming up after the break, Dr. Stanley Goldfarb, who is the chairman of Do No Harm and a former professor of medicine at the University of Pennsylvania, will be talking about this issue. Recently, took part in a debate on this issue as well. He joins us next. I'm Cam Edwards, filling in for Larry O'Connor here on O'Connor and Company.

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3: In SRN News, I'm Rich Thomason in Washington. Security concerns stemming from a suspected terror plot it prompted the U.S. to withdraw all of its B-1 bombers from an air base in the U.K. Following the death of a lab worker,

0: worker in Siberia. She died of pneumonic plague. Roughly 200 people in Russia now in quarantine for medical observation. A Republican U.S. senator is known for his quick wit and snappy one-liners is not ruling out a presidential run, perhaps at some point. Senator John Kennedy of Louisiana spoke on NBC's Meet the Press. Several high-profile cases come up for review as the Supreme Court starts its new term today. Among other things, the justices will consider whether laws banning semi-automatic rifles violate the Second Amendment. There's also a case regarding the legality of requiring proof of citizenship in order to vote. More details at SRN News.
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8: This is O'Connor and Company. I'm Cam Edwards, editor at BearingArms.com, host of the Bearing Arms Cam and Company podcast, filling in for Larry O'Connor this morning. Still ahead at 7:05, Hans von Spakovsky joins us as the Supreme Court begins its new term. We'll talk about the big cases ahead, D.C.'s gun laws, and the controversy surrounding the so-called Cornell 7. And then at 7:30, Steve Malloy joins us ahead of today's Supreme Court arguments in Suncor Energy versus Boulder County, a major case over climate lawsuits targeting energy companies. But first, who gets into medical school and what should determine it? The Supreme Court ruled against race-conscious admissions in higher education in 2023, but the debate over race, DEI, and merit in medical education is far from over. Federal investigators have recently accused several prominent medical schools of using race in their admissions process, and the group Do No Harm says DEI programs remain widespread across American medical schools. Our next guest has been right in the middle of this debate. In fact, on Friday, he participated in a debate at the University of South Florida, arguing that medical schools should emphasize intellectual ability, work ethic, and individual qualifications rather than race or ethnicity. Join us now is Dr. Stanley, a former professor of medicine at the University of Pennsylvania. And Dr. Goldfarb, welcome to O'Connor and Company.
9: Great to be with you. Thank you.
8: Absolutely. So you debated, as I said, this issue at the University of South Florida on Friday. I'm curious, what is the argument for keeping race or ethnicity anywhere in the medical school admissions process after the Supreme Court's ruling back in 2023.
9: Well, there isn't a good legal argument for sure, but the rationale that's used is really twofold. One is that there's a myth out there that is proposed by people that want to keep race as an issue in medical school, that Black patients or any other minority, but particularly Black patients, do better, get better healthcare outcomes if they have Black doctors. Our organization has totally debunked that. It's been widely studied in the medical literature. It's just not true. There's no study that shows that. And any study that claims it turns out to be terribly flawed. So that's one rationale. The other rationale, which again, another flawed one, is that this is making up for past discriminatory practices. But of course, those occurred many, many years ago and many decades ago. They were real. But today, there is no qualified Black or so-called underrepresented medicine candidate that doesn't get into medical school if they're really qualified. And our argument was that the best determinants of how well you do in medical school and how well you do in residency after medical school are the standardized tests that you take in medical school entrance exams called the MCAT or your grade point average in college. And those two things, well, very, very well predict the success that you're going to have in medical school. And we say they should be the main determinant. You should be a good person. You should be honest. You should have a good moral character. That has to be attested to by your previous professors and so on in college. But that's it. And your race should be totally irrelevant. Your national origin should be totally irrelevant. Just the best students should be the ones who have this opportunity. And they're the ones that will take care of the American people.
8: So the DOJ says that its investigations of a UCSF in particular found that even after controlling for MCAT scores for GPA and socioeconomic factors, Black applicants were 12.6 times more likely and Hispanic applicants were 4.6 times more likely to be admitted than comparable white applicants. That university disputes the DOJ's conclusions. What do those numbers tell you?
9: Well, two things. One is, that's a sort of a legal question, is that if one group is the same as another group but then gets an advantage because of their race, that's illegal. But a far greater problem in American medicine is that the MCAT exams and the GPAs aren't controlled for. In fact, when we've done Freedom of Information Act requests from public medical schools, over half of them clearly show that minority applicants are getting in with a standard deviation lower scores on the MCAT. And let me take a minute and explain the MCATs, because it is confusing. It's a standardized scoring system that they use. So someone who's a 520 compared to someone who's a 513, that's the kind of differences that we see. That actually represents almost a 25% difference in the number of right questions that a student gets on the exam. So it's a standardized scoring system which sort of diminishes what these differences mean, but these differences are very large. So again, the minority applicants are being accepted at most medical schools, not all of them, but at most medical schools with scores that are substantially lower than white or particularly Asian applicants. And they're the ones who are really hurt by this. The Asians don't get a chance to get to medical school. There are 55,000 applicants to medical school and only 23,000 spaces available in America. So if that's the case, if they take someone in because of their race with a lower aptitude because of their lower scores, they're denying someone who has probably done a better job in their undergraduate education in terms of showing their academic potential and yet is being denied access to medical school. That's not fair. That's not right. It's not legal.
8: So we've now seen federal civil rights findings involving UCSF, Duke, George Washington, Yale, UC San Diego. Are these isolated cases, you think, or is this something that is systemic, endemic, I guess, in medical education?
9: It's been very systemic. You know, it went during the moral panic over George Floyd that occurred a few years back, many, many schools had their DEI office, you know, their dean for diversity. They had overt statements on their websites that they were seeking diversity in their medical school classes. And then after, you know, President Trump came in and after the executive orders that were signed and some of this and the Supreme Court decision, suddenly they changed the names, but they didn't necessarily change the activity and they certainly didn't change their ideology. I mean, they still believe these myths about that In fact, you need to have a diverse medical school class to produce the best clinical care outcomes, which really is all that should matter in medical school. You know, it's one thing in college, you want to have a diverse class because you want people to be exposed to all kinds of individuals in America. But when it comes to medical school, all we're really interested in is serving the people with the best health care possible. And that's, and race and ethnicity and all that is an irrelevancy. And I understand it may be harder for some students to achieve what they'd like to achieve, but, you know, that's not the problem of the patients. And the patients deserve the very best care available, and we have tools that tell us what the likelihood is that someone's going to be an excellent physician. We need to use those tools and not to use our biases.
8: So your group, Do No Harm, you've got a tracker that says 125 of 163 allopathic medical schools still have DEI infrastructure. What does DEI infrastructure actually mean in practice? What are these offices and committees doing in these schools?
9: Well, mostly they're working on the admissions committee, you know, and they're forcing the admissions committee to consider these racial factors when they're trying to develop their classes. They also make sure that within the educational process, they have continuous explanations for the students about the role of race in producing healthcare outcomes. They sort of focus on white guilt. Many of the schools actually have curricula and have these kinds of sessions that really sound like struggle sessions from the 2022 era. And they're very important in medical schools because they're an important constituency. And, you know, the medical school admission, the administration, the deans and all, they don't want people complaining. They don't want staff complaining about them. They don't want to be canceled. And that still goes on if you have an office that's devoted to these racial and national origin issues, then you suddenly have a group of people that are operating within the system that are trying to push an agenda that really is antithetical to the best interests of the American people.
8: So the DOJ accused UC San Diego of operating what it called a shadow application process. Do you know what that means? And how can schools be using proxies for race, even if they're no longer checking, you know, that racial box, so to speak?
9: Yeah, there are all sorts of tricks. Well, first of all, in the medical school application, there's sort of a formal application, and then schools have the opportunity for a secondary kind of set of questions or essays or even exams that they can use. There's an exam that they can use that really focuses on social issues that they ask students to take sort of an exam above and beyond the MCAT exam. The MCAT exam is the best predictor. This other exam, the preview exam, is really of no great value, but does give an index of what the student's social background is like. They ask in essays, you know, how have you struggled against the racial problems in America, this sort of thing. And using those surrogates, they're able to determine race on that basis. And of course, the Supreme Court said you shouldn't use any tools to figure out what the racial background of the student is. You shouldn't use zip codes, for example, as a way of making sure that you take students from certain zip codes because they know those zip codes are predominantly filled with Black students or Hispanic students or what have you, and don't represent the full variety of Americans. And those are the sort of tricks that are being used. And again, they're not right, and they're illegal. But yet, you know, that has to be discovered and has to be tested in court.
8: Well, okay, so if the federal government is finding these violations years after the Supreme Court's ruling, what should happen next? I mean, is enforcement enough, or does something more fundamental need to change inside medical schools?
9: Well, yes, both. I mean, there needs to be enforcement. They need to be sued by the United States government for their actions. There needs to be an enforcement process that goes on in medical schools. And medical schools themselves need to face the reality that they've been pursuing an agenda that's just wrong. And that part of our organization's job is to keep the spotlight on these issues, and we're doing our best to do that. Harmeet Dhillon has done a wonderful job as the Assistant Attorney General of the United States in order to accomplish this, and she's doing a very good job. And this pressure has to be kept on. We have to have a merit-based healthcare system, and we have to have merit-based medical school admissions.
8: All right, 30 seconds, Doctor. We're unfortunately running out of time here, but I'm curious. I mean, bottom line, Do you think these admission policies are ultimately affecting the quality of doctors and patient care?
9: Well, we're starting to have evidence of that. You know, it's hard to conceive of a situation in which you have students who do poorly in residency compared to their peers and then suddenly go on to be excellent physicians. And the more and more we compromise the quality of these entrants into medical school, the more we're going to have that difficulty. So I do think it's becoming a greater problem for the American people. There's some early evidence that, in fact, it's really true that the students who perform more poorly academically in medical school go on to have worse patient outcomes. There is some early evidence for that. And I would just urge your listeners, donohardmedicine.org is our organization, and we're seeking as many citizens who want to be members to help us in this fight. It's a critical fight, I think, for the American people, and we're pushing ahead with it.
8: Absolutely. Dr. Stanley Goldfarb, chairman of Do No Harm. Dr. Goldfarb, thank you so much for joining us this morning. I'm Cam Edwards, filling in for Larry O'Connor on O'Connor and Company, coming up weeks away from the midterms, and Republicans are moving millions of dollars around the Senate map. We'll get into it next here on O'Connor and Company.
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1: It is O'Connor and Company. I'm Cam Edwards, editor at Bearing Arms, host of the Bearing Arms Cam and Company podcast, filling in for Larry O'Connor today, and we are now less than a month away from the midterm elections. Election Day, November 3rd. And if you want to know how nervous the parties are about the map, sometimes you don't have to look at what they're saying. Look at where they're spending their money. And Republicans right now are moving millions of dollars from one Senate race to another, including into a state they probably never expected to be spending this heavily to defend, Kansas. All right, so let's break down the bigger political environment. The latest National Emerson College poll has Democrats with an 11-point advantage on the congressional generic ballot. And some individual Senate races that Republicans might normally expect to win are suddenly much more competitive, which brings us to Kansas. Republican Senator Roger Marshall is running for re-election against Democrat Adam Hamilton, who's a pastor. The latest Emerson College poll has Hamilton at 45% and Marshall at 43%. Now, that's a two-point difference. It's within the poll's margin of error, so statistically, this is essentially a tied race. Libertarian David Graham is at 4%. There are another 8% undecided. But here's what makes that remarkable. Again, this is Kansas. Democrats have not elected a U.S. senator from Kansas since 1932. And yet, right now, Republicans are having to spend serious money to defend the seat. The Senate Leadership Fund, which is the major Republican super PAC involved in Senate races, has reserved millions of dollars in advertising in Kansas to help Roger Marshall. And look at why this race might be tightening. According to that Emerson poll, the economy, by far, the number one concern for Kansas voters. 48% named it as their top concern. President Trump's job approval in that same survey was 40%, 53% disapproving. And Hamilton beating Marshall among independent voters by 15 points, 42 to 27. So Republicans are now suddenly spending millions of dollars defending a Senate seat in what is one of the reddest states in the country. And that new money is coming as the campaigns get increasingly nasty. Republican Senator Roger Marshall's campaign released an ad accusing Hamilton of covering up child abuse at the large church where Hamilton serves as senior pastor. Hamilton denies that. His response is that the allegation involved a youth retreat volunteer more than 20 years ago, and that church officials investigated the allegations, contacted police, and permanently barred that volunteer from church programs. According to CBS, Kansas City Star, examination of court records substantiated those actions by the church. So expect that fight to continue as millions of dollars in additional advertising pour into Kansas. Now, it is worth noting that Kansas did elect a Democrat governor a few years ago. In fact, I think she won re-election, so she's two-term. But the congressional delegation for Kansas has been ruby red, again, for decades, and not, again, has not elected a Democrat to the U.S. Senate since 1932. So where is the money that's pouring into Kansas coming from? Well, a lot of it's coming out of North Carolina. The Senate Leadership Fund has already spent more than $30 million in North Carolina this cycle, but it has now paused future spending there. Other Republican outside groups have also pulled back. Polling, former Democratic Governor Roy Cooper has been consistently ahead of Republican Michael Wadley. One recent polling average had Cooper at about 51%, 42%. Individual recent polls have shown Cooper leading by anywhere from 5 points to double digits. There was one late September survey that had Cooper at 53%, had Wadley at 42%. That's an 11-point advantage. Another survey had it 48 to 37. So you've got Republican strategists making a pretty stark calculation with less than a month remaining. You take future advertising dollars out of North Carolina, where Wadley's been trailing consistently. You put more resources into protecting Roger Marshall in Kansas. Now, keep in mind, right now, Republicans hold a 53 to 47 Senate majority, meaning that Democrats have to gain a net of 4 seats in order to take control. So every seat that Republicans unexpectedly have to defend changes where they can spend money elsewhere. And when Kansas is suddenly consuming millions of dollars in Republican resources, Well, that tells you something about how much the Senate battlefield has expanded. Now, there's another election story we should get to as well. This one could ultimately be headed towards a much bigger constitutional fight. A federal judge in Florida has ruled that a decades-old federal law making it a crime for non-U.S. citizens to vote in a federal election is unconstitutional. I don't know, try to wrap your head around that one. This involves a Jamaican national named Chelsea Cox, who was charged with illegally voting in the 2020 election last year. But U.S. District Judge David Leibowitz dismissed the case, saying that the Constitution gives the state, not Congress, the authority to establish voter qualifications. So according to the judge, Congress exceeded its constitutional authority when it passed this federal statute, making it a federal misdemeanor for a non-citizen to vote. The judge said that Florida prosecutors could potentially prosecute Cox under state law, but that the federal government cannot prosecute her under this federal statute. Now, this doesn't mean, by the way, that all non-citizens can simply vote in elections. This was about who has the constitutional authority to set and enforce voter qualifications. This was also an as-applied challenge by Cox. So the ruling applies to her specifically and not to all non-citizens across the country. But this is a case we're going to be watching very closely. And it's particularly timely because at 7:05, Hans von Spakovsky joins us to talk election law, Supreme Court's new terms, D.C. gun laws, and much more. I'm Cam Edwards, sitting in for Larry O'Connor here on O'Connor and Company.

0: only on Salem Now. 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
0: Follow director Matthew Thayer's investigation, examining the evidence, weighing today's most prominent prophetic voices against scripture, history, political, and scientific scrutiny.
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8: Breaking news this hour from Town Hall. I'm Rex Thomason. The Supreme Court, which begins its new term today, is poised to take up what some call the most important case of the Trump presidency.
9: The justices are set to review a pivotal immigration case challenging the Trump administration's policy of mandatory detention without bond hearings for illegal immigrants during deportation proceedings. The outcome could significantly impact the president's deportation agenda, with MAGA supporters anxious as it hinges on the court's interpretation of a 1996 immigration law. The case involves a Brazilian who entered the U.S. illegally over 20 years ago.
8: Correspondent Ron Taylor says the High Court will also consider the constitutionality of requiring proof of citizenship to vote, and a high-profile Second Amendment case will also be heard during the court's current term. A potential terror plot, including the arrest of a half-dozen men, has prompted the U.S. to relocate all of its B-1 bombers from a British air base back to the States. The death of a Russian lab worker from pneumonic plague has prompted the isolation of 200 people in Siberia, where the research facility is located. President Trump has urged backers to vote as if he were on the ballot next month, and he's campaigning as if he were on the ballot with multiple stops far and wide.
10: This week, the president will be campaigning for Republican candidates across the country. President Trump scheduled to visit the Nebraska State Fairgrounds in Grand Island, Nebraska today for a rally for Senator Pete Ricketts. On Wednesday, the president is scheduled to return to Texas to campaign again for Ken Paxton for Senate, this stop in San Antonio. The president also scheduled to return to Alabama for the SEC game Saturday night in Tuscaloosa against the Georgia Bulldogs. Laura Winters reporting.
8: And on Wall Street, the Dow futures are down 104 points, while the Nasdaq futures are off 78. More on these stories, townhall.com.
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8: Soaring gas prices have a lot of car buyers taking a look at hybrid vehicles, and that's giving Asian automakers something to smile about.
13: Hyundai's hybrid sales jumped 39% in the third quarter, while Kia's surged 152%, with Toyota and Honda also reporting strong gains. The shift comes as electric vehicle sales decline, and Detroit automakers offer far fewer hybrid options than their Asian competitors. Hyundai and Kia nearly overtook Ford in U.S. sales last quarter, as Asian automakers captured more than half of the new car market. Experts say the lack of fuel-efficient models could cost Detroit automakers customers if high gas prices continue. I'm Jennifer Kuiper.
8: And as long as we're talking prices at the pump, AAA's national average for gas, for regular, today's average, $4.36 a gallon. That's roughly the same as yesterday, but it is down 11 cents a gallon from 1 week ago. News and analysis, townhall.com. Texas is building new state juvenile detention facilities.
14: The move comes as more young people are referred to the juvenile justice system for gun-related crimes. Texas spending $300 million to build two new secure juvenile facilities, one near Rosharon in Brazoria County and another near Waxahachie in Ellis County. The new facilities near the Houston and Dallas metropolitan areas are intended to provide access to larger workforces while keeping more youth closer to their families. Construction on both facilities expected to be completed by early 2029. John Scott reporting.
8: There have been no arrests, and the investigation continues into a mass shooting over the weekend in central Georgia. Two people were killed, 35 others were injured. It happened during a homecoming celebration yesterday in Vienna, Georgia, a couple of hours south of Atlanta. So far, no word on a motive. More on these stories, townhall.com.
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20: Hey, good Monday morning. 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I'm Cam Edwards, editor at BearingArms.com. Also host of the Bearing Arms Cam and Company podcast, filling in for Larry O'Connor. We've got a busy hour ahead. Coming up at 7:30, Steve Malloy joins us as the Supreme Court takes up a major climate case today. But first, there's another big Supreme Court term that's getting underway. Plenty happening off the court as well. A National Guardsman deployed to Washington, D.C. has been arrested after authorities found his personal firearm in his vehicle. Could this become a test of D.C.'s notoriously strict gun laws? We also have the controversy surrounding the so-called Cornell 7. Seven students who are facing explosive sexual assault allegations, despite not being criminally charged, which raises all kinds of questions about due process, the presumption of innocence, and trial by social media. We'll get into the Supreme Court's new term, the latest battles over election law. Joining us now, Hans von Spakovsky, senior legal fellow at Advancing American Freedom. Hans, good morning. It's great to have you with us.
21: Nice to see you again, Cam.
20: It is good to see you, too. It's been a long time. All right, so I want to start here in Washington, where an Oklahoma National Guardsman, 22 years old, deployed to D.C.
1: Right.
20: He was arrested after authorities found his personal firearm in his vehicle. It was basically an expired tag. So what exactly is he accused of violating, Hans?
1: Well, as you well know, D.C. has this absolutely ridiculous law governing personal firearms. I mean, if they find a bullet in your car, even an empty cartridge, they can arrest you for violating the law. And this is one of those cases where the U.S. Attorney, Gina Pirro, definitely should not be prosecuting this National Guardsman, as you know, was called here by the president to help bring down crime rates, and going after him would be, frankly, an outrageous abuse of that law. And that's one of the laws that Congress ought to change. And it's one of the hallmarks, unfortunately, of the home rule of D.C.
20: Yeah. U.S. Attorney Jeanine Pirro has said previously, now it's interesting, she's actually taken the position that she's not going to prosecute D.C. residents for violating the district's ban on large capacity magazines. She won't prosecute D.C. residents if they're open. But she's also said, if you bring a gun into the district, you're going to jail. She's been very clear about that. So here's a guy who can carry a gun while he's on the job, right, in the National Guard. He's can legally possess a firearm without a permit in Oklahoma. Oklahoma is one of 29 permitless carry states.
1: Right.
20: His vehicle, as you say, or even a single round of ammunition, he's violating D.C.'s law. I would agree with you. I think that it would be unjust for Attorney General, or excuse me, for U.S. Attorney Pirro to prosecute this young man. On the other hand, would it not be a double standard for Jeanine Pirro to have said, if you bring a gun into the district, you're going to jail, and then give this guardsman a pass?
1: Yeah, but the exception here is, as again, as you well know, because you're a real expert on the Second Amendment, most states actually have requirements or allow law enforcement officers to carry weapons even when they are off duty. And here we have the National Guard in town for what purpose? To help local law enforcement, Metro D.C., uphold the law and tap down on the violence. And that kind of an exception clearly ought to be applied in this case.
20: You know, if Pirro does prosecute this specialist, could this become a potential meaningful Second Amendment test of D.C.'s gun laws? If she doesn't prosecute, then obviously there's no legal challenge. Right. There's no Second Amendment defense. But if she does move forward with charges, could this end up being a vehicle to actually undo D.C.'s restrictive laws that don't recognize, licenses from any other state, doesn't recognize the ability to carry from those residents who live in permitless carry states?
1: Well, yeah, and, you know, this would be a great way of doing what the left has done for years, which is they file a lawsuit against a criminal prosecution, and the Justice Department comes in and says, actually, this law is unconstitutional. We'll agree to settle the case, and we'll agree that this particular ordinance in D.C. needs to be wiped off the books. You know, that would be a quick way of getting rid of this.
20: Yeah, absolutely. Well, we'll see what happens. Jeanine Pirro has some tough decisions to make. I want to shift gears here, Hans, and talk about what's going on at Cornell. You've got seven students
1: who've
20: been publicly accused of sexual assault. They've not been criminally charged. From a lawyer's perspective, what concerns you about the way this case is?
1: Well, look, we should keep in mind the reason they weren't criminally charged was because when Jane Doe spoke to the police and spoke to the DA, she said, I did all of this voluntarily. I drank. I, on my own, went to this fraternity house. I consented to sex. Now, 2 years later, all of a sudden, she files a civil suit I mean, either she's regretting what she did and doesn't want to take responsibility for it, or she sees a big financial payday because she's also sued the university, which obviously had no idea what was going on. And frankly, she needs to be outed. These defendants are out there being condemned in social media, and yet she's hiding under the mask of anonymity. It's too similar to what happened in 2006 at Duke and in 2014 at UVA, where the gang rape stories ended up being big hoaxes.
4: Is there the possibility of a criminal investigation being reopened? I mean, could these seven individuals, as you say, when she went to police 2 years ago, she said that this was consensual. She said that, said that no crime had occurred. Is there even a realistic possibility of these seven individuals being charged criminally, or is this going to stay a civil matter?
1: Well, that depends on whether the DA gives in to the political and social pressure being put on him. He obviously made the right decision 2 years ago because she said this was all consensual. And to now suddenly, when she has changed her story and has a big financial payday at the end of the rainbow, if she's successful, to then suddenly file criminal charges, the only reason to do that, again, would be to give in to the huge social media and political pressure being faced. Because these seven college kids have been found guilty already, and they haven't even stepped into the courtroom.
4: Absolutely, man. And so that brings us to, believe victims, right? But our legal system is also built around the presumption of innocence. So
1: that is right.
4: You know, how do you protect allegations are this serious?
1: I would not want to take this case into a courtroom also, because we've seen what juries now do in blue states, and I'm afraid that they would say, oh, when a woman makes these kind of accusations, she has to believe, no matter her contradictory statements, no matter that the evidence shows that this was all consensual.
4: All right. So, Hans, if somebody is falsely accused, publicly identified,
1: right,
4: what legal remedies do they have after the fact? I mean, is defamation law realistically enough, yes, to repair that kind of damage?
1: No, I mean, it's very hard to get your reputation back. But if I was these seven students, I would countersue her in this civil suit for defamation. And you'll recall that that's exactly what happened in 2014 when Rolling Stone came out with this whole story accusing this fraternity at the University of Virginia and accused administration officials there of not doing anything about it. Like I said, the whole thing turned out to be a hoax. And they were very successful, the fraternity and UVA officials, in getting a very large settlement from Rolling Stones to get rid of the defamation lawsuit. And that's certainly what the boys in this case ought to do.
4: Okay. All right. Hans, listen, you're going to stick around.
1: Right.
4: Hans Oskowski, a senior legal fellow at Advancing American Freedom, is going to be with us here. But we've got, I think, time for one more question before we have to take a break. Hans, when we come back, I want to talk about what's going on. So let's lead into that. 15, 20-second answer. Looking at the docket for this term, what is the one case you think Americans should be paying the most attention to?
1: Case out of Arizona on whether folks registering to vote can be required to prove they're U.S. citizens, because that affects every single American voter in the country.
4: All right. We have got much more with Hyde. I can't disagree with that. Hans Bobkowski, senior legal fellow at Advancing American Freedom, is going to stick around for another segment. When we come back, we've got a lot more with Hans on the latest legal news of the day, the legal battles that could have consequences well beyond Washington. We've got more with Hans von Spakowski next. I'm Cam Edwards, filling in for Larry O'Connor. You're listening to O'Connor and Company.
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20: except a major climate case today. We've been talking about the Supreme Court and other legal issues with Hans von Spakovsky of Advancing American Freedom. Graciously stayed with us over the break, and I want to get right back into it. Hans, again, thank you so much for your time. I asked you about that Supreme Court case, the one case that Americans are paying the most attention to. Now, as the editor of Bearing Arms, I would also have to Vera Monte's case into the ring as well. That is the Supreme Court case dealing with bans on so-called assault weapons.
1: Right.
20: How big a ruling is this? I mean, we've seen, you know, Heller saying, yes, there's an individual right to keep and bear arms. Bruin says, yes, that individual right extends to carrying outside of the home. What is Vera Montes all about, and how important is this case in terms of Second Amendment jurisprudence?
1: Well, look, you very well know that AR-15s and so-called assault weapons are simply semi-automatic rifles. They're not any different from the typical kind of hunting rifle that's used all over the country, other than in appearance. And yet we have more than a dozen states that have banned so-called assault rifles based really on nothing more than appearance. If those laws are not overturned, I don't see what would stop those same states from coming in and banning all semi-automatic hunting rifles, the kinds that people use all the time, not only to defend themselves, but for hunting. So to me, this is a very, very important case. The law is based, the bans are based on appearance, nothing else.
20: Yeah, well, and, you know, and not only semi-automatic rifles, but we're seeing a number of states go after semi-automatic handguns, specifically Glock handguns, right?
1: Right.
20: Because they can be illegally
1: right.
20: modified to fire fully automatic. But again, so I think you're right. I mean, if the Supreme Court were to say, yes, you can ban these commonly owned semi-automatic rifles, that would absolutely open the door to, yes, you can also ban these commonly owned semi-automatic handguns as well.
1: Right.
20: The Supreme Court's also weighed in on the federal SAVE database. Can you talk about what SAVE is and why this has become so important in the election integrity debate?
1: Well, SAVE is a database maintained by the Department of Homeland Security. And what the Trump administration did is they actually made it more effective, more accurate by adding Social Security records to it and told state election officials

0: Park won't. They don't want to do anything about the aliens on their voter rolls, but at least red states will be able to clean up their rolls.
1: Okay. All right. What we got here, I got to also ask you about Justice Samuel Alito. He's got a new book out. He's making the rounds. He said something really interesting on CBS. He says he's got an opinion about who leaked the draft Dobbs decision. Strong enough to publicly identify that person. What did you?
0: I have to say that if they have enough evidence, if he believes he knows who it is, why hasn't the Chief Justice revealed that information? Why hasn't the Chief Justice done the kind of thorough investigation or called in the FBI and others to out this person? That was an outrageous abuse, an ethical abuse that should result in the pulling of the license of whoever was involved, if they're a lawyer, and the firing, if they were a permanent employee at the Supreme Court. And it just is shocking that nothing's been done about this.
1: Yeah, you're right. Hans, listen, can't catch up with you. Thank you so much for being part of the program today.
0: Thanks for having me.
1: You bet. Hans von Spakovsky, Senior Legal Fellow at Advancing American Freedom. Now, coming up, we're going to be staying with the Supreme Court. The justices is a major climate case that could determine whether states and local governments can use state courts to go after energy global carbon emissions. I'm Cam Edwards, filling in for Larry O'Connor, and this is O'Connor and Company.
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5: SRN News. I'm Rich Thomason in Washington. The Supreme Court, which begins its new term today, is poised to take up what some call the most important case of the Trump presidency. The justices will review a challenge to the Trump administration's policy of mandatory detention without bond hearings for illegal immigrants during deportation proceedings. A potential terror plot, including the arrest of six men, has prompted the U.S. to relocate all of its B-1 bombers from a British airbase back to the States. The death of a Russian lab worker from pneumonic plague has prompted the isolation of 200 people in Siberia. That's where the research facility is located. President Trump has urged backers to vote as if he were on the ballot next month, and he's campaigning as if he were on the ballot with multiple stops across various states. On Wall Street, the Dow futures 102 points lower. More details, SRNnews.com.

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7: It's O'Connor and Company. I'm Cam Edwards, filling in for Larry O'Connor. Still ahead, we'll get into the latest developments surrounding that dramatic incident aboard a Dubai flight bound for Tel Aviv, where a co-pilot allegedly attacked the captain in the cockpit. Passengers helped restrain him. The plane forced to make an emergency landing in Saudi Arabia. But first, the Supreme Court is hearing arguments today in a case that could have enormous consequences for climate litigation all across the country. Suncor Energy versus Boulder County centers on whether state and local governments can use state law lawsuits to seek damages from energy companies for alleged climate harms tied to global greenhouse gas emissions. And this is not just about Colorado. Nearly 30 similar climate lawsuits have been filed around the country. The outcome could affect energy producers, consumers, and potentially determine whether climate policy is shaped by Congress and federal law or through lawsuits in state courts. Joining us now is Steve Malloy, Senior Policy Fellow at the Energy and Environment Legal Institute, a former member of the Trump EPA transition team and founder of JunkScience.com. Steve, good morning. Thanks for joining us.
8: Good morning, Cam. Thanks for having me.
7: Absolutely. So let's just start with the basics in Suncor Energy versus Boulder County. What is Boulder County trying to do here, and why has this case made it up to the Supreme Court?
8: Well, Boulder County had a major wildfire a few years ago, and they would like to sue Big Oil and on the allegation that Big Oil emissions caused global warming that led to their fire. And of course, they haven't sued in federal court; they have sued in state court because state courts tend to give better outcomes for local governments. It's just, you know, Homerism. And so the issue here is whether states and local governments can sue energy companies in state court on the basis of climate. And the right answer here is that no, they can't. If these suits could be filed at all, they'd have to be filed in federal court, because federal court is where climate belongs. Climate is inherently a federal issue. Whether the government decides to do something on climate or not, it's a federal issue. And the government can choose not to do anything, and that does not open the door for states to file, states and local governments to file lawsuits against big oil. Now, you know, that's sort of the legal perspective here. Of course, I don't think that any of these suits have any merit at all, because you cannot show that emissions had anything to do with wildfires. Even if you believe in what I'll call climate hoax science, the United States, the entire country, could go dark today, stop emitting, and the hypothetical impact on global temperature would be a reduction of 2/1000ths of a degree every year. So, you know, clearly it's not measurable. It's not really happening. And then here you have Greens, you know, working through blue states trying to wreck big oil.
7: Yeah, I mean, let's just assume for the sake of argument, right, that this is taking place. But how could you possibly determine that one company or even a group of companies caused a particular climate-related harm in one city or one county when carbon emissions are coming from every country, every economy on Earth? Why not sue, you know, the Chinese government or Chinese energy companies as opposed to Suncor?
8: Well, that's a great question. I hope a Supreme Court justice asks the Boulder's lawyers that today, because the United States is about 10% of global emissions, and that is declining. And the oil industry, and it's really consumers, right? It's we drive the cars. The emissions come out of our cars, not really out of the oil industry. So how you can blame a couple oil companies who were, you know, in the dock today for the Boulder wildfire is just absurd. But this is where climate has taken us. I mean, all of climate is absurd, from the science to the law to the policy. And you know, the Supreme Court has a great opportunity today to put an end to that.
7: All right, so what happens if Boulder wins? I mean, there are nearly 30 other lawsuits that are very similar, coming from states, cities, and counties around the country. And what happens if Boulder wins to those lawsuits, and what happens if Boulder loses with those lawsuits?
8: If Boulder wins, then Big Oil will be prosecuted in every blue state for providing us with the energy we need to run our lives. Our entire lives, every part of our lives depends on fossil fuels. If Boulder loses, that will be the end of this state climate litigation. And if they want, you know, they can always try to do this in federal court. And but, of course, there's going to be a lot less bias in the outcome of the cases. The Supreme Court also has a chance to end litigation, climate litigation in federal court at some point. So I look forward to that. You know, this should turn out okay today for sane people. You know, there will be five conservative justices that understand that climate is a federal issue, not a state issue. Justice Alito has unfortunately recused himself because he's an investor in some oil companies. Of course, we are all investors in oil companies, especially all federal employees. I think the recusal was silly, but it is what it is. But I think there's still enough justices for a good outcome here.
7: You know, does this stop with fossil fuel producers? I mean, could this same legal theory be used against automakers or airlines or any other industry that produces emissions to any measurable degree?
8: Possibly. I mean, you never know where this is going to end, because it doesn't make any sense to start with. So it could go anywhere. But you know, they have targeted, you know, they have demonized the oil industry for the last 30, 40 years. And so they have, you know, they think they have documents going back years saying that, you know, the oil industry knew about global warming. This is all nonsense. This is all just a lot of nonsense. So, you know, we're just gonna have to wait and see and hope. The arguments start at 10 o'clock today. I'll be listening very closely. I think it probably will go the right way, because it really is a no-brainer legally. But of course, you never really know in today's world.
7: You don't. I mean, I and there have been some surprising decisions from the Supreme Court. You know, I think it was last term you had Mexico versus Smith & Wesson. Mexico was suing gun makers, basically saying that they were the proximate cause of violence, cartel violence south of the border. That ended up being a unanimous decision against Mexico. So not even the liberal wing of the court would go along with Mexico's arguments. Maybe we'll see that here. I'm curious, though, Stephen, because these lawsuits are usually framed as making big oil pay, right? Big oil's got to pay for the damage they're doing to the environment. But doesn't big oil, quote unquote, if Suncor were to lose, would they not just pass on the damages to consumers? Ultimately, is it not you or I who would end up paying, these left-wing groups that are suing?
8: Well, of course. The hard reality here is that our society, every part of it, depends 100% on the oil and gas industry. You can't get away from it. All our products, the cars we drive, the factories people work in, just everything depends on fossil fuels. You can't get away from it. And so big oil, part of the reason big oil plays the climate game, and this is part of their fault for entertaining, what I'll call climate idiocy. For about 20 years now, they have gone along and said, oh yeah, this is a problem, we got to work on it. But they have their own business reasons for doing that. But in the end, if states can go and sue oil companies in state courts and win huge verdicts, you're right, absolutely right. All these costs are just going to be passed on to us. Energy would become senselessly expensive, like it was during the Biden administration. Prices are high now. People don't like it. It'll just get worse. When the Obama administration came into office, they wanted U.S. gas prices to be like European gas prices, which at the time was $8 to $10 a gallon. That is still their goal. And if the oil industry can be sued willy nilly, well, we're just going to pay more for everything.
7: All right. You mentioned Justice Alito is recusing himself. So there are only going to be 8 justices deciding this case. What happens if they split 4-4?
8: Well, then the lower court decision stands and these lawsuits can go forward. So, that's a bad outcome. It's not as bad as having a Supreme Court ruling against big oil, but it leaves the lower court holding in place. So, it is imperative that we get at least a 5-3 decision on this. And this really should happen sooner rather than later. Let's clear this issue up. There's no reason that it has been dragging on this long.
7: All right, so when you are listening to the arguments that, started at 10 a.m. this morning, what are you going to be listening for in terms of, tells from the justices? I know it's not always possible to get a sense of where the court might come down, but oftentimes you can get at least a general sense of where a particular justice is leaning. What are you going to be listening for this morning?
8: Well, so I'm mostly going to be listening to the conservative justices, and I'm going to be listening for, have them explain how this is a state issue, how state courts can resolve climate, which is, if climate was a real issue, emissions were a real global issue, the federal government would be at the negotiating table, right? At the UN, we would be negotiating this, but Trump administration has pulled us out of those negotiations. But if it were real, it would be the federal government taking the lead, not the states. It's federal policy, not state policy. So I'm going to be listening to how the justices, have Boulder explain that, and whether Boulder has, a better explanation is in their briefs.
7: All right. Well, we'll be tuning in. With this being the first real oral argument of the fall term, Steve, when do you expect a decision to come down?
8: Something like this could be just months. This doesn't have to be a June decision. I think it should be just months.
7: Okay. All right. Well, Steve Malloy, Senior Policy Fellow at the Energy and Environment Legal Institute, former member of Trump's EPA transition team, founder of Junk Science. Real pleasure talking to you this morning. Thanks so much for being a part of the show.
9: Thanks for having me, Cam.
7: Absolutely. All right. Coming up, new details about that extraordinary incident on a Dubai to Tel Aviv flight. A co-pilot allegedly attacking the captain inside the cockpit. Passengers helped to restrain him. The plane forced to divert, make an emergency landing in Saudi Arabia. We'll get into what happened aboard that flight and the latest on the investigation coming up next. I'm Cam Edwards, filling in for Larry O'Connor. And this is O'Connor and Company.

0: Millions will vote soon. But do they really know the issues? Now, Rob Schmidt is on Newsmax tonight talking about the war for America's future. Rob Schmidt reveals that many Americans are embracing socialism, especially young people. Rob exposes the hidden dangers of socialism and its war on our freedom. He says the big media won't tell you the truth about President Trump and his real record. A secure border, biggest tax cuts in history, inflation under control, lowest drug prices, largest crime drop ever, and so much more. Rob has the whole story on Trump and the media. So watch Newsmax on cable tonight. 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
2: 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In the battle for Western civilization, Texas stands on the front line.
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1: Welcome back to O'Connor and Company. I'm Cam Edwards, filling in for Larry O'Connor. We want to turn now to that terrifying incident aboard Fly Dubai, Flight 1073, and the serious security questions emerging about how the co-pilot was ever allowed into that cockpit. The flight was traveling from Dubai to Tel Aviv last Wednesday when authorities say the co-pilot attacked a captain and attempted to crash the Boeing 737 MAX, sending the aircraft plunging some 14,000 feet in just a matter of seconds. Passengers have described the terrifying moments on board as they realized that something had gone terribly wrong. This is clip 7.
2: Passengers restrained the co-pilot, seized control of Flight 1073's cockpit, and the plane landed safely in Saudi Arabia. Those passengers are beginning to tell their stories and talking with correspondent Matt Gutman.
3: That minute is probably the longest minute of my life, and the first thing that went up is actually 9/11. And I said, how can it be? How can we end this life like that?
4: This past Wednesday, they were strangers on a plane. By Friday, they were family. This was the first time hero passengers Daniel Schlichter, Zvika Manes, Tal Samuel, and Asaf Rajwan had seen each other since those terrifying moments on Fly Dubai's Flight 1073.
3: You see all your life and you think about what is important, and just holding my wife's hand and saying, if we have to go, we have to go.
4: Their Boeing 737 MAX was nosediving into the Arabian desert, nearly at the speed of sound. The co-pilot from Oman stabbed the captain, grabbed the controls, and tried to crash the plane full of Israeli passengers. The jet plummeted 14,000 feet in seconds. They were less than 30 seconds from crashing.
5: The G-forces, when you're thrown backwards, must have been
6: crazy.
5: Absolutely insane.
6: Like a roller coaster.
5: Like a roller coaster.
4: What the passengers couldn't have known was that inside the locked cockpit, Captain Smet Machar was fighting for his life, as he told Israeli Prime Minister Benjamin Netanyahu on Saturday.
7: The co-pilot wanted to pray, and suddenly there was a big blow to the back of my head. I did try to stop him, and that's when I gave everything that I had and just went for the door and opened the door, and thankfully people were waiting.
1: So now we're learning more about the co-pilot's background, and apparent warning signs were missed. According to new reporting, he had previously been banned from flying, yet he somehow got another job as a pilot. His name was reportedly on a security manifest, but that manifest was not properly checked. There are even reports that the co-pilot had previously talked about killing Jews. So what failed? Airline screening, intelligence sharing, security measures, all of the above, maybe? Joining us to talk about this, Lieutenant Colonel Tony Schaefer, retired senior intelligence operative, president of Project Sentinel, former U.S. Army Lieutenant Colonel and CIA-trained intelligence officer. Colonel Schaefer,
8: morning,
1: thank
8: Cam.
1: You so much for your time this morning.
8: Good to be here. Thank you for having me.
1: Good morning.
8: Always good to be here.
1: Yeah. All right. So, again, I mean, when you listen to all of the issues regarding this co-pilot, how did he ever get in that cockpit to begin with?
8: Well, he was taken out of the cockpit because Oman, the airline there, had fired him because of the jihadi research and propensity that he had been showing in 20. I don't think we pinned it down, but it was either 2024 or 2025 he was fired. So that was a big clue right there that somehow he didn't get placed on an internal watch list of airlines because of his activities. Now, fast forward, you have this Fly Dubai, which is great because it's a derivative of the Abraham Accords. UAE and Israel are getting along, and you have this regular exchange of people flying back and forth. So somehow this Omani was able to get a job in that airline, which he's not supposed to, because people from Oman are not permitted in Israel. And Oman doesn't permit Omani citizens to go to Israel. So that's the first big, like, how did this happen? And secondly, how did the airline then, when they know all this, they know the rules, they know that the Israelis aren't supposed to permit people from Oman in, was there some sort of deception on the manifest? Because the Israelis should have alerted the moment they saw this guy's name that he's Omani. He's not permitted in Israel. So that's just the beginning. And then, of course, you go from there regarding the flight path, the fact that that no one is apparently paying close attention to what was going on. I don't think there was any actual air response from the Israelis to any great degree. I mean, by the time that they got someone up, it was already over. So they've got to recognize that that this guy was, this Omani was bent on hitting. And I think the reporting today, Cam, and I tend to believe it's true, this guy intended to do a suicide crash into the Ben-Gurion Airport in Tel Aviv. And I think that's what he wanted to do. So this is something we have to look at very seriously.
1: Absolutely. Yeah, we're talking to you with Lieutenant Colonel Tony Schaefer. Colonel, can you stick around for just a for another segment here? Because I want to talk to you not about what happened on this flight, Dubai flight, but also what we're seeing right now in Iran and outside of Iran in the streets of Hormuz. Fantastic. I'm glad that you can stick around. There is more to come with Lieutenant Colonel Tony Schaefer, again, retired Department of War, senior intelligence operative, president of Project Sentinel, former U.S. Army Lieutenant Colonel, CIA-trained intelligence officer. We're also going to be talking about what's going on with the G7 releasing 100 million barrels of fuel reserves. We're going to get Tony's take on the latest security concerns surrounding U.S. and allied military bases in the U.K. So stick around. I'm Cam Edwards, filling in for Larry O'Connor, and this is O'Connor and Company.
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14: Breaking news this hour from Town Hall. I'm Rich Thomason. They've come home. All American B-1 bombers that had been stationed at a British airbase are now back in the U.S., with security concerns prompting the move.
15: The Pentagon says about a dozen bombers stationed at RAF Fairford have returned to the U.S., but remain ready for combat missions. The move follows the arrest of 6 suspects accused of plotting an attack on the base, with U.K. officials saying there are strong indications that Iran was involved. The suspects were later released on bail as British authorities continue investigating, while Iran denies involvement. The U.S. has also increased security at other military bases in Britain, including RAF Lakenheath, where American fighter jets are stationed. I'm Mark Mayfield.
14: President Trump is creating a new super intelligence force to be known as the SIF. For short,
16: Trump posted on Truth Social the agency will work closely with public interest groups, religious organizations, and critical infrastructure providers. National Intelligence Director Jay Clayton, FTC Chairman Andrew Ferguson, Chief Technology Officer Emil Michael, and other leaders will manage the agency. I'm Tammy Trujillo.
14: It's opening day for the U.S. Supreme Court, opening day of its new term. Among other high-profile cases, justices will consider whether laws banning semi-automatic rifles violate the Second Amendment. Also, is it constitutional to require proof of citizenship to vote? Republican Senator John Kennedy not ruling out a possible White House run at some point. When pressed on whether he would seek the GOP nomination against, say, Vice President Vance.
17: Oh, I'm not going to talk about another potential candidate. I'm just not there yet. I assume J.D.'s going to run.
14: The Louisiana Republican, a guest on NBC's Meet the Press. Watching Wall Street, stocks, futures currently in the red. The Dow futures are down about a dozen points, while the NASDAQ futures are off 44. The S&P futures, 3.5 points lower. More on these stories, townhall.com.
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14: A notorious stretch of Pacific Coast Highway in Malibu, the scene of another traffic death.
18: A 51-year-old chef at the high-end Japanese restaurant Nobu was killed early Saturday while sitting in his car before work. According to authorities, his vehicle was hit by a 16-year-old who appeared to be speeding in a Range Rover. The 21-mile-long stretch of winding oceanfront highway is known for being dangerous. 4 Pepperdine students were killed on PCH in 2023 after a man driving over 100 miles an hour in a BMW lost control of his car. I'm Rich Cassone.
14: The lawyer for convicted killer Krista Pike says Tennessee Governor Bill Lee should reduce her sentence to life in prison following last week's failed execution. Stephen Farrell on CNN's State of the Union says that Pike has endured what he calls a torturous execution attempt. Farrell adds that Pike remains in the hospital. She's on a ventilator and is said to be critically ill. News and analysis, townhall.com. Washington's governor is proposing a ban on cell phones in schools.
19: Governor Bob Ferguson went to Spokane's Lewis and Clark High School to make the announcement on Friday. The Phone-Free Schools Act has a policy of away for the day. Students wouldn't have access to cell phones or smartwatches during class, between classes, or during lunch. Ferguson says studies show students do better in school without cell phones. School districts would decide how the phones are stored. The legislature would need to pass the bill. I'm Brad Ford.
14: President Trump pays a visit to Nebraska today with the midterm elections just a month away, slated to speak to supporters at a rally in Grand Island, where he'll appear alongside Republican Senator Pete Ricketts as he campaigns for re-election. Over the weekend, the president headlined a rally in Ohio, where he claimed that if Democrats gain power in November, the country, he says, would experience the worst inflation in U.S. history. More on these stories, townhall.com.
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1: And welcome back to O'Connor and Company. I'm Cam Edwards, editor at Bearing Arms, filling in for Larry O'Connor this morning. And we are back with Lieutenant Colonel Tony Schaefer, president of Project Sentinel. Before the break, we were talking about that terrifying incident aboard Fly Dubai, Flight 1073. Now we're learning even more about the alleged pilot, the co-pilot, reportedly admitted to investigators that he did intend to crash the aircraft into a target on the ground in Israel. Investigators now looking at whether he had outside help, whether there could be a connection to a terrorist organization. And the security questions are mounting. How did a pilot who had reportedly been banned from flying get back into a cockpit? How are the warning signs missed? And could this have been an attempted 9/11 style attack? Tony, again, thank you so much for sticking with us. I want to pick up right there.
2: Sure.
1: And then I want to turn to Iran, renewed threats in the Strait of Hormuz, growing pressure on Iran's oil exports. But again, investigators now reportedly say that the co-pilot admitted he intended to crash this aircraft into a target on the ground in Israel. So does that fundamentally change how intelligence agencies are investigating this? Originally this was a fight between the co-pilot and the pilot. Then it turned into perhaps an attempted hijacking. It seems pretty clear now we're looking at what was an attempted terror attack, right?
8: Yeah, and I think there was outside help. Again, just when we were talking about before the last break, Cam, there's too many unexplainable lapses. I'm fine with like a little mistake here and there, but there's too many things that happened all at once to cause the circumstance for this to happen. And we got to look at who he was associated with, how he got his job, because one of the things that we all know is that Oman is a gateway for Iran. And if Oman was trying to put pressure on the UAE or Dubai to do something, it could have very well happened that they got him a job. And then once he's got that job, he's got access to the Israelis. So we got to trace this back to its logical conclusion. I'm not saying the Iranians were involved, but you got this. You got the attack in England against our air base. I think there's more things in the works. I don't want to sound paranoid, but these things tend to not happen as individual acts if a state's behind it. And I think Iran is that desperate to do something right now.
1: Well, I agree. And I think that you're right. I think they're looking for vulnerabilities anywhere that they can find them.
8: Yep.
1: So what will investigators be looking at right now? Communications, financial transactions, obviously any contacts with extremist groups. But will they be looking, again, as you say, if this guy had outside help, where did that help come from, right? Was it within the airline? We talked about the security manifest, how this guy who was banned from flying got back into the cockpit. Is it possible that, even Fly Dubai has individuals who are outside of this co-pilot who might have assisted this individual or worked with him to get him into the cockpit?
8: Exactly. So this is not the first incident where an insider had access, Cam. There was another incident about 10 years ago where an Egyptian aircraft was taken down under very similar circumstance where the pilot was involved at least twice in Egyptian air. So that's the first place I'd start with Dubai, or Fly Dubai. It's like, okay, how did this guy get in? Who was making sure he was on this flight in particular? Because, again, Fly Dubai goes to other places besides Israel. They didn't have to put him on the flight to Israel because he's not supposed to be on that flight. So that was a huge alerting indicator of something going wrong. So I'd start there and go back. And regarding the whole idea of state sponsorship, this guy, because of his pro-terrorism stance, this co-pilot who attempted to take it down, had to be known to the Iranians. The Iranians, like you said, Cam, are looking for vulnerabilities. This guy is like a Reese's cup. He's the chocolate looking for the peanut butter to do something. And it was kind of like an evil putting someone willing to a target that was vulnerable. And that's, I think, exactly what happened here.
1: So before we turn our attention to what's happening in Iran itself, I want to ask you as well. We saw the news that the U.S. has moved its B-1 bombers out of RAF Fairford, apparently over concerns about another potential terror attack there. How significant is that, Tony? Obviously, it's capable of performing their missions, even if they're taken off here on U.S. soil. But this seems like a pretty big step to remove all of those bombers from that same air base where, again, we had, five individuals arrested, released on bond, bizarrely enough, and now allegations that they were planning some sort of terror attack.
8: Yeah, first, it's bizarre beyond explanation that they would put these guys on bail, especially since one of them is of Iranian origin. So that's a huge clue, just saying. And regarding the base, now, England used to be essentially a safe haven for our military. Since World War II, we had special privileges. I've been there a number of times. They would let us stay in the nicest hotels downtown, Cam, in London, if we were there for a visit. Those days are gone. And I think because of the changes culturally within England, it's no longer a friendly environment. So we have other options. We have a number of bases that we can send aircraft to. The Portuguese have Azores. We have an airstrip in Azores on the islands. The Germans, as much as we had some issues with them, we've got Rhine mine. So we've got other places to put them. And oh, by the way, Poland, we're going to be building a permanent base in Poland now. So this is the policy of not messing around in full effect. Something happens where we feel the security has been degraded or attrited to the point of where it's not viable. We'll just leave because we have other options. And so I applaud this move. I think the British are going to find that the economic damage that our base shutting down, because we're going to just shut it down at this point, the damage done to their economy will be something else they're going to regret.
1: Well, let's talk about economic damage, not in England, but in Iran. Treasury Secretary Scott Bessent says Iran could essentially have no oil on the water this week. If Iran really is unable to export meaningful quantities of oil, what does that do to the regime financially, and how soon are they going to feel that impact?
8: Yeah, so it's taken time. And at any given time, Cam, for those who follow the shipping industry, there's about 20 million barrels of oil in transit any given time. Not all Iranian, but all the countries from all over the world. So it takes time for that to get from point to point because these tankers are huge. They move about 10 to 12 knots. Well, all those tankers that the Iranians were able to get out ahead of our blockade have reached their port of destination, and they've offloaded their cargo. So that means literally the fungible assets the Iranians had to work with are done. They're gone. Nothing's left. Nothing in the tank, so to speak, to use a metaphor. So at this point, Cam, it's very clear that the economic damage that's already started through the devastation of bombing is going to be exacerbated because of the now cutting off of all the funding. Plus, there are some things going on in the Black Sea that we're doing to shut off the one pipeline the Iranians had out to the Black Sea. So right now, the Iranians will be feeling the squeeze where none of their government services or government activities can be paid for because literally there's no money coming in to pay for anything. And that's what the strategy is, to basically to fund their economy to the point of their government collapsing.
1: Yeah. All right. So to that end, I mean, the currency is plunging. Iran's oil minister just resigned. We are seeing reports from workers in Iran saying that their salaries can no longer support them. So from an intelligence, indicators would tell you that the economic pressure is getting to a breaking point.
8: It is, but it's not enough. We got to do multiple things. Like, there's other things going on right now, some of which are already public. For example, we're putting pressure on the Kurds in the West. We're putting pressure on the Baluch in the East to essentially do incursions into Iran to create real hardship and chaos within the ranks of the IRGC. Plus, there's other things we're doing to get communications in. I think there's been disclosed that we're trying to get things like Starlink into the rebel groups to make sure they can communicate out. And then we obviously have a new carrier battle group going in for the military options should President Trump choose to go back to that. And I can tell you for a fact, we have not used all the military force we have available should the president direct us to do that as a military. So it's bad news for the Iranians. And I think with continued pressure, you will see a collapse of their economy overall.
1: What does that look like? I mean, is it when the government can't pay its workers, when it can't subsidize basic goods, when it starts to have difficulty paying the security forces that keep the regime in power? I mean, when will we be able to see those signs that, okay, you know, the collapse is here?
8: I think you're going to see it when cities start going dark. Not so much dark as in no power or no lights, but as in not having communications with Tehran, where you see blatant and undeniable evidence of uprisings. I think that's when we're going to see the beginning of the end of their country.
1: Okay. Lieutenant Colonel Tony Schaefer, can I ask you to stick around for another segment? Because I've got more questions for you.
8: Sure. Absolutely.
1: Excellent. I'm glad to hear it. We're going to talk about what's going on in Europe with the release of some diesel supplies, what that means going forward. Again, Tony Schaefer is going to stick with us. I also want to talk about the Americas. We've been talking a lot about what's going on in the Middle East, but there's obviously a lot going on around the world as well. With Defense Secretary Pete Hegseth signaling a potential shift in U.S. military strategy, we've got that to talk about. Tony Schaefer stays with us next. So stick around. I'm Cam Edwards filling in for Larry O'Connor. And this is O'Connor and Company.

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7: Welcome back to O'Connor and Company. I'm Cam Edwards, editor at Bearing Arms, filling in for Larry O'Connor today. Lieutenant Colonel Tony Shaver sticking with us for one more segment as we turn to the latest national security news, including the Pentagon's expanding fight against drug trafficking in our own hemisphere, the possibility of shifting U.S. military resources from Europe to Central and South America. We'll also get Tony's take on what that strategy could look like and the latest U.S. strike on a alleged drug smuggling vessel in the Caribbean. And coming up later in the hour, Dr. Robert Malone joins us to talk about the alarming reports out of Russia involving a suspected case of pneumonic plague linked to a laboratory accident. How concerned should we actually be? What do we know? Dr. Malone joins us coming up. But first, back to Lieutenant Colonel Tony Shaver. And Colonel, thanks again for sticking around.
8: Sure.
7: So I mentioned the shifting strategy from Secretary Pete Hegseth, resources moving from Europe to Central and South America, the Pentagon intensifying its fight against drug trafficking. We had a another a ship that was believed to be carrying drugs that was targeted by the U.S. military on Sunday. That brings the four people were killed, which brings the reported total at least 235 people killed and 70 strikes since this campaign began last year. What do those numbers, first of all, tell you about the scale of this operation and the scale of the drug trafficking that we're seeing in these waters?
8: Well, first off, the reason we're doing this is to partially defund the world economic groups which have supported this. The Lloyd's of London, the Banks of London, they were washing a lot of money with the cartels to the Caribbean. So that's why we started there. The scope of this, I think, is something we've recognized. I worked drug in the mid-1990s when we went after the Medellin and Cali cartels, and we actually defeated them. But by defeating them, we actually kind of created even more because other groups sprung out. So that's what we're now fighting. And by the way, if anybody wants to read it, I know we didn't talk, this is not a book promotion, but I wrote a book about 10 years ago that a certain Secretary of War probably read, just saying, called The Last Line. And we contemplated turning the drug war into a real war. As a matter of fact, that's the tagline. So again, someone named Pete may have read this, just saying. And the whole idea is to take seriously what they are regarding a threat. Fentanyl, other drugs permeating our society had done great damage to every aspect, every community in the nation. So it's necessary. But the big thing here, Cam, regarding the military app operations themselves, we are creating a tapestry of interlocking relationships within those countries like Colombia, like Panama, Ecuador. We're working to make sure that these nations have the same interests we do regarding stopping this, because when these drug groups get in there, especially in Mexico, it's not just them trafficking, it's them essentially undermining rule of law and the government itself. So that's why this effort's so important. That's why it's so massive. And yeah, we're contemplating moving more military forces in to reinforce it, to make our hemisphere way more safe.
7: So, I mean, again, you talk about the administration pursuing these agreements, allowing joint operations against criminal groups on the ground in Latin American countries. How different is that from striking boats in international waters? And you know, again, what type of

0: needless to say, or they're not registered. Mm-hmm. They're not running any flags, so they're pirates. So there's no law against going after pirates. I know it sounds weird, but you know, this goes back to basically the traditions of the sea before any law of the seas existed. And so that's what's happening here. If you're told to heave to by a U.S. Navy warship or Coast Guard vessel, you got to do it, or else you can suffer the consequences of what we're seeing. And for the record, I don't think the Pentagon's just firing indiscriminately. Every time one of these ships are attacked, they've been given the chance cam to surrender. That is to say, they've been contacted, they've been told to heave to, stop so you can be boarded, and when that doesn't happen, that's when they're attacked. We do not discriminately go out there and just assassinate people. So I think that's one of the misconceptions right now, that we're just out randomly killing these folks. It's not true. We give them the chance to surrender first. If they don't surrender, then the inevitable consequences is being attacked.
1: Colonel, we're going to have to leave it there, but thank you so much for your time this morning. Really appreciate it. It's Ann O'Connor and company. Dr. Robert Malone joins us to talk about a potential plague outbreak in Russia. Stick around.
2: Millions will vote soon, but do they really know the issues? Now, Rob Schmidt is on Newsmax tonight talking about the war for America's future. Rob Schmidt reveals that many Americans are embracing socialism, especially young people. 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A secure border, biggest tax cuts in history, inflation under control, lowest drug prices, largest crime drop ever, and so much more. Rob has the whole story on Trump and the media. So watch Newsmax on cable tonight. 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
6: good. SRN News. I'm Rich Thomason in Washington. All American B-1 bombers that had been stationed at an air base in Great Britain are now back in the U.S. Security concerns prompted the move, the arrest of six men in a suspected terrorism plot. President Trump is creating a new super intelligence force to be known as the SIF for short. It's opening day for the Supreme Court. Its current term, among the high-profile cases, justices will consider whether laws that ban semi-automatic rifles violate the Second Amendment. Republican Senator John Kennedy is not ruling out a possible White House run somewhere down the road. A Louisiana Republican was a guest on NBC's Meet the Press. President Trump visiting Nebraska today. The midterm elections just 1 month away. On Wall Street, the Dow futures are up 19 points. NASDAQ futures down 50. And the S&P futures are off a fraction. More details, srnnews.com.
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5: It's O'Connor and Company. I'm Cam Edwards, editor at Bearing Arms, filling in for Larry O'Connor today. And we turn now to a story out of Russia that certainly sounds alarming, but one where the facts are still developing here. The White House says it is monitoring reports of a suspected plague case and related quarantines in Russia after a woman who was working at an anti-plague research facility in Siberia died after an apparent lab accident. Now, Russian authorities have taken preliminary cautions. Importantly, though, they have not publicly confirmed that the researcher actually contacted plague. Other reports have described quarantines involving hospitals, potentially hundreds of people who may have had contact with the researcher. So what do we actually know at this point? Is this an isolated laboratory incident, or is this something more serious? And before we start thinking that we're headed back to the Black Death, our next guest says, not so fast, which is reassuring. Dr. Robert Malone has been examining the available information, says that calling this an outbreak at this point may be premature. He's also written a great Substack piece this morning, digging into this story called The Broken Tube, A Plague Death in Siberia, which is definitely worth checking out at Malone News. Joining us now, Dr. Robert Malone, physician, scientist, bioethicist, and author of Lies My Government Told Me and Cywar, Enforcing the New World Order. Dr. Malone, good morning.
6: Good morning. This is a fascinating story, and there's breaking news that's been updated by the Russian Public Health Agency that is kind of a combination of the CDC, the FDA, local health authorities, and it all rolled up in one called Rostoprednizor. And they have issued a denial, basically, or a sort of denial that this was plague. What they're saying is that after examining the samples from this unfortunate young woman, and remember that she's been on some sort of antibiotic treatment, they don't detect organisms. Now, what they don't say anything about is whether or not they ran PCR, which of course they did, and did not detect nucleic acid, ergo DNA, from this plague bacterium or any other agent that was recovered from her pneumonia. What they have done is, in this city of about 600,000 people, they've shut down the majority of the hospital capacity, including a children's hospital, for 3 weeks. So that's not a little thing. That's a significant, we got a problem kind of signal coming here. And mm-hmm. That's what we're down to, reading between the lines. What are the actual signals coming out as opposed to the official narrative? Official narrative right now is that she died of a pneumonia of unknown cause, and that it was that what they've said, and this is after investigation by this same public health agency, which, by the way, is the one that runs the laboratory. So that public health agency has self-determined that there were no errors in handling of plague bacteria or anything else in the context of this outbreak. So, or I shouldn't say, I should dial back. I'm sorry I said outbreak. We still have just have one case. So this is not a major significant infectious disease outbreak of plague in Siberia. It's a single case in a laboratory worker who happened to work with plague and worked in a laboratory that works with plague, and who was apparently undiagnosed with plague, whether or not that's her final diagnosis, for about 4 days. So she was, many people were exposed to her during this period of time, and they weren't appropriately quarantined. Now, despite the kind of official denial, non-denial that this was plague, apparently the buzz is in picking up signal detection from these various hospitals that physicians are openly discussing plague in those facilities. So you have a kind of a disconnect between the official state narrative and what frontline docs are saying. Now, that's not particularly unusual, and we've seen that even here in the States from time to time. So most recently, the little dust up over measles in Pennsylvania, for example. So we can't cast stones, I think, at this point on the Russian public health apparatus. It is what it is. It's behaving like it would be expected to behave. But the narrative that this represents a biowarfare engineered pathogen, there is absolutely no evidence to support that narrative at this point in time. And I know that I'm glad that you picked up on the State Department conversations about this. They're being very appropriate, as far as I'm concerned, very measured in their response. I think there's no reason right now to raise this to a higher level of consideration under the biowarfare treaty as to whether or not some breach has happened and whether or not there are engineered pathogens being produced having to do with plague. And of course, the context of all of this is that plague has a very long history going back to World War II and beyond of having been engineered as a biowarfare agent. And virtually every country that was involved in any way in biowarfare also had vaccine development programs. Now, one of the oddities here is that if this woman did succumb to Yersinia pestis, the agent for that's responsible for pneumonic plague, Russia has a licensed vaccine for plague. So I can't imagine that a person working on plague has not received the Russian vaccine. So that would imply that whatever this agent is, that what we have here is essentially a breakthrough infection that was not controlled by pre-vaccination using the Russian product. There's a whole bunch of things here that aren't quite making sense, and that is the most worrisome of all the signals.
7: Well, yeah, and as you said, I mean, there are a lot of assumptions that are having to be made. There are a lot of assumptions that should not be made at this point. We are relying on, I think, a very unreliable state in terms of putting out public information here. Let's just assume for a second that this unfortunate woman did pass away from pneumonic plague. Or actually, we don't even have to assume that. If it was pneumonic plague, and if she was in contact with, you know, individuals over the course of that 4 days, what's the incubation period? When would we expect to start to see other individuals show symptoms if, in fact, she was able to pass this on to other individuals?
6: So that's a great question. Pneumonic plague is where you essentially get the organism into your lungs and then it spreads rapidly. That's different from bubonic plague, which is historically transmitted by fleas. and was responsible for so much death in the Middle Ages in Europe. So pneumonic plague is a situation where, for instance, she would have had to cough. It's not that it's aerosol spread, but rather that it's on fomites. She would have had to cough on people, and that could have happened. They could be exposed to fomites. Their time course, if they were to develop pneumonic rather than bubonic plague, so that means that they got it somehow into their airway, their time to presentation would be in the range of 1 to 4 days typically. It could be up to 7 days for a very low dose exposure. So shutting down these hospitals for 3 weeks is a pretty extreme measure. It indicates that the Russian authorities do see this as a major risk in the region. I mean, that's a quite a significant action to shut down hospitals for 3 weeks.
7: Yeah, and if the official cause is now pneumonia of unknown origin, what does that decision tell you? What signals does that give in terms of, again, shutting down hospitals in a city of 600,000 people for nearly a month, right? I mean, that's what they've seen be extended out further.
6: So what my response was when this signal came across was to run a artificial intelligence signal analysis algorithm that I've developed over the last year and ask this AI trained tool to go through a 6-stage process of analyzing the various signals associated with this. And one of the key signals for this routine is to look at the response to the outbreak and whether or not you're having propaganda, denial, censorship, et cetera, these signals that often cluster around an event that may have involved inappropriate activity. I'm choosing my words in terms of the origin of the pathogen. So this is starting to raise the analysis risk for an engineered pathogen in that algorithm, because you clearly are seeing state of management of information in a way to try to suppress or deny the story and or the aspects of the story that are particularly embarrassing to the state. And so that is among the most worrisome signals, that plus the hospitals getting shut down and the buzz from physicians on the front line that are all openly discussing that this is a plague environment, plague situation. So it's, you know, the question of whether or not this might represent an engineered pathogen is open at this point. I think that's the honest assessment. It's an open question. We have no confirmation. We have some signal detection at the level of communication. The definitive here is the sequence that would come, and you can obtain key information about that from PCR. They could also do serology. I know I'm talking deep wonkiness here about infectious disease, so forgive me. So there's things that the Russian government could do and could disclose that would reassure the world community that they're not dealing with an outbreak. But remember, this is a community of 600,000 people in Siberia. This is not Moscow. I doubt there's international flights coming into Dulles from this area of the world right now.
7: All right. Dr. Malone, can you stay with us? Because I've got a few more questions about what we're seeing here and what we're not seeing right now. Okay, excellent. Russian authorities, again, now saying that they did not detect the plague organisms, that the researcher died from pneumonia of an unknown cause. So how does that square with the report of a lab accident today? Much more with Dr. Robert Malone when we come back, including whether this might be a bioweapon. Again, stick around. We've got more with Dr. Robert Malone. I'm Cam Edwards, filling in for Larry O'Connor, and this is a...
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1: It is O'Connor and Company. I'm Cam Edwards, filling in for Larry O'Connor today. We are continuing our conversation with Dr. Robert Malone about the mysterious death of a young researcher at an anti-plague facility in Siberia and the questions surrounding what actually happened inside that laboratory. Russian authorities are now reportedly saying they detected no plague organism and that the researcher died from pneumonia of an unknown cause. At the same time, as Dr. Malone told us, the hospitals have been shut down for a period of 3 weeks in this city of 600,000 people, which does raise some important questions about how definitively plague can be ruled out, why so many people reportedly quarantined, why these hospitals were shut down, as well as what testing and sequencing data Russia should release. And if this was a laboratory exposure, what kind of research was being conducted? And at what point questions under the Biological Weapons Convention, as well as what lessons did we learn from the previous outbreak with COVID-19. Dr. Malone, let's pick it up there, if you don't mind. I mean, when we talk about this, I think everybody's mind kind of inevitably goes back to the early days of COVID, the years-long debate over its origins. So in your opinion, I mean, what lessons should we have learned from that experience about investigating a possible laboratory accident?
2: Well, I want to acknowledge that I think the entire world has PTSD from the last 7 years and how things were mismanaged. In the case of what happened with the Wuhan Institute of Virology, you had the not just the CCP, but the People's Liberation Army of China going into that facility almost immediately and scrubbing records, deleting sequences, eliminating anything that looked like evidence. And then the following investigations conducted with the assistance of the World Health Organization, but largely staffed with Chinese nationals, resulted in a decision of, well, we have no evidence. Well, the evidence was scrubbed. In this case, we have more what to my eye looks like confusion. And we have the agency which directly oversees the research laboratory making some key assertions that this is not plague. Well, they're not saying it's not plague. They're saying that her infection had nothing to do with any of the organisms that she was working with. So you can kind of use your secret decoder ring on that one and figure out what you think the Russians are saying. And then we have these various signals, much as we did very early in Wuhan, that contradict this approved narrative that's coming out from the government, that we have the shutdown of the hospitals. We also have mandatory masking in a large industrial facility in the region. And so that is consistent with what could be a responsible public health response, where the initial 200 that were quarantined and presumably put on antibiotics. And by the way, I should say there, we were talking earlier about the incubation period for pneumonic plague of typically 1 to 4 days. So we're now coming towards the end of that window for the initial potential contacts, the initial 200, and there have been no reports of secondary infection. Now, what is probably happening is that through contact tracing, they're going out to third degree contacts. So people who are in contact with the people that were in contact with the index case. And so that would make sense of the expanded quarantines, because her initial contacts were within hospitals, and hospital staff moving back and forth between different hospitals might well explain the decision to aggressively shut things down. That's one of the big differences, I think, between what we're seeing here and what we saw in Wuhan. There's a number of things about the Wuhan situation that were very paradoxical. And one of them was that soon afterwards, we had the Chinese New Year, you may remember. And China implemented basically a travel ban internally. Chinese New Year is associated with diaspora, but still allowed travel internationally. That's one of the real challenges here in trying to assert that the Chinese government acted in good faith. We're seeing no evidence of anything like that kind of manipulation or I don't know how to describe it, because I don't want to, you know, create more diplomatic problems. And we sure. absolutely are seeing on the part of the American government a very measured, appropriate response. And that probably reflects the State Department office that has responsibility for this, that is led by a gentleman who was one of the notable voices within the government pushing back against the narrative that this was of natural origin in Wuhan. Mm-hmm. And
1: we're running up against a deadline here, and I'm going to have to end the conversation. But I want to thank you so much for your insight and letting folks know, again, not to be alarmed, but to keep an open mind and to keep an eye open for the developments out of Siberia. Thank you again for joining us today. Big thank you to Dr. Robert Malone. Big thank you to all of our guests and to all of you for listening and spending your morning with us. I'm Cam Edwards, editor of Bearing Arms. It's been a real pleasure filling in today. Larry O'Connor is back tomorrow morning, bright and early at 6 a.m. Have a great Monday, everybody. We'll see you tomorrow.
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7: Breaking news this hour from Town Hall. I'm Rich Thomason. A suspected terror plot has prompted the U.S. to fly all of its B-1 bombers back home from an air base in the U.K.
8: The Pentagon says about a dozen bombers stationed at RAF Fairford have returned to the U.S. but remain ready for combat missions. The move follows the arrest of six suspects accused of plotting an attack on the base, with U.K. officials saying there are strong indications Iran was involved. The suspects were later released on bail as British authorities continue investigating while Iran denies involvement.
7: Correspondent Richard Boyd. Investigators believe the Fly Dubai co-pilot accused of stabbing his captain and trying to seize control of an Israel-bound plane acted alone. A Southern California realtor taken into custody at LAX charged with working for China.
9: FBI agents say 34-year-old Wan Ying Zhang of Irvine was arrested as she tried to board a flight to Shanghai, China. She's being charged with acting as an unregistered agent for the Chinese government. Prosecutors say Zhang, who goes by the name Heather, followed orders from Chinese officials to spy on an official believed to be the U.S. resident son of the Taiwanese president. She allegedly sent photos, videos, and license plate numbers to Chinese handlers. Zhang is expected to make her initial appearance at a U.S. district court in Los Angeles today. I'm Bree Tennis.
7: Forecasters are keeping a close eye on the southwestern Gulf.
10: That's where a low-pressure system now has a 50% chance of tropical development. The National Hurricane Center in Miami says a depression could form over the next few days as it tracks northeast toward Florida. The next named system on the list is Isaias. I'm Tammy Trujillo.
7: The Coast Guard search for a medical transport plane that disappeared off the New England coast is being suspended. On Wall Street, Dow futures down 75 points, and NASDAQ futures are off 80. More on these stories, townhall.com.
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12: 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Late September rain showers helped Southern Nevada end the wettest monsoon season in 3 years, but this year still finished far below the monsoonal moisture average. Harry Reid International Airport, Las Vegas' official weather station, recorded 0.3 inch of rain, bringing the season total to 0.5 inch. The average monsoon season total, with the season running from June 15 to the end of September, is just more than 1 inch. Las Vegas gets about 4 inches of rain in an average year. Nevada could be facing what's being called a silver tsunami, where Gen X and baby boomers are a larger share of the state's population than Generation Z, Gen Z. With more people moving into retirement age, the Silver State could face an increasing demand for health care, long-term care, caregivers, and age-friendly housing with a smaller, younger population base to support all those needed systems. Recent research from UNLV shows Nevada was the only state in the Southwest in which generations born before 1981 make up more of the population than Generation Z. The Las Vegas Convention and Visitors Authority reports visitors to Southern Nevada dropped in August, down 4.3% to 3 million. But despite the fewer visitors, Nevada's gaming win was up 3.1% in August compared to the same time last year. Statewide, the gaming win reached $1.27 billion, 84% of that total generated by Southern Nevada casinos. And that may explain why the top three Las Vegas resort CEOs say they don't anticipate dropping their high-end hotel room rates, even if it means sacrificing occupancy rates. The heads of MGM Resorts International, Caesars Entertainment, and Wynn Resorts say they believe Las Vegas is still a value destination, even though prices have gone up. Take AM 670 with you wherever you go. 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
13: The good news is no accidents being reported to start this Monday morning commute, but volume is building early in the resort corridor. Seeing a lot of brake lights there on I-15 southbound near Charleston on down toward Tropicana, and a bit farther down the way, a stalled vehicle being reported on 15 southbound near Russell Road. That's on the right shoulder. Also an accident on the surface streets on the east side at the intersection of Nellis and Sahara. Otherwise, moving along safely though on 215 as well as I-11 and Summerlin Parkway. Another hot week in the valley. Temperatures falling just short of the triple digit mark. Clear sunny skies today with afternoon highs in the mid to upper 90s. It is 75 degrees right now. I'm Mark Thomas with your on-time traffic, brought to you by Meineke Car Care Centers on AM 670 KMZQ.
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4: Live from... Oh, that was rough. Should have cleared my throat first. That's an unfortunate start.
5: Wish I had an umbrella.
4: Yeah. I got to keep a squeegee in the studio.
5: Oh, well, so, you know, I should know better than to egg you on.
4: Live from Studio C.
5: Senor.
4: A dimly lit room deep within the bowels of the Armstrong and Getty Communications Compound. And hey, y'all, kicking off a brand new week. Oh, a new week pregnant with possibilities. All of the things you've hoped for, winning the lottery, meeting Mr. Right, could all happen this week. Or you could get that new Russian plague. You don't know.
5: Oh, no. Oh, I don't want that second one.
4: And today we're toiling under the title of the show.
5: Super Duper General Artificial Regenerative Machine Intelligence Dominates Headlines.
4: Huh?
5: Or if you prefer, gee, it's jihad. I was very pleased with that one. More and more people realizing, wait a minute, this is all the same thing. It's Islamic fundamentalists trying to kill lots of people in the name of Islam.
4: Well, on that topic, how about the fact that we're pulling all of our bombers off of that base in Great Britain because we don't think our European allies can keep our planes safe anymore? We have stationed planes on bases around Europe forever. Since the end of World War II. And now we know we're bringing them home. We're not moving them to one of our bases in Germany or France or Italy, all the other bases. We don't think any European country can keep our planes safe because there's so many jihadis around.
5: Not only that, but the head scratchiness of that whole incident remains head scratchy in that a highly placed administration official told the Wall Street Journal, yeah, they were there to wreck the planes and kill people. Okay, so my theory last week as to how it could be like a serious Iran-tide terror plot, or at least, you know, war plot, but you'd turn the guys loose? How does that square? Well, my theory was, well, you know, they're just local thugs hired to, you know, slash tires. Well, no, according to the American official, they're there to kill people. So what the hell is going on, Britain?
4: And speaking of jihadis, how about now that we know the whole story of what that pilot on that Israeli plane was hoping to do? Or how he pulled it off, since the pilot lived, telling the story that dude said, would you mind if I pray, take my break to pray? And the pilot said, sure. And the guy gets up, gets behind him, grabs the fire axe that they apparently keep in the cockpit, and hits him in the back of the head with it.
5: Oh, my Lord.
4: And I really liked somebody put out the piece yesterday that this is pretty much what fundamentalist Islam has been doing to the entire Western world. Will you excuse me for a second? I just need to pray. And then hit you in the back of the head with an axe.
5: Yeah, I just need to practice my personal faith. And if you'll excuse me, we're going to machine gun everybody we can kill on this beach, in this nightclub, on this street, in this synagogue, on and on.
4: Or
5: and on.
4: We're going to radicalize.
5: That's a beautiful metaphor. That might be the metaphor of the year. Do we have a metaphor of the year?
4: we
5: should.
4: Yeah. Or radicalize people from this mosque, like in San Diego with the pilots and all that sort of stuff. But so dude's plan was, and it's amazing he didn't pull it off. I mean, he had a freaking axe. I'm thinking 99 times out of 100, you hit a guy in the back of the head with an axe, or you have an axe, and you catch him by surprise. He doesn't end up, you know, crawling on the floor and opening the door. But anyway, the plan was hit him with the axe, knock him out, kill him. Take over the plane and fly it into the airport in Tel Aviv. He was going to hit the airport there. You hit the big terminal full of people, kill lots of people, obviously disrupt air flight for who knows how long. I mean, it would be a major worldwide event.
5: Sure.
4: And it's amazing he didn't pull it off. Oh, and then the background on this guy. He had been banned from flying because he wasn't even allowed to fly, like, as a passenger, let alone
5: in the country
4: as a pilot.
5: Next door, for God's sake. They didn't vet him.
4: Let alone as a pilot.
5: You know, here's what we sometimes say about the modern world behind the scenes. Nobody does their freaking job. The airline has specific rules about who they will hire and who they will not hire, and specifically and stringently, allegedly, who can fly that Israel route. And nobody did their job. Ay, caramba.
4: Yeah. He wasn't even supposed to be a passenger on planes, and he ends up being a pilot. Got turned down a couple times, but he kept trying until somebody said, oh, sure, you can be a pilot.
5: Well, he was motivated by jihad in the name of Islam, you see, so he had some real solid stick-to-itiveness. You got to admire that.
2: It's this century's nightmare.
5: It is.
2: Jihadism.
5: Well, in this century's too. I think he said that last century.
4: Yeah.
5: I could be wrong.
4: That is something. So we got more details on all those stories for you.
5: No, first, I guess that was this century, wasn't it? Was that 08 when he was running against Obama?
4: Mm-hmm. Yeah. First Monday in October means the Supreme Court is back in session and we can hit you with the big cases are they're going to be looking at this year, and they're doing their thing. Starting their session with the lowest approval rating the Supreme Court has ever had in our nation's history. They ran at about 70% approval our entire lives, and now they're at about 30% approval because presidents of both parties have declared them as just politicians doing what everybody else does. So nice job, presidents of both parties, in destroying the credibility of the Supreme Court.
5: Not to mention Senate leaders and congresspeople and the media constantly the media, yeah, slandering them. And utterly fictional slanders, too. Mm-hmm. I've got a statistic that will knock your socks off about the Supreme Court and how misleading the coverage is of them.
4: I wish you hadn't mentioned socks. It. I wish you hadn't mentioned socks. Because on my left foot, nobody would know this if I didn't say anything, but I feel it. I have a hole in the end of my sock. I am a guy who's walking around wearing socks with holes in them, Katie.
5: You're a man of means. This is shameful.
6: Yeah, I'm embarrassed, Katie, for you.
5: Yeah. Wow. Holy sock guy.
6: Is it a small hole or a huge one?
4: It's a small hole, but it's there. I mean, if I took off my shoes, and I'm not going to, but if I took off my shoes for any reason, you would notice right away my toe sticking out the hole of them, and you'd think, wow, sorry, I thought your life was going better than that.
6: Were you in a hurry and couldn't grab a sock that did not have said hole?
4: I really like these
5: dispose
4: socks.
5: Dispose of the holy ones. Well, that's, they got GD holes in them.
4: They're blue. They're blue argyle that match this shirt perfectly. But they do.
5: The argyle doesn't enter into it once there's a hole. And Jack and Katie, I know you know this to be true. Holy sock guy is one step away from big stain on the front of the shirt guy, who's one step away from missing front tooth guy, who's one step away from sleeping at the bus station.
6: So you're basically homeless, is what Joe's saying.
4: And you can get there in a week. I mean, entire fall can be from Monday to, I could be there Saturday. I could be
5: you
4: at the bus station.
5: Stop at Holy Toes, Holy Sock Guy.
4: Sleeping on the bench with one toe sticking out my sock, no teeth.
6: Holy Sock Guy is also usually Holy Underwear Guy, too. Mm. They kind of go, they go together.
5: Oh, yeah. It's a slippery slope.
4: I have never done that.
6: Okay.
4: I don't think I could do that.
6: I don't know. You're pretty close.
5: Not today, but I'm talking about tomorrow.
4: It is a curve. Yeah, it's a trajectory. Oh,
5: hey,
4: man.
5: This needs to be said just because I've been meaning to say it and I keep not saying it. Back to the hijacking. And I don't mean to like turn this into anything other than what it is, which is a horrifying story and also an inspiring story of heroism and you know, jihadis and the rest of it. But Boeing, which has had some rough headlines of late, their plane held together like a son of a bitch. Mm. I mean, it at way higher tolerances than it was designed to take. So well done, Boeing. That's one solid airliner you built. Thumbs up. Go America.
4: Go America, and time to start going with the week. Let's start the show officially. I'm Jack Armstrong. He's Joe Getty on this. It is Monday, October 5th, the year 2026. We are Armstrong and Getty, and we approve of this program.
5: All right, let's begin darning the socks of the country and strengthening the fabric of our people precisely according to FCC rules and regs at Mark.
7: Newly discovered records suggest that in 1931, Adolf Hitler may have murdered his niece. Okay, that's strike two.
5: Wow.
4: That's funny.
5: Did Tucker Carlson write that joke?
4: That's a funny joke. That's like Norm MacDonald. You know, the more I learn about this guy, the less I like him. So we'll get into what the cases the Supreme Court's getting into. I'll bet Sam Alito doesn't have a hole in his sock. But all that on the way. Katie's headlines, so stay here.
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1: I have got one of the most, perhaps useful, definitely funniest life hacks I've ever come across, ever, that I will get to. Maybe here, depending on if we have time, or but this hour.
2: Excellent. Look forward to that.
1: Lots of good stuff today.
2: Yeah, it is. Actually, I'm very, very pleased with the bag-o tricks that we have both prepared for today's show. Not all of it grim. Not all of it will make you want to crawl under your bed. Not just heaping helpings of trying to predict the friggin' midterms. Oh, tedious,
1: now, you talk about
2: man.
1: A story I have zero interest in is people predicting the midterms.
2: Yeah, I have great interest in the midterms, but never-ending speculation.
1: Well, you got to wait till they happen.
2: I suggest we vote. All right, let's figure out who's reporting what. It's Lead Story with Katie Green. Katie, hit it.
3: All righty, guys. The Alphabet Networks are talking about Cornell, starting with ABC. Quote, damage control. Phone calls, records suggest that some Cornell frat brothers tried to contain the gang rape allegations. NBC, Cornell student who gave police leads in the alleged rape says she feels betrayed over its handling. And CNN, mood at Cornell University darkens amid mounting pressure on investigators of alleged sexual assault.
2: I like my headline is, you know, Letitia James has already declared what the aim of justice is going to be. So it's ridiculous. She's in charge. She ought to be disqualified.
1: That second story sounded interesting. We'll have to take a look at that.
3: From the New York Times. United States rushes to withdraw bombers from UK airbase after new threats.
1: And that's quite a development that we can't keep our bombers at European airfields anymore. Yipes.
2: Or is this perhaps, sorry, Katie, part of Trump's broader pulling back from Europe? Because that's taking many forms. I wonder if you thought, you know what, this is a good excuse. Let's screw Britain. Get out. I wonder.
3: From the Washington Post. Krista Pike, still in critical condition after botched execution.
2: Said to be unconscious. Finish the job.
1: Somebody texted that same person had failed at an execution 9 months ago. If that's true, hire a new person.
2: Hey, how many of us were successful in our first attempts at our profession? Right? If at first you don't succeed, execute again. That's what I say. But look, she's in the ICU, unconscious. I guarantee she's got an IV going. Do the friggin' math! Come on!
3: From the Wall Street Journal, Google pushed AI into schools, and even students say it's gone too far.
1: This is an interesting story.
2: Yeah, we ought to talk about that. Turns the kids' heads into mush. You want mushy-headed kids? Keep doing it!
1: Oh, boy.
3: Maybe that's part of what Politico's talking about here with Sam Altman saying to Decoded, quote, the world should accept some bad things happening for the benefits of AI.
1: Okay.
2: Okay, how about you're not in charge of that?
3: From the New York Post, quitting drinking can upend marriages and friendships.
1: Yeah, definitely. I've seen
2: sure.
1: it happen.
3: It has a lot to do with the fact that people are drinking less.
1: And if that was part of your bonding thing and one of you quits, it... Yeah.
3: Study finds black coffee was linked to a 14% lower risk of death in 46,000 Americans. Too much sugar and cream erased that statistic.
2: Preventing death is a big deal to me. So, good.
1: If coffee does have the health benefits they think it does, it's something that human beings stumbled upon, this juice that we get addicted to and, you know, most of us end up drinking as adults. It turns out to be good for you.
3: And finally, the Babylon Bee. Letitia James indicts Trump in Cornell case.
2: Well, that's funny.
1: Here's my life hack that I came across. Or I stole this from the internet, but thought it was funny. If you start every phone call with, my phone is about to die, instead of saying hello, you can just hang up whenever you want to.

0: hang on to that one. There are certain people, often like not friendship phone calls, but like work related, or I don't know, you know, the insurance guy or whatever. Start those phone calls with that. Yeah, my phone's about to die, so that's a bluff. So basic lead up front.
1: Right, exactly. Let's not go through that whole 5 minutes of pretending we're good buddies. Let's just get down to it.
0: How's the school you're going so far? Ah! Yeah, so we got a whole bunch of those stories we are going to get into, as we mentioned. If you like baseball at all, that was one of the greatest last half innings you're ever going to see in your life between the Brewers and the Padres yesterday, although it didn't go the Padres' way at the end. But that was about as dramatic as anything I've ever seen in the history of baseball. We'll play some of the crowd reactions and announcer reactions a little bit later. If you watched it, you can relive it.
1: I missed it completely.
0: Oh, well, it's worth watching. Watch the last half inning. It's so exciting. Well, you got to, you know, bases. It come down to the last strike. That's all you need to know. The you know, backyard is a kid's scenario. Two outs, bottom of the ninth, two strikes.
1: Wow.
0: That doesn't get more exciting than that. We'll get to some of those stories. What are the cases the Supreme Court will be looking at this session? Got a guns right case on there. I'm really rooting for the outcome. Immigration stuff, some of Trump's big plans the Supreme Court's going to take a look at. Also, if you miss any of it, get the podcast, Armstrong and Getty On Demand.
2: Armstrong and Getty.
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5: It was a full weekend for our local sports teams. UNLV football took down Cal 39-31 on Saturday at Allegiant Stadium to improve to 3-2 on the season. Next up, they'll host Mountain West opponent North Dakota State this weekend. The Bison opened as 3-point favorites. The Raiders gave the Chiefs all they had yesterday, but a late special teams fumble ultimately doomed the Silver and Black as they suffered their first loss of the season. Final score 30-27. The Las Vegas Aces lost the opener of their best of five semifinal playoff series to the Golden State Valkyries yesterday. Final score 71-60. Game two will be in Northern California on Wednesday. The Vegas Golden Knights played their first road game of the new season last night in Vancouver, where they beat the Canucks 3-2. And Chase Briscoe captured the checkered flag in the South Point 400 yesterday at Las Vegas Motor Speedway.
3: The Vegas Sports Report is brought to you by
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6: Moving along, accident free so far on the Valley Freeways. Volume is starting to build a little bit, though, through the resort corridor. We do see a stalled vehicle there on 15 southbound near Spring Mountain. It's a broken down car there on the left shoulder. It's not blocking any lanes there on southbound 15 near Spring Mountain. Same goes with the downtown Las Vegas area. Stalled vehicle on I-11 northbound after Eastern. That one's on the right shoulder. Still clearing up one accident on the east side streets at the intersection of Nellis and Sahara. It's going to be a hot week in the valley again. Temperatures that will stop just short of the triple-digit mark. Clear sunny skies today with afternoon highs in the mid to upper 90s. Only 75 degrees, though, right now. 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
1: Health officials in Russia have launched what they're describing as anti-epidemic measures, but they insist the situation is under control. The U.S. State Department releasing a statement saying, "We are aware of reports of a fatal case of suspected pneumonic plague. We encourage Russian authorities to share accurate information quickly and openly."
2: Yeah, well, cool. Well, that's cool. So similar to trusting the Chinese Communist Party around the whole COVID thing, now we're being asked to trust the Putin-led Russian government around this pneumonic plague, which I don't know if I'd ever heard that term before. Pneumonic plague, like pneumonia, is deadly as the bubonic plague, but spreads much easier. So here's the rundown from our authorities here in the United States.
3: Before you get to that, and thank you for pointing out pneumonic plague refers to pneumonia. I don't think that it ever clicked in my head, oddly enough. But bubonic plague, does that affect women's breasts? Or
2: I don't think there plays a role.
3: Well, but what does that stand for?
2: I don't know.
3: Or indicate? I don't know.
2: It attacks your bubons.
3: Oh, no. How painful.
2: So Jennifer Griffin, who we used to have on the air all the time, she retweeted this. She said, "Many of you have been tracking the lab situation over the last few days from Russia. I've been gathering facts and trying to understand what is happening before weighing in. Here's all the information." A 28-year-old technician at an anti-plague institute, which is a heck of a name for a building. They're going to claim it didn't come from there, just like the whole coronavirus. The coronavirus didn't come out of the Coronavirus Institute. It came
3: right
2: from over there. Came from over there. This is the Anti-Plague Institute they got there in this town in Russia. Reportedly broke a tube containing the plague pathogen on September 25th. She was dead by October 1st.
3: Oh.
2: Nearly 200 people in that town are now in medical isolation. This is a civilian institute where they study these sorts of plagues. Russia is well known to have an active military biological weapons program. Our intelligence agencies have publicly stated their program has been expanding substantially in recent years. So Putin getting more interested in studying these various plagues and how to create them.
3: At what point is the American media going to say that banning Russians from flying into America is racism?
2: There are reports of the SAFSB, which used to be the NGR, which used to be the KGB, have involvement in the current response here. Security services accompanying ambulances, transporting exposed contacts, etc. If accurate, that's not the posture of a routine natural outbreak or even a normal lab accident. What, that you bring in basically the CIA to be around the patients going to the hospital?
3: Yeah. Nothing to see here, folks.
2: I wouldn't worry about it.
3: Trust us. We're with the KGB.
2: This is the situation we've been worried about for a long time and have spoken publicly about as the most likely scenario of something bad happening. Not that a country with a weapons program decides to use it, but that a country that has these various programs has an accidental release from a deliberate program. U.S. intelligence has assessed that Russian scientists have been continuing to develop biological weapons capabilities for quite some time, blah, blah, blah. There are no inspections, blah, blah, blah. But anyway, so you got this pneumonic plague thing that absolutely has broken out and killed at least one person, and they got 200 people that are being quarantined, and who knows where it goes from there.
3: Right.
2: And it spreads incredibly easily.
3: Oh, boy. I completely get the logic of we need scientists studying these terrible diseases so that we might defeat them in the future. But at the point that your fire department starts more fires than it stops over and over again, you got to start questioning how we're going about it.
2: Right. Well, kind of like with the AI stuff. If you can't keep it in the sandbox to study it, then maybe you don't do it.
3: Yeah. Yeah.
2: So
3: and
2: the
3: again,
2: world.
3: What about China?
2: And the problem of, once again, it's in a country where you can't trust a single thing they say. You can't trust anything that Russia, I keep wanting to say the Soviet Union, you can't trust anything that Russia says about, oh, we've got this under control, or it's not as big a deal as you've heard, or whatever.
3: Yeah.
2: No, zero trust. Not like lack of trust, zero trust.
3: Yeah. Practically the opposite.
2: Yeah, you have to assume they're lying most of the time.
3: Right, Right. Yeah. Well, we'll keep an eye on it. But again, remember, anybody suggesting we bar people from that part of the world coming to America right now would be racism. So let's let them in and then close the schools.
2: What is it with these people jabbing themselves with needles or dropping test tubes or whatever? Get some less clumsy people in there.
3: You know, I'm working at the Kraptova Institute of Plague. They're in Russia. I'm not getting paid much. We're at war. We shouldn't be. My husband's probably dead.
2: I make $8 a day.
3: Exactly. I live in a crappy little apartment. I got no hosts. You got a little slack, a little offer game. Drop the test tube. Uh-oh. Don't breathe. You breathed.
2: Dead in a couple of days.
3: Yeah, that's rough. Yeah. Well, I imagine she got a hell of a dose.
2: Yeah.
3: But I don't know much about plague studies. So
2: well, how about the 200 people they've quarantined? What's going on there?
3: That ain't good.
2: No.
3: It ain't good. So a complete change of topic here. Another international story in a way. A good friend of mine is in the hospital right now. He's actually in a rehab center. Sudden onset, crazy autoimmune disorder. I'm not going to name it because the doctors aren't 100% sure, but the immune system just started attacking his nerves.
2: Ah.
3: His nerve index. And it was just terrible, but he's bouncing back beautifully. He's hanging in there. He's toughing it out, and we're all rooting for him like crazy. But so he finally is feeling good enough to say, when I go see him, all right, so what's happening in the world that's interesting? Tell me about what's happening in the news. And one of the things I touched on was the Straits of Hormuz being more or less open, 80% of the oil flow, et cetera. And he, being a very smart guy, asked a couple of great questions. He said, where are oil prices? Are they still above $100 a barrel? And I said, yeah, they are right now. And he said, so how is it that much safer that they're getting all that oil through? And I said, well, part of it's that Iran fears a hard whack and if they do much. But you know what? That's a great question. And happily, I was able to find at least a partial answer. What's happening right now is oil is pouring out of the Persian Gulf at the fastest rate since the start of the war. Even though there have been attacks threatening the flow, what's going on is producers inside the Gulf have turned to hiring very large crude carriers known as VLCCs to complete a perilous journey known as the shuttle run. Carriers enter the Persian Gulf via the Strait of Hormuz, load at ports there, exit from the strait, then transfer the oil to another vessel waiting just outside the waterway. And it's like a super fast, risky shuttle runs where they're having to pay the crews enormous amounts of money, like $25,000 per run through the strait. And some of these guys are from East Bumble, you know what, where the average income is $4,000 a year. So it's up to $40 million per trip for the few days from point A to point B. So the reason the oil's flowing is they found a fairly risky but less pregnable to attack way to run the oil through the strait, paying the sailors exorbitant amounts of money. So that's why, A, the oil flow's resumed, but B, the prices are still really high. And I don't know all the dynamics of the so-called shuttle runs per se, but it's a different method.
2: Ah, it's like To Have and Have Not from Hemingway. They're running booze from Cuba to Key West, and it gets more and more dangerous, and you have to pay more and more and get harder and harder people to do this sort of job.
3: Wow, excellent literary and economic references there. True enough. That's it. There's so much going on that's interesting in the world. We can't get to half of it. But the Trump administration, including the military, the Pentagon, is really involved now in this Central and South American drug war because the drug cartels are now making big inroads and taking over countries, including countries where they seemed like they were kind of vanished, like Colombia. And we're taking a really active, violent role, the most publicized aspect of which is the blasting the boats out of the water. And they were talking about how there's so much money to be made, and American consumers, drug consumers, have enough money and are willing to pay enough for cocaine, especially right now, that they're able to pay these fishermen. And these guys are legit fishermen, but they pay them like 10 years' wages to take the bales of coke from here to there. And the fishermen are like, yeah, there's a 1 in 500 chance I get blown out of the water, but I can't turn this down. Plus, you know how it is with the cartels. If they ask you to do something, you might want to seriously consider doing it. So, the economics of it are, as you just you and Hemingway just described, higher and higher prices and harder men doing the job. But as long as the market will support the prices, you do it.
2: Did you see that Trump gave out Senator Tom Cotton's cell phone number yesterday?
3: I did.
2: Because they're arguing about daylight savings time. Trump wants to keep it. Not change the clocks, which I want to try again. Tom Cotton is saying we've tried it before and it didn't work. And I don't remember trying it before.
3: It was miserable and everybody hated
2: it. Maybe I was too young or something or didn't know. Yeah. But I'd like to try it again and see for myself. Also, how long ago did they try it? The world has changed a lot.
3: No, it hasn't.
2: You don't think?
3: No. Not in the ways that matter. It's really dark when all the kids go to school for months at a time and people end up hating that. That's the key issue. I was just reading up on this. And, of course, the world has changed in all sorts of interesting ways, but not in that one.
2: I still would like to try it. One time. Let's just try it one time. We'll be all right.
3: But we
2: one
3: tried
2: time.
3: It again. You're like the kids who want to try communism.
2: When did we try it? I don't remember.
3: Damn it, man. The lessons of history in the 70s or the 80s or maybe the 90s. Everybody remembers. It was a disaster.
2: Wouldn't I remember trying this? I don't remember trying it.
3: I got a vague memory.
2: I don't remember a year where we didn't change the clocks. And we said, let's see how this works out.
3: Yes,
2: and
3: yes. I call it the year without sunshine.
2: And we all said, this sucks. I don't remember living through this.
3: I think we were childs at the time.
2: Well, let's try it again. Again, things have changed. I'm not waiting outside for the combine to come get me to work in the fields or something. I mean,
3: and you know, honestly, all the little kids aren't standing there waiting for the bus at the bus stop. They're in mom's luxury SUV being shuttled to the front door.
2: Exactly.
3: Soft kids. That's my point.
2: Anyway, so Trump gives out the dude's cell phone number, which is just like making his life slightly miserable. He calls his assistant. All right, get me a new cell phone with a new number.
3: Yeah, well, Trump said, call Tom Cotton and don't mind, this is a bad idea.
2: You could send a message to all my contacts that I have a new number if you could do that. All right, thank you.
3: Right, right. Or have your AI agent do it. That fascinating 60 Minutes story coming up in a little bit. 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
10: 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On this Monday, I'm thinking about living in the moment. You know, these pinheads on television are predicting what's going to happen 5 weeks from now in the midterm vote. And they are wasting your time by doing that. They don't know what's going to happen between now and then as things will change. The Trump administration is not just sitting around doing nothing. They are trying to solve the Iran situation, high prices, cost of gas. Maybe they will, maybe they won't. If they do, it changes the perception of the nation. Once you start to hear prediction stuff, change the channel. Live in the moment. Every day is different. It's impossible to predict what will happen tomorrow, let alone in November. If you need information, that's great. You should be seeking the truth. That's why you're listening to me right now. We will never deceive you here. Unfortunately, most of the other media outlets will deceive you. Now, last week, for example, I reported on a column from General David Petraeus, former CIA chief, about Iran. And Iran may go at any time, according to Petraeus. That story is very important. It was suppressed by the corporate media. What a scandal. Back in a moment. Are you trapped in a timeshare you don't use, want, or can't get rid of? I endorse Lone Star Transfer. 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
2: We got a lot more news to get to happen over the weekend, but that AI story on 60 Minutes last night, wow, that was something else. So more on that later.
3: Plus, the Supreme Court is kicking off its fall session, and the first big case they're looking at is being portrayed as an environmental case in the mainstream media. It's practically incidental, almost unimportant that it's an environmental case. It's a federalism case and a really good one. So we can talk about that and a whole bunch of different other stuff. But first, your freedom-loving quote of the day. This is from the British, later American, philosopher, writer, ethicist, fascinating guy, Roger Scruton.
2: That's what I want to be when I grow up, an ethicist.
3: Yeah, good luck. Keep striving at that. You'll get there. Not all cultures are equally admirable, and not all cultures can exist comfortably side by side. To deny this is to forego the very possibility of moral judgment, and therefore to deny the fundamental experience of community.
2: So he did not have a coexist bumper sticker on his carriage?
3: That's hilarious. His motor car. No, indeed. Mailbag.
2: I hope AI doesn't take all the ethicist jobs.
3: That's actually topic we're going to return to in mailbag. Drop us a note, mailbag at armstrongandgetty.com. First, this from Ryan, annoying you from Houston. You're not annoying us, Ryan. You just write a lot of emails. Guys, all I know about the Cornell quote-unquote rape case is everyone with an opinion now will have that same opinion a year or two later. No new fact will matter. It will all be yelling past each other.
2: True dat.
3: Ding! Moving on to the internet evil net. Kevin, the Texas Marine, with a thought about that poor sportscaster that got fired for posts from when his hormones were causing misfires in his brain. In other words, being like every other teenager. So glad the internet, wait, evil net, didn't exist in my time in the Corps. My unit had something called Racial Friday when I got there. Not an official thing, just a unit tradition. Today's Wokies would have their useless heads explode if they heard some of the things that we said to each other, yet nobody was offended.
2: Well, right, and the game when you're a teenager, particularly a boy, I don't know what it's like for girls, but is to outshock each other.
3: Sure.
2: So the point of it is to shock more than this is my hard belief about this topic. You're just trying to be shocking.
3: Exactly. And the fact that the Portland Trailblazers may shame be visited upon them and stay permanently for firing this poor young sportscaster who tweeted some things that were, like, somewhat objectionable when he was 14, 15 years old. Shame on you, Trailblazers. You're hilarious.
2: Shame!
11: Shame!
3: Shame is right.
11: Shame!
3: Anyway, so Kevin is talking about Racial Friday, yet nobody was offended. When a buddy who happened to be different called you something you'd never heard before, you laughed and filed it away for future use. We're all brothers, and many of us keep in touch 30 and 40 years later. No matter what color, we are Marines first. And it used to be Americans first.
2: We should bring this up later. Okay. Remind me of this later. Both my kid and one of the moms of a classmate of my kid telling me how often they hear the N-word. I mean, it is just like, it's everybody saying it.
3: Yes. Yeah. But if you are in a position of any authority and it escapes your lips, even in an academic setting, they will use that to remove you from power. And I was just going to say, to Kevin's point, if you are a critical theory neo-Marxist, you've got to racialize everything. That's your strategy. So you can't let it go. You've got to pretend like you're actually wounded. Moving along, JT and Livermore with a good point about the fourth hour Friday show when we were talking about recent AI war games. Boy, we got stacks of email on this topic.
2: Oh, really? We should do a whole segment on that. I love that topic.
3: Yeah, we certainly could. And 95% of the time, the AI-controlled teams went nuclear on the AI war games. Obviously, this sounds horrible, sounds way higher than our expectations for human-controlled war simulations, but I kept waiting for the patented ANG qualifier. What about China? Does anybody think China has the same human morals as the West? Does anybody think China's AI systems will be any less nuke-prone than American-built AI systems? Yes, 95% is an incredibly high number, but rather seeing it as a reason to slow down AI development, doesn't it mean we should be trying even harder to win the race over China? Remember, China still reverently praises their own guy who killed tens of millions of their own people. Mao. I think China would be extremely happy if they could fight a war with the U.S., have both sides lose 300 million people. I'd leave China with 1.1 billion, the U.S. with 42 million people. We in the Western world can't let that happen. It's an excellent point.
2: I was surprised I didn't hear more over the weekend about that big New York Times story we covered on Friday about how Anthropic was looking at all these religious people to try to give morality to their AI.
3: Right.
2: I mean, that's so flipping crazy.
3: Boy, we got a lot of email on that topic, too, that subtopic. How about this from Tim? Hey, guys, one more thing after listening to the show regarding Anthropic and Claude. If Claude is sentient in the way Anthropic believes, won't it eventually become the most brutal dictator that's ever lived on this planet?
2: Yes.
3: Just asking.
2: Uh-huh.
3: Well, yeah, so they're trying to get rabbis to come in and lecture the thing so it puts morality over effectiveness. But no, I mean, that's precisely a Chairman Mao-esque point of view. No, effectiveness matters much more than your bourgeois morality. Yeah, it'd be utterly brutal.
2: Oh, my God, did we just go to get a funny text? I don't have time for it. Well, you'll hear it in an hour or two. Get every segment if you get the podcast, Armstrong and Getty On Demand.
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11: Breaking news this hour from Town Hall. I'm Rich Thomason. Security concerns stemming from a suspected terror plot have prompted the U.S. to withdraw all of its B-1 bombers from an airbase in the U.K.
14: Tracking websites showed B-1 bombers flying out of RAF Fairford on Sunday. Whitehall sources said the decision was communicated from the American to the British military and did not dispute it was in response to last weekend's incident when UK police were alerted to three suspicious vehicles near the base, leading to the arrests of six men. The US used RAF Fairford to fly B-1 and B-52 bombing raids on Iran, which the British government said at the time were defensive. The Iranian military in July named the base when it issued a warning against the UK, but Tehran has denied involvement in last weekend's incident.
11: The BBC's Tom Bateman. Following the death of a lab worker in Siberia, she died of pneumonic plague. Roughly 200 people in Russia now in quarantine for medical observation. A Republican U.S. senator who's known for his quick wit and snappy one-liners is not ruling out a presidential run at some point.
15: My plans right now are to run for re-election. But as I've said before, if I don't think I can be effective in the Senate anymore, I would consider it.
11: Senator John Kennedy of Louisiana on NBC's Meet the Press. Several high-profile cases up for review as the Supreme Court begins its new term today, among other things. Justices are considering whether laws banning semi-automatic rifles violate the Second Amendment. Former Speaker of the House Dennis Hastert is dead at the age of 84, natural causes. He died over the weekend, according to the Kendall County, Illinois Coroner's Office. On Wall Street this morning, the Dow is down about 275 points, while the NASDAQ trading 117 points higher. More on these stories, townhall.com.
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17: 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Late September rain showers helped Southern Nevada end the wettest monsoon season in 3 years, but this year still finished far below the monsoonal moisture average. Harry Reid International Airport, Las Vegas, its official weather station, recorded 0.3 inch of rain, bringing the season total to 0.5 inch. The average monsoon season total, with the season running from June 15 to the end of September, is just more than 1 inch. Las Vegas gets about 4 inches of rain in an average year. Nevada could be facing what's being called a silver tsunami, where Gen X and baby boomers are a larger share of the state's population than Generation Z, Gen Z. With more people moving into retirement age, the Silver State could face an increasing demand for health care, long-term care, caregivers, and age-friendly housing with a smaller, younger population base to support all those needed systems. Recent research from UNLV shows Nevada was the only state in the Southwest in which generations born before 1981 make up more of the population than Generation Z. The Las Vegas Convention and Visitors Authority reports visitors to Southern Nevada dropped in August, down 4.3% to 3 million. But despite the fewer visitors, Nevada's gaming win was up 3.1% in August compared to the same time last year. Statewide, The gaming win reached $1.27 billion, 84% of that total generated by Southern Nevada casinos. And that may explain why the top three Las Vegas resort CEOs say they don't anticipate dropping their high-end hotel room rates, even if it means sacrificing occupancy rates. But the heads of MGM Resorts, International, Caesars Entertainment, and Wynn Resorts say they believe Las Vegas is still a value destination, even though prices have gone up. Take AM 670 with you wherever you go. 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
18: The sun has cleared the east side mountains, which makes the drive in from the northwest along I-11 through the Rainbow Curve a bit of a challenge. And we are seeing plenty of braking on southbound I-11 between Rainbow all the way around to Decatur. Good news is no accidents being reported on the freeway. South end of the resort corridor got a stalled vehicle, though, on I-15 northbound Tropicana. It's off on the left shoulder. And on the surface streets in Summerlin near Red Rock Hotel and Casino, got an accident on Charleston eastbound after 215. Another hot week in the valley, but we won't see triple digits. Close enough for discomfort, though. Clear sunny skies today. With afternoon highs in the mid to upper 90s. It's 75, though, right now. I'm Mark Thomas with your on-time traffic, brought to you by Meineke Car Care Centers on AM 670 KMZQ.
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24: Republicans in Texas are attacking Democratic Senate nominee James Tallarico by questioning his masculinity and calling him low T. Tallarico said he wished people would stop saying that as he blew the seeds off a dandelion.
2: You gotta like any joke that's about what's manly and what's not. How you all doing? You know what today is? It's the first Monday in October. Do you know what that means? A new Supreme Court session. And as we mentioned in hour one, unfortunately, they start the Supreme Court season with the lowest approval rating probably in the Supreme Court's history. Certainly through the modern era, they've been up around 70%. They were the last institution that most of us believed in and thought was non-political. Then, for a variety of reasons, Congress not doing their job, so everything had to be decided by the Supreme Court rather than writing laws to deal with things. They sat back and made the Supreme Court weigh in on very political issues. And then you had both parties with their presidents and lots of other people blasting every decision as political until they convinced enough of their own voters, whether it's Joe Biden with the Democrats or Donald Trump with the Republicans, that the Supreme Court is just as political as any hack house member in America.
3: Right, right. And it's all driven by, you know, there are three branches of government. And if donations, money, are driven by anger and fear, you're not going to leave out the judiciary.
2: Who
3: talks about circuit courts? Nobody. So they go straight to the Supreme Court, both sides. It's utterly immoral and un-American, and I hate it, but worked.
2: And you can prove this is a case where, you can't necessarily with politicians or the media. It's difficult to prove. You can prove it with the Supreme Court by all the opinions that come out and who votes for what. It's clearly not true that they vote their political background as what president appointed them. I mean, it's just statistically not true that it's a Trump-led court that gets anything he wants because of the appointees that he put in their position. It's just provably not true.
3: Well, right. Once the narrative gets going, though, even if you do have the desire to look at the facts and decide whether the narrative's legitimate, and most people don't, once that narrative gets going, people just cling to it. You know, a great example, Scalia's got him mixed up with Samuel Alito, for obvious phonetic reasons. But he's got a new book out, which I can't wait to read. Should be really, really, really interesting. But he hates gambling personally. He's anti-gambling. He thinks it's a terrible vice, but he couldn't find a constitutional reason to outlaw sports gambling in that famous case. So, and, you know, they stick with their judicial philosophy, certainly. What's interesting to me and worth knowing, I think, is that a conservative justice's judicial philosophy is, you know, depending on the specifics, and let's not split hairs, I've got to stick with this whether I like the outcome or not. The progressive's philosophy is the outcome matters most. So I will fit my philosophy to the outcome. I will alter my philosophy as needed. That's their philosophy, which is an obvious clash. But to your point, Jack, the Supreme Court, which is nearly constantly under attack from those calling for packing or eliminating it because it's hopelessly ideological and divided, taking a look at, well, a couple of examples. Philadelphia Inquirer, which is the big paper of record there, you know, the seat of our nation's founding pretty much in Philadelphia, recently proclaimed that, quote, the Supreme Court's conservative majority keeps choosing ideology over impartiality. Other media outlets report devastating polling showing the court is unpopular and losing institutional respect. Well, that is true, but kind of a different point.
2: It's not their fault.
3: So let's see. So let's take a look at the last session. The court ruled unanimously in 45% of the cases, slightly up from the prior year. 45% unanimous. 11% were 8-1. So that takes us up to 56%, and 6% were 7-1 or 7-2, depending if somebody recused themselves or whatever. So the rate of unanimous or near unanimous jumps to 62%. And in over 77% of the cases, there was not the ideological split you might expect. The six conservatives and the three liberals.
2: Joe just sneezed. He used his cough button. I like it when you sneeze on the air, because I think we need to know if you have that new Russian plague.
3: I was just there for a couple of days over the weekend, and I was, you know, I've got a Russian girlfriend. She was 28. She has passed. The lab worker who got the plague was my paramour.
2: See our, now,
3: I'm certain this is just allergies.
2: Oh, there it is on ABC News. U.S. monitoring suspected plague in Russia. So, yeah, we talked about it in hour one. Get the podcast Armstrong and Getty on demand. Back to the Supreme Court.
3: So Ketanji Brown Jackson, who is ridiculously left, she shouldn't be on the court.
2: She's just ridiculous.
3: She
2: talks too much.
3: Oh, yeah. Yeah. Blah, blah, blah, blah, blah, blah. She was in the majority in 72% of the cases. In fact, she agreed with Alito, who, with Justice Thomas, is probably the most "quote unquote" conservative or originalist justices. She agreed with Samuel Alito in 49% of the cases, and with Clarence Thomas in half the cases. It's just the narrative is untrue. It's a lie, but that won't raise you any money. Let's see. So the court remains slightly underwater in popularity, 47% favor, 53% disfavor, which is way more popular than any party or Congress.
2: Well, that's not the latest Gallup poll I have in front of me, where they're at 34%. Yeah.
3: Wow.
2: They go into this at 34%, having been in the 70s, all of our lifetimes.
3: Right. Yeah, it's terrible, and it's all based on lies. And or the fact that after generations of the court leaning, I'm so far left it could fall over and crack its head, all of a sudden it leans a little bit right and everybody acts like it's some sort of national cataclysm. Oh, it's just, you know, it's just tiring. Sometimes my arse just gets tired at the political narrative. So this is interesting to me. The first big case they're taking on, Suncor Energy versus Boulder County, is being labeled by all the usual suspects as an environmental case. I think it was the New York Times said climate change and fossil fuels case.
2: Yeah, it's a climate change case, and you're saying it's not.
3: Not really. I mean, that's
2: almost,
3: in it.
2: But it's almost always what happens with these Supreme Court decisions. We argue about they're pro-guns or they're anti-climate change or they're whatever. It's something else that they actually decided on.
3: Right. It's a question of federalism or constitutional appropriateness or whatever. Not whether the judges like something. Right, standing. That's a good one, yeah. So this case asks whether state and local governments may use state tort laws, suing people, to impose liability on American companies for the effects of global climate change. And you're saying, well, wait, you said it's not really about climate change. Well, again, it's involved with it. But so, and this is so Boulder slash Berkeley slash, you know, pick your town in Massachusetts. The city and county of Boulder have sued ExxonMobil and Suncor in Colorado court, claiming their community has been harmed by global climate change, and they're seeking damages for local harms. And liability would be based not on the company's actions in Colorado, but on the extent its worldwide production and sale of fuels are found to have contributed, allegedly, to greenhouse gases in the global atmosphere, and then allegedly caused whatever rainstorm or tornado or mudslide or drought or excess rain or whatever the various, you know, half-wit scientists have blamed on climate change with little or no evidence. A trial would give a local jury the authority to determine what share of global climate change each American company should be held responsible for. In every jurisdiction in America,
2: wow,
3: there would be these suits.
2: What could be more unworkable than that?
3: Well, and the trial lawyers are on their knees at night like a little kid in a Norman Rockwell a painting. Oh, please, God. Oh, please let this happen. Oh, please, God. Every town, burg, and hamlet in America would be holding a trial of every single fossil fuel company on Earth, alleging that the reason the playground is a little muddy and the kids ruined their tennis shoes down there in whatever town is because of ExxonMobil. I mean, come on. It's utterly unworkable. And actually, there's one writer, Bill Barr, a former attorney general, who makes the point that this would be completely unreasonable. But he made, do we have time for this? Yeah. A really interesting other point. It intrudes directly into foreign policy because the city's claims are based on the global phenomenon of climate change, the atmospheric accumulation of greenhouse gases from every carbon source in the world. Its lawsuit, therefore, takes a position not merely on local environmental harms, but on how responsibility for international problems should be allocated among American companies, and foreign nations. That is foreign policy. So this is an insane idea.
2: The other case that I'm really excited about, it's a gun case. Can explain that briefly to you after we tell you about Incogni again, because if you're not doing this, man, you should. I look forward to the updates I get from Incogni on how many websites they've gotten my info off of, so I'll get less spam calls and emails and less opportunities to get ripped off by some scumbag.
3: Right. 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
2: Rough weekend for undefeated teams in the NFL. Maybe we'll touch on that a little bit later. But the gun case that I'm excited about, if I understand it correctly, I think there are 15 states that have banned assault weapons, including the very, very popular AR-15, and the Supreme Court's going to decide whether or not that's constitutional under the Second Amendment. My guess is, hell no, it ain't constitutional, and I'm hoping that will lead toward California getting overturned with their whole ban of Glocks, the most popular gun in the world that you cannot buy new in California anymore.
3: Right. Here's a completely unrelated question for you. So I was clicking around learning as much about these cases as I could, and I'm using Safari right now, and Google is the search engine for Safari, unless you click a couple things and change it to a different one. But in the summary of Viramontes versus Cook County, which is the AR-15 case, it took me to a local Fox TV station's analysis of the case. Hey, Google. Why are you going to do that? You don't take me to SCOTUS blog or, I mean, the New York Times is going to be biased as hell, but at least they have some idea. You take me to a local Fox TV affiliate's analysis? How does that happen?
2: You still Google. I haven't Googled anything in months.
3: Oh, no. I guess I kind of Google it because I filled in the little bar up top and said Supreme Court session preview.
2: And I'm all chat GPT all the time on figuring that stuff out. It's going to ruin the world, which we'll talk about a little bit later because they...
3: But I've never been more productive.
2: they featured AI in 60 Minutes last night. Well, if you like the, I need to confess something about when I was watching 60 Minutes last night. It's one of my character defects, definitely. Why I got upset watching 60 Minutes. Oh, and one of the funniest dark jokes I've ever heard. We got on the text line about something we were talking about earlier. Lots of stuff on the way. Stay here.
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7: We were sitting right there, and I was giving my boy a haircut. I mean, a whole bunch of cars, like the tires screeching.
8: Next thing you know,
7: next thing I know, I'm on the ground.
8: Flapjacks.
9: He was very distraught. It is a lot to take in. I don't think he realized the severity of it.
10: Okay, I think that's enough.
9: First.
10: I think that's enough of that. What is going on there? Teen hospitalized after trying to do a haircut on a busy roadway for TikTok. I can tell you that that's a thing now, which I just learned yesterday. So my oldest son, high schooler, has been getting his hair cut by a friend of his. And which I thought was kind of interesting because, like, no.
11: Wait a minute.
10: No,
11: unlicensed hair cuttery?
10: Well, and no dudes in my high school cut hair. But this guy does, and he's straight and like a normal kid. And so it's a thing, apparently. And I live in a college town. And we're driving down the street yesterday with my son, and there was a garage door open, and there were some people standing there, and somebody was sitting in a chair getting a haircut by another, like, college-age dude. And they had that big ring circle that I know, because we're in the media, I know is lighting for some sort of video. And I said, what's going on over there? And he said, it's a TikTok channel or Instagram channel. He said, haircuts are really big right now. So that's what that was there. Somebody trying to have a really outlandish version of cutting somebody's hair on a roadway. So that's a hot topic right now, is you do something wild or interesting around haircuts, amateur haircuts. So just letting you know.
11: Radio/podcasting. We're not streaming video at this point. So you can't see me making my what the hell face for what will surely be 300 or 400 times this week as I confront the modern world with the rest of you. Yeah. The hell? Haircuts are a big thing now.
10: And by, you know, here today, gone today, it'll be hot till Wednesday. And then it'll be on to, I don't know, pedicures or something like that.
11: Right, fine. Ah, no man's touching my toes. Ain't happening. A little follow-up to our Supreme Court discussion of last segment. Mike, the attorney, longtime friend of mine in the shows, says, you're so right about the Supreme Court. I'm actually, he's a member of the Supreme Court bar, doesn't expect to have a case before them, but he's active on the Circuit Court of Appeals, etc. He says, Reddit has a subreddit dedicated to the Supreme Court called rScotus. It is run by freaking communists. All they do is post hateful nonsense, and if you disagree, even if you have a valid argument, they simply ban you from participating in the subreddit. It happened to me, he writes, because I posted a study that showed bias on both sides in lower courts and got an immediate ban. It was a Harvard study. So that

0: games. There aren't any board games that I don't find miserably boring. But I like
1: card
0: Jenga.
1: Games. Are you into card games?
0: I've never liked cards my whole life, which is too bad. One of my kids loves cards, and I just have never been able to concentrate enough to play cards my whole life.
1: Send them to my place. We'll teach him some
0: My
1: good
0: dad
1: ones.
0: Loves cards, but I just never could get into it. Anyway, I'm going to start playing Jenga to spend some time together. But
1: go ahead.
0: I never got to the joke of the day. We're going to have to get that when we come back.
1: I was going to say, my wife and I love to play cards. And coming up, and this is not hardcore newsy, but I like the style of it, how to have a happy marriage. It's some great hints on do's and don'ts for a happy marriage. And in a related story, I said something last night to my wife I never thought I would say. I will reveal that. Stay with us.
0: That's a good tease.
1: Yeah.
0: Get every segment of the podcast, Armstrong and Getty, on demand.
2: Armstrong and Getty.
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10: 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The Raiders gave the Chiefs all they had yesterday, but a late special teams fumble ultimately doomed the Silver and Black as they suffered their first loss of the season. Final score 30-27. They'll be in New England on Sunday. UNLV football took down Cal 39-31 on Saturday at Allegiant to improve to 3-2 on the season. Next up, they'll host Mountain West opponent North Dakota State this weekend. The Bison opened as 3-point favorites. The Las Vegas Aces lost the opener of their best-of-five semifinal playoff series to the Golden State Valkyries yesterday. Final score 71-60. Game 2 will be in Northern California on Wednesday. The Vegas Golden Knights played their first road game of the new season last night in Vancouver, where they beat the Canucks 3-2. And Chase Briscoe captured the checkered flag in the South Point 400 yesterday at Las Vegas Motor Speedway.
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3: We're keeping an eye on a broken down vehicle in the resort corridor. It's on the southbound side of 15 near Spring Mountain, off safely tugged off to the left shoulder. That's 15 southbound at Spring Mountain. Some light braking on approach, but nothing too serious there. On the east side streets, got an injury accident at the intersection of Pecos and Hacienda. Looks like southbound Pecos most affected there at Hacienda, but that's in the middle of the intersection. In Summerlin near Red Rock, still working a wreck on Charleston eastbound after 215. Overall clear though on 215 itself. Another hot week in the valley. We'll have temperatures fall just short of the triple-digit mark. Clear sunny skies today. Afternoon highs in the mid to upper 90s. Today it's 75 right now. 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I'm Mark Thomas with your on-time traffic.
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1: This land does not belong to the billionaires and the oligarchs. It does not belong. It does not belong to the racists and the warmongers. It does not belong. It does not belong to the fascists and the would-be dictators. No! Brothers and sisters, this land belongs to you and me. Power to the people!
2: All right, power to the idiotic cliches.
3: Tom Morello of Rage Against the Machine. Was that at a Springsteen concert? Because I saw that Jack Smith was at a Springsteen concert over the weekend, and Tom Morello now plays guitar with the E Street Band. Jack Smith, the prosecutor of Trump, was wearing a No Kings t-shirt yesterday, which is a nice, I'm on partial, impartial, non-political whatever. And then this, which it all fits together, Phil Collins, who's about to be inducted into the Hall of Fame, took aim at President
2: Football
3: Donald.
2: Football Hall of Fame or?
3: Rock and Roll Hall of Fame.
2: Oh.
3: Rock and Roller Phil Collins. How could I just let you walk away? You know, rock and roll.
2: Sure.
3: Phil Collins took aim at President Donald Trump over the weekend. Oh, no. On Piers Morgan's show. This is actually kind of funny. Saying he has a song he's working on about America called Fat People with Guns, which is actually kind of funny.
2: I laughed.
3: Anyway, musicians and their politics. Who flipping cares? Okay, here's the joke that I thought was so funny. I'll ruin it if I set it up. If I don't set it up, though, only some of you are going to get it based on the news of the day.
2: This is a conundrum.
3: I'm still going to just, we'll backfill it. Yeah, because Joe was saying, man, you know, after all the slings and arrows Boeing has taken over the years, how about the fact that their plane held together going 700 plus miles an hour as that hijacker tried to crash it into the ground?
2: And enduring way more G-forces.
3: We got this text. Congrats to Boeing neglects the fact that they make a lousy axe.
2: Wow.
3: You gotta admit, that's pretty funny, isn't it, Michael?
2: That is the...
4: That's hilarious.
2: Unbelievably dark joke of the day.
3: Yeah, because the news has come out that pilot, that hero pilot who got the door open and saved all of their lives and who knows how many lives on the ground, as we now know that the jihadi was going to crash that plane into the airport in Tel Aviv, you know, the terminal full of people. And the planes around it, who knows what kind of firestorm that would have ignited. So what the jihadi did was, he says to his Indian co-worker there, I'm going to pray. Could you take over the controls while I pray? As a devout Muslim, I need to pray. And then one guy says, sure, go ahead. He gets behind him, takes out the axe, the Boeing axe, and hits the dude in the back of the head, trying to knock him out or kill him with the axe.
2: Right.
3: Hence the joke, Boeing makes a lousy axe. But
2: One of the titles of the show proposed at the beginning today was, gee, it's jihad. And thank God, more and more people around the world are at least starting to abandon this absolutely adolescent, knee-jerk attitude of the progressive, which is, I hate my own civilization. It's so evil. And all other ones are beautiful and should be worshipped merely because they're not mine. And you can't ever criticize another culture or religion or political system because we suck so bad. We're such horrible people. We have no right. So which has brought this onslaught of fundamentalist Islam to the Western world. And it's going to be a fight for the rest of our lives, your kids and their kids, too. But this guy was absolutely, he's a hardcore stone fundamentalist Muslim. He was fired from one airline, and inexplicably, the Fly Dubai people, which is, I believe, a subsidiary of Emirates Airlines, hire this guy without checking his background. It's an obscene failure to execute their stated policies.
3: All right, and I should read this every hour just because it's so good. The Omani pilot asked the Indian pilot if he could leave his seat to pray, and after being granted permission, he attacked the captain with an axe from behind. This is actually a great metaphor for the West.
2: It's the metaphor of the year.
3: is really good.
2: Hey, we just want to pray. We just want to close this intersection to pray. We just want to have Sharia law rule over divorces in the way we treat our children and our wives. It's our right. We're practicing our religion. We demand our free speech until we have power. Then there isn't any anymore. Yeah. I need to pray. So if you could turn your back for a minute.
3: Yeah. Yeah. The Wall Street Journal version of the story is he had been banned from flying, but got a job as a pilot. I mean, he wasn't supposed to fly as a passenger in some countries. Got a job as a pilot. He was on a manifest to be checked going through security, but for whatever reason wasn't checked. A number of security misses that allowed the guy to get into the cockpit of this plane.
2: And the Fly Dubai people didn't even call Oman Air that had banned him from flying to say, hey, what's the deal with this guy? Didn't even call. Nobody does their job.
3: In addition to dark jokes that we got on the text line, we got this about the pneumonic plague that looks like may have broken out in I keep wanting to say the Soviet Union. I did too much reading about the past over the weekend, I guess, in Russia.
2: It's close enough.
3: It is close enough. This is known, a 28-year-old lab worker working at probably a lab where they're doing illegal things there in Russia. It is known that they have biological weapons programs, broke a test tube, got the pneumonic plague, was dead in a couple of days, and now their version of the Secret Service KGB people have 200 people in isolation at various hospitals. The bubonic plague, Joe asked earlier, where does the bubo come from? That's buboes, spreads through infected fleas, and generally it infects the lymph nodes, the bubonic plague. The reason this pneumonic plague is even worse, it infects the lungs, progresses extremely rapidly, and spreads person to person through respiratory droplets. So it's worse than the bubonic plague.
2: Oy.
3: And that's what they got going on in Russia right now. And Russia is clearly lying about how bad the outbreak is.
2: So that's interesting. I'd made the joke earlier that all these labs that we start to study dread diseases so we know how to deal with them, if they cause more dread diseases than they cure, then we probably ought to abandon the idea. But this one was probably some sort of biological weapons research facility, you're thinking?
3: They don't know, but yeah. Certainly could be. We know that they have biological weapons facilities.
2: Don't we owe Putin the benefit of the doubt? we had the dark joke of the day, the Boeing axe joke. Michael, four has got to be the runner-up, right?
4: Newly discovered records suggest that in 1931, Adolf Hitler may have murdered his niece. Okay, that's strike two.
2: Another darkly funny effort at humor there.
3: That was a good joke.
2: Yeah. Coming up, how to be happy in your marriage. And I said something last night to my wife I never thought I would say. So stay with us for that.
3: We're going to get into the 60 Minutes story. Their lead story last night was about AI. We're going to get into that a little bit later. But I need to confess something right after we tell you about Rough Greens, which is a good idea for your dogs.
2: Yeah, it's all about a return on investment. 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
3: Lead story in 60 Minutes last night, the new Barry Weiss 60 Minutes was about AI, and they featured this company in San Francisco run by a bunch of really young people that helps companies figure out how to deal with AI or takes various categories of workplace and explains how to use AI instead of the employees. Sure looked to me like all these people are training their replacements.
2: They're training AI to replace you and me and everybody. Yeah.
3: Oh, exactly. I don't think so, some of them have said.
2: Shut up, Junior.
3: The thing that I'm not happy about myself is this child that they were interviewing, who is a billionaire. He was a high schooler like 2 years ago or something. And he comes up with this idea around AI and starts this company, and he's a billionaire and hires a bunch of other children to walk around this workplace in you know, casual wear with their dogs with them and drink
2: Tapping
3: energy
2: laptops, yeah.
3: And drink energy drinks and come up with what the world is going to be. And I don't know. Maybe it's a No Country for Old Men thing or something like that. But children shouldn't be able to become billionaires. That should be a rule.
5: You child. It should
2: be a heavy, heavy tax on them. It's, you know, kind of graded by how old you are. You get to be a billionaire at 35, but 23, no, that's way out of bounds.
3: Forget Wasn't it shocking how young that crowd was as they were going through the workplace? It looked like a coffee shop in a college town.
2: Oh, yeah, to a large extent. Mm-hmm.
3: Wow.
2: Some more on that. I also want to get to, and I was tempted to call for it right now, but we promised we were going to break semi on time. John Cleese, who we frequently say from Monty Python or Fawlty Towers, whatever, great comedy mind. He's just a great mind. He's a brilliant, brilliant man who happened to realize he was really funny and made $1 zillion being funny. But he's also very astute in politics and political theory and that sort of thing. And he's talking about the draw of extremism. He recorded this years ago, but it's absolutely brilliant. I'd love to squeeze that in, too.
3: Okay, and he's come under a lot of attack lately because he's very outspoken about Muslim extremism in Great Britain. Yep. And he's lost a lot of friends over that.
2: You're going to lose your country and your society and maybe your head over it. If you don't stand up,
3: maybe you can explain to me what's going on in France. I saw a lot of those videos over the weekend. Has that got anything to do with this?
2: Uh-huh. Sure.
3: Okay. All that's on the way. Stay here.
0: Armstrong and Getty.
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1: How you doing?
2: How you doing? A lot of good stuff to come. The brilliant John Cleese. The AI replacing workers story from 60 Minutes. All sorts of good stuff next hour. You'll never miss a segment if you subscribe to Armstrong and Getty On Demand, our podcast. So what I said to my wife that I've never thought I would say, you're going to hate me and write me angry emails, but it's true. We went out to one of our favorite eateries last night. I ordered a burger. I added sauteed onions and bacon. I took a couple of bites and I said to my beloved bride, this burger has too much bacon on it. It had, I think, five strips of bacon, which is remarkably generous, arrayed like crossing each other like a porky asterisk, right? And the thing was impenetrable. It would just, you bite it, and it would just, like, squeeze everything out on both your hands.
1: Isn't that a bacon sandwich at some point with a burger on it?
2: Yeah, essentially. Would you like to add a burger under your bacon sandwich? Yes. It was too bacony. So there are limits, apparently.
1: I'd have taken a couple of pieces off and, I don't know, put them in my pocket for later.
2: That's smart. I actually took out my knife and fork and thought, by God, this thing is not winning this fight. I am. So I took care of that. So I found this interesting, thought you might too, a break from the news and doom and gloom and stuff of the news cycle. It's a great piece in the WAPO, which we'll post at armstrongandgetty.com. How to stay happy in a relationship, according to long married couples and counselors who aren't crazy and that sort of thing. And I thought it was really good advice. Julie Gottman and John Gottman have been married for 39 years, worked together as counselors and researchers studying what makes a good marriage. They co-founded the Gottman Institute and have become known for watching couples argue, often accurately predicting whether they will stay together or not. Or
1: watching couples argue. How do they get that to happen? How do they do that?
2: I don't know. Sounds fun, though.
1: Oh, my God.
2: The ones who are headed for divorce attack each other rather than the problem they're trying to work through.
1: Tackle the ball, not the man.
2: Yeah. Talk about the topic. If you start personalizing it, you're just saying that because,
1: Well, that's true for all relationships. Marriage, work, whatever.
2: Friends, right. Family. Yeah, that's an excellent point. Excellent point. Well done. Let's see. So the one of them says a lot of traditional marriage advice isn't backed by research, including the classic don't go to bed angry. Folks can go to bed angry. It's not the end of the world. It's an emotion. It's hardwired in. In fact, they say, you know, it's great if things get hot. Say, time out. Time out. Let's take a break of 10 minutes, half an hour, whatever. We'll come back and talk about this. They're big fans of that.
1: No, I'm divorced, so I have no credit. I have no standing. The Supreme Court would say you have no standing in this case.
2: But a narrow ruling.
1: But I've never understood the don't go to bed angry, because I've had many situations where you go to bed and you wake up in the morning and you both think that was nothing. We were tired or drunk or whatever, and it was nothing.
2: Right. It was escalating beyond any need for it to be. Yeah, they say something similar. Say, look, we're going to take a break, agree on a time to revisit the conversation. Don't stew, distract yourself, think about something else. They found that 70% of couples' problems that couples have between them are perpetual. They never go away. They're just the little pieces where the
1: Get rid of your boyfriend. You refuse to get rid of your boyfriend. It's a perpetual problem.
2: You're a dishonest bitch. I mean, this is a tough one to solve. No, see, that was violating the first one. Anyway, about 70% of problems are perpetual. They're just the little places where the puzzle pieces don't exactly fit. So you're always going to have some kind of conflict about that, but you got to negotiate it out. Let's see. Often these disagreements are differences in personality or how you were raised, but they don't have to spell disaster as long as couples can come to terms with their differences and avoid what the Gottmans call the four horsemen of the apocalypse. Here they are.
1: Okay, here it is. You paying attention, Katie? You're married.
2: Michael, you too. Criticism? That's back to personalizing it. Contempt. I've heard that listed as the one quality that a relationship cannot survive, if you're contemptuous of the other person.
1: I've been on the short end of the contempt one. Yes, that does not work.
2: Defensiveness. That's tough. You got to work on that. And stonewalling. If you're stuck in that cycle and unhappy, it's important to seek help, they said.
1: Stonewalling.
2: Yeah.
1: That would be what?
2: Probably the silent treatment. I don't want to talk about that. Just never engaging on it. And they said that they slip up sometimes in their own marriage, and they gently call each other out or catch themselves and apologize. And this is the reason I kind of like
1: these. You are being a little something, just like always, you'd say to them.
2: Oh, no, leave out that
1: last leave out
2: part.
1: The just like always.
2: I'm feeling a little defensiveness here. We agree that we weren't going to, or, you know.
1: Just
2: whatever.
1: Like your mom.
3: Oh,
1: no, don't say that.
2: Oh, my God. Not
4: never bring up the mom.
2: I'm not going to you for my counseling.
4: I found that out.
1: Oh, but my like God, this. You're just like your mother. That's a good way to start.
2: Oh, my Lord, we're through here.
1: Every argument.
3: I got mad at you, and I'm not even involved.
2: But I like these people because they said, hey, we make a repair just like everybody else. We're in the same soup as y'all. That's good. That's good counseling. Let's see.
1: Oh, yeah? Well, how about the time? You go back to something else in the past. That's another good
2: yes.
1: move.
2: Yes, yes. Go to their credibility. It's like being a good prosecuting attorney.
1: Bring up an old fight and put that in the new fight.
2: Oh, I knew there was one more thing. The biggest factor, right, these other writers, is you let your partner know you appreciate everything they do. Mm. Gratitude. No act is too small to call them out for the positive. Thanks for letting the dog out. Thanks for unloading the dishwasher.
1: Thanks for not bringing your boyfriend over tonight.
2: Oh, boy, again with that.
1: We got a lot more on the way. Stay here.
0: Armstrong and Getty.
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8: Breaking news this hour from Town Hall. I'm Rich Thomason. It is a full docket as the Supreme Court, beginning its new term today, is poised to take up what some call the most important case of the Trump presidency.
9: The justices are set to review a pivotal immigration case challenging the Trump administration's policy of mandatory detention without bond hearings for illegal immigrants during deportation proceedings. The outcome could significantly impact the president's deportation agenda, with MAGA supporters anxious as it hinges on the court's interpretation of a 1996 immigration law. The case involves a Brazilian who entered the U.S. illegally over 20 years ago.
8: Correspondent Ron Taylor. A potential terror plot, including the arrest of six men, has prompted the U.S. to relocate all of its B-1 bombers from a base in Britain back to the States. The death of a Russian lab worker from pneumonic plague, prompting the isolation of 200 people in Siberia, where the research facility is located. Secretary of State Rubio says the U.S. trying to keep on top of that situation.
10: Like anything else, something like that gets out, it could quickly spread. So we're watching and monitoring it closely.
8: President Trump has been urging backers to vote as if he were on the ballot next month, and he's campaigning as if he were on the ballot with multiple stops planned far and wide.
11: This week, the president will be campaigning for Republican candidates across the country. President Trump scheduled to visit the Nebraska State Fairgrounds in Grand Island, Nebraska today for a rally for Senator Pete Ricketts. On Wednesday, the president is scheduled to return to Texas to campaign again for Ken Paxton for Senate, this stop in San Antonio. The president also scheduled to return to Alabama for the SEC game Saturday night in Tuscaloosa against the Georgia Bulldogs. Laura Winters reporting.
8: On Wall Street, stocks are mixed, with the Dow trading about 97 points higher, while the Nasdaq is up 190. Townhall.com.
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12: 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Late September rain showers helped Southern Nevada end the wettest monsoon season in 3 years, but this year still finished far below the monsoonal moisture average. Harry Reid International Airport, Las Vegas' official weather station, recorded 0.3 inch of rain, bringing the season total to 0.5 inch. The average monsoon season total, with the season running from June 15 to the end of September, is just more than 1 inch. Las Vegas gets about 4 inches of rain in an average year. Nevada could be facing what's being called a silver tsunami, where Gen X and baby boomers are a larger share of the state's population than Generation Z, Gen Z. With more people moving into retirement age, the Silver State could face an increasing demand for health care, long-term care, caregivers, and age-friendly housing, with a smaller, younger population base to support all those needed systems. Recent research from UNLV shows Nevada was the only state in the Southwest in which generations born before 1981 make up more of the population than Generation Z. The Las Vegas Convention and Visitors Authority reports visitors to Southern Nevada dropped in August, down 4.3% to 3 million. But despite the fewer visitors, Nevada's gaming win was up 3.1% in August compared to the same time last year. Statewide, the gaming win reached $1.27 billion, 84% of that total generated by Southern Nevada casinos. And that may explain why the top three Las Vegas resort CEOs say they don't anticipate dropping their high-end hotel room rates, even if it means sacrificing occupancy rates. The heads of MGM Resorts International, Caesars Entertainment, and Wynn Resorts say they believe Las Vegas is still a value destination, even though prices have gone up. Take AM 670 with you wherever you go. 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
13: A minor problem on the way in from the Northwest Valley, traveling south on I-11, right at the Summerlin Parkway turnoff. Got an accident on the right shoulder. That's I-11 southbound at the Summerlin Parkway turnoff off to the right. No lanes are blocked. On the east side street, still have the intersection blocked at Pecos and Hacienda. Earlier injury accident there on southbound Pecos at Hacienda. Also wrapping up one near Red Rock on Charleston eastbound after 215. Give me another hot week in the valley today, well, this week, with temperatures falling just short of triple digits by the end of the week. Clear sunny skies today with afternoon highs in the mid to upper 90s. We're still holding, though, at 75 degrees. I'm Mark Thomas with your on-time traffic, brought to you by Meineke Car Care Centers on AM 670 KMZQ.
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16: Armstrong and Getty.
17: And now, here's Armstrong and Getty.
18: It's early, and overall unemployment remains generally steady.
16: But mounting research shows that for the most AI-exposed jobs, take software developers, hiring has slowed and wages have declined. The impact focused on one group in particular, 20-somethings.
18: Traditionally, the tasks that you might assign to a young person, maybe doing some market research or creating the first draft of a memo, AI is just really good at doing those now.
1: Yeah, so that's from last night's 60 Minutes. It was our lead story and really got into the whole, is AI going to wipe out jobs thing or create more jobs or, you know, that discussion. That woman you heard from there, she was big in the AI world and was worried about it and decided to start a nonprofit that deals with, well, trying to combat this whole thing, which was quite giving of her, is because if you're on the full speed ahead track with some AI company, I think you're much more likely to end up a billionaire than the pushing back against AI world. But she's young and cares about the world as opposed to her own riches. That's what happens when you're young.
2: Full.
1: Yes, full.
2: Yes. Right. Yeah. Yeah. The whole thing was both fascinating and troubling in the way that all these discussions are.
1: Yeah, let me throw in a disclaimer real quick. Just because I see a lot of the texts, and I don't know which of you are trolls who just want to elicit a response, and there's a fair number of you, and I've been blocking you a lot. I've decided to get rid of all the trolls and Twitter, text, everything like that. Don't have time for you, all right? I know you try to get under people's skin, and that's how you live your sad, sad, sad lives. But I'm just blocking you, so I don't see them anymore as much. But we get a fair amount, oh, my God, are you guys talking about AI again? All right, if you're not interested in what is going to be the biggest thing that's ever happened to human beings on the planet Earth, I don't know what to tell you. And it's going to disrupt your job and your kid's job and the economy and all of these different things, I firmly believe.
2: I think they would deny that your premise is true. It's not going to be the biggest thing ever. It's going to be somewhat more effective computers, better search engines, and, you know, you can ask it to write you a rough draft.
1: Well, it's the five of the seven biggest companies on Earth, and if it turns out not to be much, I think that's going to be a pretty big deal for the economy. But I guess we'll have to agree to disagree. Here's more from that woman talking about where she sees things going on 60 Minutes last night.
19: And you've seen how powerful this can be.
18: Oh, yeah. I've seen us go from previously requiring dozens of people to conceive of a product, prototype it, build it, to now being able to do that with one or two or three people using AI agents.
16: Shai was so alarmed by what this meant for the workforce, she quit her plum tech job and founded a nonprofit, helping young people navigate this new economy. And she has emerged as an AI Cassandra.
18: I think AI is going to have a profound impact on every profession. There are a lot of people whose jobs it is today within companies to prepare information, research, analyze data for other individuals in that company. And increasingly, although it's starting with the entry level, it could result in a lot of people losing their jobs.
19: And job loss means what as you see it?
18: It's never just about the jobs. It's people's sense of self-worth. It's the fracturing of communities. It's
1: according to Elon, that's not going to be a problem. You play your guitar and write poetry.
2: Yeah, no problem. And there will be universal high income where some amount of money will be gotten somehow by somebody and given to you somehow, and you will then have it.
1: My son's all on board with this. My oldest, who will be out in the real world here in just a year and a half, which blows my mind. He's like, what? Cool. Where do I sign up? So I'll have some little crappy apartment, drive a crappy car. I'm fine with that. I'm just going to have a good time the rest of my life.
2: That gal who we're listening to is overseeing major AI divisions at Salesforce and then Meta. So a heavyweight in the field. One of the featurettes in the midst of that report caught my ear because I have a friend at the same law firm as one of the gals who's quoted. And he had told me about these AI personas that they were building. And what they are, in short, is, and you've heard examples of this from writers, but it studies everything you've done. You feed the AI system, you know, everything you've done, everything you've written as an attorney, every negotiation you've worked through, the entire paper trail. Then you do long interviews with the AI people And the persona then can do an imitation of you so uncanny, it's freaky. How would attorney Joe Getty respond to this offer to buy an apartment building with these terms? And according to my friend, it was like, oh, my God, it approached it just the way I would have, including, like, his style, which is kind of amiable and easygoing, because, you know, you can always get to brass tacks later. And the persona imitated that with freakish, you know, accuracy.
1: Well, the way the Barry Weiss 60 Minutes opened this story, I thought was pretty clever last night. You had the 60 Minutes correspondent sitting on the stool in front of the screen like they start all the stories. And then at some point, the real guy stepped forward and said, that wasn't me. That was AI.
2: Right.
1: It was an AI video of him talking like him, words put in his mouth that looked and sounded exactly like him, which is why some people think AI now passes the Turing test for video in addition to written word. And I had one more point on that.
2: Turing test, that's the number of pull-ups you can do and
1: exactly
2: timed runs.
1: Now you can fool people that you can't tell the difference between the artificial intelligence and the human being. Oh, and then back to my point arguing with the people who say we talk about AI too much. This is just one of the topics, so you have to believe none of them are going to be a problem. The taking away jobs as opposed to creating new jobs like other technologies, the super intelligence taking over the world, the what it's going to do to governments, the what it's going to do to the military. I mean, there's so many issues around this.
2: Mm-hmm. Actually, as long as we're talking about that, let me call an audible at the line. Omaha, Omaha. Play a 72. This is actually from CBS Sunday, Professor Hani Farid of Dartmouth.
20: Here's what I think is next. And by saying next, I mean in the coming year, which is most of the deep fakes that we are seeing today have a human somewhere in the process. Somebody's hands are on the keyboard. There's still a human in the loop. But what's going to start happening is AI agents are going to start creating their own fakes. So what is an AI agent? An agent just has more autonomy. And what we have started to see is that when you give it a problem to solve, it will find creative ways to do it, including creating a fake identity to interact with the human, to get a human to do something, and then it will lie about it.
2: I wouldn't worry about it.
1: See, that's already happening if you don't think AI is anything to be concerned about. That whole data center debate that we're having in the country, a lot of that was driven by AI agents put out there by Russia and China that got onto the internet and are still today creating fake accounts and putting out videos and statements and stuff like that to convince right. people that the data center debate is like more contentious than it actually is. It's already happening.
2: What the F type of AIS it is?
21: What the F type of AI shit it is?
1: So, to the idea that there are people that now get hired to go to work for a company as a whatever it is your expertise is. They had a musician, I think a nurse, somebody else. And they go help AI companies replace them. You think that's a good idea? Or is it just a, what choice do you have?
2: Oh, absolutely, it's a good idea. Yeah, you can either be one of the few that profits from the disillusion of your industry.
1: Briefly,
2: or you can just be a victim of it.
1: Yeah, the briefly
2: part
1: is. I'm
2: going to help bury my coworkers. I'm turning on you guys the first chance I get.
1: I suppose it makes sense that if I don't do it, somebody else is going to. If I'm not the nurse that goes works for an AI company and helps them create an AI agent that can do what I do, somebody else is going to. Either way,
2: right.
1: My job's going away.
2: Right. Yeah. Agreed. So I kind of liked the 23-year-old billionaire with his attempt at being sunshiny about this while no one was buying it. Let's go with 84, Michael.
22: Today, AI training is America's fourth fastest growing job category on LinkedIn. And just as machinists once replaced artisans, Brendan Foodie insists he's creating a career of the future. Out of work? Fear not. Come train AI.
23: Literally all of the top 20 economists in America, they would say the exact same thing, which is that there's going to be more jobs in 10 years than there are today.
1: No, there aren't.
2: Training AI to replace people? That is by definition self-limiting.
1: Right.
2: There's a booming field. Electricians across America are training AI to replace them. And that field is growing every year. No, no, no. No.
1: And I wish I didn't have this. It's just hard for me to listen to the 23-year-old billionaire and not have like a just a come at it from a negative angle. Which is, it's not his fault.
2: Wow, character flaw city here.
1: You're a child. You shouldn't be in charge of anything.
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1: You shouldn't have gone on that golfing trip to Slominsk.
2: You know, the greens fees were so cheap. I mean, come on. Let's see. All right. So you got your 23-year-old billionaire whose industry is finding all the lawyers in the world, all the lawyers he can, all the electricians, all the music producers, all the everybody, so they can train themselves, train the AI to put themselves out of work. But he says, no, it'll create more jobs. 60 Minutes asked someone else in 85.
3: You're a top economist in America. What say you?
5: No. No, not on our current trajectory. I don't see how that could happen. What we are living through with AI is unprecedented. The first phase of the Industrial Revolution lasted for 80 years. Today, it's taking place in 1 or 2 years. And it's taking place across many sectors at the same time.
2: I think a lot of people's resistance to talking about this or fatigue is that it's a lot like talking about mortality. I don't know what to do about it. There's nothing I can do about it. It's making me sad and scared. I have to go about my day. And maybe they say you guys should shut up about this for that reason. I don't know.
1: Yeah, there's some role for the electorate to play, isn't there, though, in guiding this a little bit? Like when we found out Friday that the leaders of Anthropic are talking to religious leaders so they can give Claude morality. I think we should know that before we get into the whole what kind of guidelines the government should put on these companies or whatever.
2: And the people in Anthropic are saying, you know, it may be conscious, it may have rights, we need to really treat it well. I think those people are dangerous.
1: Really? Hell yes, they're dangerous.
2: Crazy and dangerous. They're dangerous.
1: Any thoughts on that? Text line 415-295-KFTC.
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1: It is a miracle that that attempted hijacking didn't work out the way the guy wanted it to, with that flight full of Israelis last week. Now that we know the stories, because the pilot lived, the hijacker lived, so now we have a lot of details about it, but that jihadist said, I need to pray. Pilot says, sure, go ahead. Jihadi grabs an axe, hits pilot in the back of the head with the idea of, I'm going to kill him or knock him out, take over the plane and fly it into the terminal at the airport in Tel Aviv and kill a lot of people.
2: Whether you're talking about Islamic fundamentalism or neo-Marxism or whatever the extremist fundamentalist philosophy, they're looking for simplicity and certainty. People just like that. And John Cleese, the great thinker and comedian and writer, said this a number of years ago, but it is absolutely perfect.
3: Seriously, though, we've heard a lot about extremism recently, a nastier, harsher atmosphere everywhere, more abuse and bother boy behavior, less friendliness and tolerance and respect for opponents. All right, but what we never hear about extremism is its advantages. Well, the biggest advantage of extremism is that it makes you feel good because it provides you with enemies. Let me explain. The great thing about having enemies is that you can pretend that all the badness in the whole world is in your enemies and all the goodness in the whole world is in you. Attractive, isn't it? So, if you have a lot of anger and resentment in you anyway, and you therefore enjoy abusing people, then you can pretend that you're only doing it because these enemies of yours are such very bad persons. And that if it wasn't for them, you'd actually be good-natured and courteous and rational all the time. So, if you want to feel good, become an extremist. Okay, now you have a choice. If you join the hard left, they'll give you their list of authorized enemies. Almost all kinds of authority, especially the police, the city, Americans, judges, multinational corporations, public schools, furriers, newspaper owners, fox hunters, generals, class traitors, and, of course, moderates. Now, once you're armed with one of these super lists of enemies, you can be as nasty as you like and yet feel your behaviors morally justified. So you can strut around abusing people and telling them you could eat them for breakfast and still think of yourself as a champion of the truth, a fighter for the greater good, and not the rather sad paranoid schizoid that you really are.
1: 100%.
2: Oh, absolutely right. Yeah, he's paraphrasing Aldous Huxley, who talked about to abuse people but feel like you're morally righteous in doing it is the most, what did he call it, the height of psychological

0: gave it to me, and I came in, even though I sneezed, and I thought it was allergies. So now we're probably all dead. But if we last through this brief break, we'll talk to you about Islamic extremism and how more and more people around the globe are calling it out.
1: Armstrong and Getty.
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9: It was a full weekend for our local sports teams. UNLV football took down Cal 39-31 on Saturday at Allegiant Stadium to improve to 3-2 on the season. Next up, they'll host Mountain West opponent North Dakota State this weekend. The Bison opened as 3-point favorites. The Raiders gave the Chiefs all they had yesterday, but a late special teams fumble ultimately doomed the Silver and Black as they suffered their first loss of the season. Final score 30-27. The Las Vegas Aces lost the opener of their best of five semifinal playoff series to the Golden State Valkyries yesterday. Final score 71-60. Game two will be in Northern California on Wednesday. The Vegas Golden Knights played their first road game of the new season last night in Vancouver, where they beat the Canucks 3-2. And Chase Briscoe captured the checkered flag in the South Point 400 yesterday at Las Vegas Motor Speedway.
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0: communities. President Trump's endorsed candidate, Marty O'Donnell, is ready to clean it up. 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The choice is simple. More of Susie Lee or a new direction with Marty O'Donnell.
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4: Still working a minor accident in the Northwest Valley on I-11 southbound right at the Summerlin Parkway turnoff. It is out of the travel lanes on the right shoulder, not holding up too much there on southbound I-11 approaching Summerlin Parkway. Got a new one at the Henderson Interchange on the Lake Mead Parkway on-ramp to get on to 215 westbound. New accident there is going to slow down that merge along with all the construction cones. In the southeast, injury accident intersection of Maryland Parkway and Cactus. Be a hot week in the valley with temperatures staying out of triple digits, barely. Clear sunny skies today with afternoon highs in the mid to upper 90s, 77 degrees right now. I'm Mark Thomas with your on-time traffic brought to you by Meineke Car Care Centers on AM 670 KMZQ.
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1: At that moment, I was fighting for my life. But there was a moment when I realized I had fallen down due to my injuries. And I realized that if I don't get up, I've been a pilot for 17 years. I've been a captain for the past 11 years. I know what's happening in a flight, even with my eyes closed. When I was on the ground, I realized that the aircraft is going down. And I told myself, this is the last push, Smith. The door is right there. And I was still getting hit, but I opened the door. And everyone else who helped was just as incremental to this effort.
2: God, the guy was still bashing him with the axe. With his last effort, the pilot got that door open so some people could get in, like the plumber. The more details we get on this, the more miraculous that this didn't end up in the tragedy it was supposed to be. As this dude had smashed the instruments also. So when the pilots got in there, they had to fly the plane and land it with no instruments to use. And the plane had been going at a speed where the plane is not supposed to be able to survive that at all.
3: Right.
2: I mean, just all Amazing. Kinds of reasons why that shouldn't have worked out. And it did.
3: So Senator Kirsten Gillibrand wore a hijab during a visit to a Bronx mosque last week. She sat alongside a cleric who once celebrated Hamas for causing so much trouble for the Jews and has hailed Osama bin Laden's spiritual mentor. Gillibrand, who chairs the Democratic Senatorial Campaign Committee, kowtowed to the folks there and followed all their rules and made it clear she was respectful of them. What does that have to do with the airplane, you're asking? Well, thankfully, there are more and more people across the West who either have broken free of their fear or their fear of being ostracized and are saying what we've been saying for a very long time. The most significant political movement on earth is fundamentalist Islam. And if you are cowed into thinking, well, it's a religion, we have freedom of religion, I don't want to be a bigot, whatever, so I'm not allowed to talk about that, you're contributing to what could be an enormous pivot in the history of mankind. And I've got so much stuff, and it's so good. We'll have to pick and choose little of this, little of that, but I wanted to lead off with Ayaan Hirsi Ali, who is now Neil Ferguson's wife. She was raised in the Middle East and Africa, a devout Muslim, and had gotten pulled into some fairly extremist circles, then moved to Europe and had her eyes opened and abandoned it all, and is now a former Muslim, which means she's marked for death. But she wrote about, in Europe, if you don't follow this thing, you might not be aware of it. In Europe, the conversation about fundamentalist Islam taking over Europe, quote-unquote, Britain, France, etc., witness the recent riots, it's a serious, serious conversation. It's not a back burner, let's talk about this, then forget about it topic. It's forefront. Anyway, she writes, on the cover of its latest edition, The Economist promises to uncover the truth and the lies about, quote, Islam in Europe. The story it presents is, and she's, I'm sorry, this is her description. The story it presents is, for the magazine's readership, a reassuring one. A crisis of two extreme fringes fighting across the sensible middle. But this is also a false framing that betrays the complexity of Islam in Europe. It promises to untangle just when honest understanding is urgently needed. Allow me to explain why. The editors offer a soothing symmetry. On one side, a small minority of Islamic extremists. On the other, a small minority of far-right extremists, like the guys you see in the streets demonstrating in England or talking about the rape gangs or what have you. It's a small minority of far-right extremists. Islam poses no serious danger. That's a quote, declares the accompanying editorial. But Islam and the fear of Islam do. So that's the classic, the thing we need to fear about Islamic fundamentalism is a backlash against Muslims, from The Economist. And Ali writes, both are dangerous. Both must be resisted. In this formulation, the vast majority of Muslims and the vast majority of native Europeans are peaceable people caught between two fringes. The task of the responsible commentator is to condemn both fringes with equal force while warning against the temptation to blame whole communities for the action of its extremists. This is presented as the fair, balanced, and non-paranoid position, making The Economist the sober grown-up in the room who refuses to be drawn into the ugliness of either side. And I'm guessing a lot of folks have heard it so far and think, well, that the Economist seems to have set it up pretty fairly, right? Fringe on one side, fringe on the other. But she goes on. Unfortunately, that symmetry does not reflect reality. And by insisting on it, the Economist puts its elite readers in a box and discourages them from looking beyond it. Consider what would have to be true for the symmetry to hold. There would have to be, on the European far right, a creedal architecture of comparable depth to Islamic scripture and tradition, a body of texts venerated by a fourth of humanity, taught in seminaries across dozens of countries, printed in hundreds of millions of copies, and read by every serious adherent to the faith as an authoritative source of guidance. There is not. The European right has no scripture. It has memes, manifestos, and a handful of self-published books and a scattering of ideologues who cite one another. It has no holy book or equivalent of the Sahih al-Bukhari or the Sahih Muslim Hadiths. It has no equivalent of the four Sunni legal schools. It has no equivalent of a 1,400-year-old tradition. There would have to be a recruitment base of comparable size as well. On the Islamist side, the recruiting field is the young men of a global community of about 2 billion people, of whom the middle classes alone number in the hundreds of millions, all of them potentially reachable through mosques, Quran schools, satellite channels, and university Islamic societies that exist in every European city. On the far right side, the recruiting field is a scattering of subcultures made of football hooligan networks, online gaming communities, and obscure political parties that have never in any European country produced a mass following since the 30s. They are aggressively policed by every European state, security service, employer, and mainstream media outlets. The two recruiting fields are not remotely comparable. And then she gets into the amount of money available for Islamism versus, you know, the English right-winger soccer hooligan types, and how it's ludicrous to even compare them. And there would have to be state power behind both sides. And she gets into the obvious sponsorship in the Middle East of Islamic extremism that doesn't match. So it's a great undressing of that whole, yeah, they're extremist on both sides. And, you know, if we had time, we could get into a piece by Danny Bermawi, who has lived and studied in the Middle East for a long time. And he talks about how your nice Muslim neighbor disarming you from thinking about Islamism as a political movement is crazy. And he says, and this is very provocative, are bad Muslims bad because of Islam? And he says, the answer is yes. You can read much of my work, which proves beyond a shred of doubt that the worst acts committed by Muslims, from the beheading of infidels to lying, rape, exploitation, corruption, dictatorship, the oppression of women, child abuse, and so forth, are rooted in Islamic teachings, not merely in descriptive passages, but in prescriptive ones. Yes, all humans have the capacity for evil. We all have within us the ability to justify unspeakable horrors, but most religions restrain human evil. They set moral boundaries, condemning acts of violence, injustice, and cruelty. Christianity, he goes into, I think we're all fairly familiar with the Christian doctrine on that. Judaism, despite its history of persecution, never formed a doctrine commanding global conquest or the extermination of non-Jews. Islam, however, does the opposite. It commands war against non-Muslims until Islam dominates the world. And he goes into a great deal of detail on that.
2: Well, I've got a question about this.
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2: I want to ask about what was going on in France over the weekend, but give me 30 seconds here, non-sports fans, and what is being described by many baseball watchers as one of the great at-bats in recent memory. end of the Brewers-Padres game last night. This is when you get down to the two outs, two strikes, bottom of the ninth, bases loaded. You're behind by one run.
4: Churio, fastball, swing and a miss at 101. Miller deals. Swing and a miss on a fastball, 102 that time, and down to their final strike, the Brewers. The 1-2 pitch, foul back, he just got a piece of the fastball at 104, the hardest Miller has thrown in this game. Churio hits it hard.
2: Was one of the biggest eruptions by a crowd I have ever heard, partially because it's a starved for winning a championship Milwaukee Brewers best record in baseball this year. But you couldn't hear the announcers at all. I've seen so many. I've seen the hometown announcers. I've seen the national announcers. I've seen the away announcers. I've seen videos from fans throughout the stadium. That was one of the most exciting moments I've seen in any sport ever. Very, very good time if you like it. Okay, back to misery. So I was trying to, I didn't try very hard, but I was trying to get a little bit on what the hell was going on in France over the weekend. It got no mainstream news coverage, so it wasn't anywhere there. And every place I went to online reeked a little bit of the exaggeration on the other side of it. So I was trying to figure out what is actually going with the rioting in France over the weekend. Who's rioting and for what reason?
3: Well, It allegedly originally started as a student riot, high school students saying our schools are crappy here in some of the suburbs of Paris, and inadequate teacher resources, blah, blah, blah. But then, as we've seen in the United States, maybe even a righteous protest that turns a little wacky starts drawing lots of different people. And so you've got arson, vandalism, attacks on cops, school personnel, burning vehicles, trash bins, et cetera, et cetera. The government says what began as a legitimate student movement has been infiltrated or exploited by radical activists and has developed into what it calls urban violence.
2: So if you haven't seen the videos, you can't believe it's France. It looks like some war-torn African country.
3: Right. Yeah. So you've got a lot of things in the stew, including France's absolutely miserable financial condition because they've tried socialism and it has bankrupted them, because it always does and always will. And you've got legitimate unhappy students, particularly in some of the heavily immigrant suburbs. And then as things started to get a little violent, all right, what do? As a radical, radical Islamist, radical Marxist, whatever, you are going to aid any uprising against the authority that you can see. You're going to add gasoline to the fire, et cetera. So now it's become a stew of, I want more government benefits. I want Sharia law. I want Karl Marx. I just like to see things burn. They've lost control. And maybe if you are familiar with more specific aspects of it, or you think the balance is more X, Y, or Z, feel free to share that with us.
2: I think I can say this without concern of being wrong, because I'm looking up at Fox and they've got some of the coverage going on in France again, which does not look like France. It looks like, is it Somalia? Where is this? The reason it's not getting mainstream media coverage is they're afraid people might think it's Muslim extremism. So they're just staying away from the story completely.
3: Yes, you've got to dig deep to find anybody even willing to admit that, yeah, that's an ingredient in the stew.
2: Because it's an ingredient, they're not covering it at all.
3: Yeah, yeah. So they're calling it more radical leftist, communist, Trotskyist, but there is always the red-green alliance because they have similar goals. I mean, it's practically a cliche of global politics.
2: Yeah, well, check out some of the videos if you don't take in, you know, sources that are bringing them to you. It's crazy what's going on in France right now.
3: Final thought, and there's a lot more to say about this, but we'll have plenty of time in the next century or so. I think maybe the most damaging concept dynamic in the Western world is the knee-jerk posture of self-hatred, which then breeds the utter unwillingness to call out the evils and excesses of anything else in Western society. That reflexive, look at me, how enlightened I am. I hate myself and my people and my culture. Well, it's literally suicidal.
2: A new poll shows the gap has narrowed greatly between Hilton and Becerra for governor in California? What? Among other things on the way, stay here.
0: Armstrong and Getty.
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1: Tennessee tried and failed to execute a woman on death row after injecting her with lethal drugs twice, said the woman. Okay, now do a silly one.
2: Welcome to Monday, a brand new week. Whether you're in an optimistic mood or you feel like you're fastened to a dying animal, I hope you're having a good day. I came across that phrase over the weekend, which I don't know if I'd ever heard before, fastened to a dying animal. From the poem by W.B. Yeats, Sailing to Byzantium, which happens to be where the phrase No Country for Old Men comes from, that poem. Anyway, the reason I bring this up is this. And whatever AI turns out to be, chatbots are here to stay, and I absolutely love the chatbots, and I use them all the time. And this happened to me over the weekend. I don't understand why they flipping have to act like human beings. Joe, you think it's because, you say it's because you think people like it.
3: The companies making things, making these, think that.
2: So I asked ChatGPT, if you force, what are the 10 best poems of all time? And ChatGPT says, well, if you force me to make a 10 greatest poems list based on reviews and emotional power rather than merely my favorites, here's my shot.
3: What the hell?
2: Why would ChatGPT claim they have a claim he has a favorite poem? This is not just my favorite. This is why? Why are we doing this? What is going on there? That is so flippin' weird. And it oogs me out. But some of you like that. You appreciate it pretending to be your friend. Okay. But can you think of anything more, I don't know, despondent than the phrase, you're fastened to a dying animal? About, you know, your own aging body. That's what the point of the poem is.
3: Oh, now I get it.
2: I don't know if that's what I need in my life.
3: I think I can think of other ways to describe the phenomenon.
2: Well, yeah, no kidding.
3: Why you got to be like that, Yeats?
2: Yeats, lighten up. Good God.
3: Yeah. Jeez, the ways.
2: He's kind of interesting, that Yeats. I'm learning a little more about him as we're talking about a poem from a couple of weeks ago that we did in a podcast. He was kind of a hardcore lefty romanticist through his whole life. And then later in life, he became a big, hey, we need law and order and we need to deal with what's real. And let's get away from the nonsense of utopias and whatnot, which is pretty interesting.
3: Mm.
2: What do we got coming up in hour four that we can tell people about?
3: No idea.
2: Kick ass. Couple of stories that were in the news over the weekend that get, well, how about this? We'll do a deep dive into the midterms. No, we won't. A couple of stories that were in the news over the weekend, what's going on with the war in Iran. They're in serious trouble. Their own government put out a statement on how they're into some of the worst times that they've ever had in Iranian history, economically, in the history of the Republic.
3: And can somebody please explain what the hell's going on with that alleged attack on the British airbase?
2: No kidding.
3: The facts just don't fit.
2: What a mystery. If you miss it, get the podcast, Armstrong and Getty On Demand.
0: Armstrong and Getty.
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9: Breaking news this hour at Town Hall. I'm Bob Agnew in Washington. One of the more colorful members of the U.S. Senate says he's considering a bid for the White House in 2028. But for now, Republican John Kennedy says he's focusing on his current job.
10: My plans right now are to run for re-election. But as I've said before, if I don't think I can be effective in the Senate anymore, I would consider it.
9: With about a month ago until the midterms, President Trump hitting the campaign trail with multiple stops across the country this week. He'll be campaigning for Republican candidates in places like the Nebraska State Fairgrounds, Grand Island, Nebraska Today for a rally for Senator Pete Ricketts. On Wednesday, he's got a return trip scheduled to Texas. A new poll asks Americans if they support the deportation policy that sends prisoners to different countries than the one they came from.
11: The YouGov poll asks if the U.S. should deport immigrants to prisons in foreign countries that they're not from. 53% of those polled said no, the U.S. should not. 27% said they should be able to. Break down the numbers, and there are big differences along party lines. 80% of Democrats oppose deportation to a third country. 56% of independents do. Just 23% of Republicans say it's wrong. I'm Rory O'Neill.
9: Kids and cell phones, that can lead to a lot of distraction in school these days. Washington Governor Bob Ferguson has now released his school cell phone ban legislation. More on that from correspondent Brad Ford.
12: Governor Bob Ferguson went to Spokane's Lewis and Clark High School to make the announcement on Friday. The Phone Free Schools Act has a policy of away for the day. Students wouldn't have access to cell phones or smartwatches during class, between classes, or during lunch. Ferguson says studies show students do better in school without cell phones. School districts would decide how the phones are stored. The legislature would need to pass the bill. I'm Brad Ford.
9: You'll find more on these stories at townhall.com.
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15: 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Late September rain showers helped Southern Nevada end the wettest monsoon season in 3 years, but this year still finished far below the monsoonal moisture average. Harry Reid International Airport, Las Vegas' official weather station, recorded 0.3 inch of rain, bringing the season total to 0.5 inch. The average monsoon season total, with the season running from June 15 to the end of September, is just more than 1 inch. Las Vegas gets about 4 inches of rain in an average year. Nevada could be facing what's being called a silver tsunami, where Gen X and baby boomers are a larger share of the state's population than Generation Z, Gen Z. With more people moving into retirement age, the Silver State could face an increasing demand for health care, long-term care, caregivers, and age-friendly housing with a smaller, younger population base to support all those needed systems. Recent research from UNLV shows Nevada was the only state in the Southwest in which generations born before 1981 make up more of the population than Generation Z. The Las Vegas Convention and Visitors Authority reports visitors to Southern Nevada dropped in August, down 4.3% to 3 million. But despite the fewer visitors, Nevada's gaming win was up 3.1% in August compared to the same time last year. Statewide, the gaming win reached $1.27 billion, 84% of that total generated by Southern Nevada casinos. And that may explain why the top three Las Vegas resort CEOs say they don't anticipate dropping their high-end hotel room rates, even if it means sacrificing occupancy rates. The heads of MGM Resorts International, Caesars Entertainment, and Wynn Resorts say they believe Las Vegas is still a value destination, even though prices have gone up. Take AM 670 with you wherever you go. 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
17: The Uniparty despises him. But the people love him.
19: I want to be his friend so bad.
20: Well, who is this guy anyways?
17: He's the Don of Las Vegas. He's Steve Sanchez.
21: I know that guy.
22: It's showtime.
23: Thank you, Greg Erringer. Steve Sanchez with you on this Monday edition of the program. Glad to be here. Hope you had a good weekend. Yeah, lots to get to. I'm going to tell you something. A lot of news happens over the weekend these days, right? I wish it was better news, but it's not good news. Well, when you've got people running amok, I mean, this is the issue that I think we get exposed to. I want to talk about a couple of things that have happened, not just here in Vegas, like at the Arts District, but just in general with kids, with teens. It's quite troubling. It's quite problematic. I've been talking about this for eons. And, you know, here we go. And so this right here, I think, is just an unusual story. I'm not buying it, to be quite honest with you. I don't know if you heard about the 13-year-old charged with hate crimes and other felonies, too, not just hate crimes. I don't like that word hate crime. I'm going to tell you why here in a moment. But this 13-year-old was charged with hate crimes and other felonies over social media messages, okay? Yeah, First Amendment rights. They're very selective when it comes to the left. I mean, right? The left just likes First Amendment speech when it fits their narrative. When it doesn't fit their narrative, they hate it, and they will get all racially inclined. This is what this is about to me, okay? So Here, let me break this down. Okay, this is two moms, two yentas, that's the way I see it. Two freaking housewives of Atlanta, housewives of Beverly Hills, two yentas. And they're saying that their teen boys, okay, were sent racist insults via social media by a 13-year-old who's facing felony charges because of these racist insults, these racist posts. Keisha Jenkins and Kira Shaw said that their sons, both 13, were sent messages on Snapchat, okay? And they included photos as well as racist insults and threats. One of the moms, this is Illinois, by the way, okay? Just surprise, surprise, right? One of the moms said that this 13-year-old boy called her son a monkey and said he was going to do some nasty things to him. He also said he was going to sell him on Facebook. Obviously, this has to be a black person because sell on Facebook means or is relating to slavery in that regard. And of course, if we're saying racist comments and these types of things, monkey and everything else, this is what's happening. Why don't we just say black and white? This is what's going on. I mean, it's the tale as old as time. White hates black. Black hates white. You know, white's the racist. Black's never racist. Look, I'm going to give you my opinions because I'll be straight with you. We got bigger freaking fish to fry in this country. as opposed to two freaking kids acting like snot-nosed teenagers that need a good spanking. They need, the white kid and the black kid need good spankings. Yeah, bring back corporal punishment in schools. Bring back the paddle. Yeah, remember the paddle? I'm a Gen Xer. Remember that paddle? In my school, in my time, when I was growing up, the schools could still paddle you. The vice principal would take that responsibility. In my school, the vice principal, his name was Mr. Choquette. What a perfect name for this guy, because he'd freaking choke you out, right? He was the dude that wear the white polyester golf shirt, the blue polyester pants with a thick white belt and white dance shoes. Yeah, this was the guy. And he had a paddle in his office. And that paddle had holes in it. Remember that? And in my school, at least at that time, and this is going to the 70s at this point because I'm in elementary school, you would have to sign permission to allow the school to either paddle you or not. That was the case. They just couldn't paddle you. It's not like being in Catholic school where the nuns would beat the hell out of you and crack your knuckles with rulers. No, you still had to get permission. And I remember a lot of these troublemaker kids would get sent into the principal's office and they'd get the snot paddled right out of them. Maybe that's what these two kids need. So they're calling this hate crime. Hate, discrimination, racism will never be tolerated, and I'm suing. I want. Look, I'm just going to be straight with you. I do not support racist comments and racist innuendo. I think anybody that has half a brain doesn't either. But the superintendent of the school district, it's Oswego School District 308, basically made it very, he made it incumbent upon himself that he needed to put out a PSA like a politician. He said, "This moment must be a catalyst for change. It must be the reason we talk more deeply with young people about how they use technology, about the value and weight of their words. A post can take seconds to share and a lifetime to repair. I'm asking something of every one of you. Please talk with your students. Ask them what they see online. Ask them how they would respond if they saw someone being targeted. Remind them that their words matter, that silence can feel like agreement, and that reaching out to a trusted adult is always the right thing to do." I've got a feeling. Let me tell you what it is. Here's my feeling. Tell me if I'm wrong. Here's my feeling. I believe that there's 13-year-old kids that are hating on each other like the Wakefields and the McCoys. Black, white, black, blue, purple, who gives a crap? And the other family is decrying racism. I would like to see both of their Snapchats. I really would, because I've got a feeling. I've got a feeling one side is not more innocent than the other. I'm not excusing racist sentiment and language, and I'm not excusing that, nor will I ever excuse that. With that said, I've got this feeling that if you were able to pull up their history, see, the thing with Snapchat, it's something that you can post and it disappears within a minute or two. Okay, so unless you screenshot it to keep it. So it's untraceable. It's almost like, you know, WhatsApp and some of these others, that they're untraceable. But I got a feeling if we were able to somehow go back in time and look at the technology, I would think that both parties have said some cruel things to each other, and one went racist, and this is just what stupid, foolish 13-year-olds do that need a good paddling. That's just what I believe. But if we're going to make a federal crime, racism at its highest level. Good God, man. Good God. Were we screaming that when Black Lives Matter were marching the streets? They were going into cafes. They were eating off of people's foods and their plates while they were dining on the cafes. Do you remember that? Okay, I've got a good memory. I remember that very well during the George Floyd movement. They were going and they were screaming white privilege, and they were making with brute force, white women teens and white younger teens that didn't seem to be able to fight or defend themselves get on their knees and ask for forgiveness and beg for forgiveness. Remember that? Yeah, we forget. What the hell's that? I'd punch someone right in the damn mouth and they'd never do that to me. Never do that to me. That's why people don't do that to me, because they know. They don't know what they're going to get. They may just get a good one in the eyeball. See, I don't play around with people. I don't play around with that. Okay, white, black, brown, who gives a crap? Okay, you cut your skin open, you bleed red. Who gives a crap already? White, black, white privilege, black privilege. What? Who cares? Who cares? Good God, man. We've gotten that stupid? Yeah, I think we have. Oh, we've gotten that stupid. I mean, today's the Spirit of Stupid show, because we've gotten that stupid. Just don't give your kids social media. If your kids don't know how to behave themselves and you as a parent don't know how to watch your kid, don't give them social media unless you want them to turn into a big turd. Okay? Don't give them social media. What the hell do you want? It's easy to parent. It's not hard to parent. Stupid people find it hard to parent. Smart people don't find it hard to parent. It's not hard to parent. Want me to tell you why? Because as a parent, you're the boss, applesauce. That's why. You make the decisions. Give me a break. Stop making a freaking federal crime out of everything. Ugh. Ugh. Yeah, we got more to cover because we're going to put it in our own backyard, because I don't know if you know what happened on Friday right in the Arts District about the teens out of control. Yeah. Told you it'd be here in Las Vegas because the mayor hasn't done crap. Crap mayor. You want me to say? Crap mayor. I told you she would be. You should have just voted in Victoria Seaman. It would have been better off. Eh, nobody wanted to listen. Now you get what you got. We got a break in front of us. When we come back, we got a lot more to talk about. I'm Steve Sanchez. Don't go away.

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7: Groundbreaking talk for a nation on the brink. 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
0: Yeah, I can't get off this kick because parents today, especially the modern parent today, drives me bat crap crazy. Look, I'm not going to pay. If I insult you, I insult you, so be it. You can change the channel. That's fine, because I'm not going to change my tone. I'm just not for anybody. Because the modern day parent today, especially millennials and under, they drive me bat crap crazy. They just do. They do. They are not street smart parents. They're book smart parents. And the books that they read have differences of opinion from all the authors. So you're not really basing your wisdom on your gut instinct and the brains God gave you. You are dependent on the brains God gave the author, and then you think that that is gospel. This author said this. That author said that. This author saying this. This psychologist said that. This study is saying this, but that study is saying that. Meanwhile, God gave you a brain, and parenting is a gut instinct that is ingrained in you because you are created by God. But you don't want to use your brain. You want to use the brain of the psychologist who wrote the study. You want to use the brain of the author that basically authored the book because you're lazy asses. You don't want to use your own brain. I'm sorry. I'm just telling you. This is why we have chaos. This is why we have teen takeovers. This is why we see teens beating the hell out of themselves in In-N-Out Burger, and then they don't know how to have self-control because video games have helped or at least started this process. Because if you can't have self-control in a video game and you go nuts, You know, you go all Elledge Jones on a video game. Then in real life, because your parents looked at you because they're scared of you and they don't want to hurt your little feelings and they want you to be their best friend. You can't be hurt my feelings. Can't hurt baby feelings. He got identity. It's his identity. Can't hurt him. Don't. He's going to get crushed. You see, when I grew up, you just get a slap in your face and you learn very quickly because the welt stayed on there for 3 days. And every time you looked in the mirror, you saw that well, and you said, oh, crap, I don't want another slap. That's child abuse. Well, we weren't killing people. We weren't shooting up schools. We were not having teen takeovers. We were not being disrespectful to elders. We weren't throwing Big Macs at the workers. Should I go on? We weren't killing people on Friday night in the downtown arts district in Las Vegas because we can't control ourselves. You know? Yeah, that's true. So maybe a little slap in the face with a little welt was just what the doctor ordered. Okay? Let's just be real. Because kids have no self-control. They just don't. That's why this 13-year-old's making racist comments, and the parents have to get involved. My kid's never gonna... He's never gonna recover! Don't you know what he did? His identity! Hell, one of my young grandsons in his Christian school last year got called into the office because he called his friend a peanut! Because they were in an argument! A Christian school, stupid, right? Even Christians are stupid, too. Just because you're Christian doesn't mean you're smart. Just means you're saved. Okay? Just means that when you die, you're going to go to heaven with Jesus. Doesn't mean you're smart, though. You can still be acting in the spirit of stupid just because you're Christian. I mean, let's just be real. Do you think it gives you the license to be Einstein? It doesn't. Smart comes in atheist, Christian, Muslim, Buddhist, okay, worshiping, right? Smart's just smart. Don't confuse smart and being saved. Two different things. So, sadly, unfortunately, Friday, the first Friday, you know, first Friday, it's been a big, first Friday's been a deal in the arts district for I can't remember how long. So, one person's dead, two are in the hospital, because at 10:15 near South Main Street, Charleston Boulevard, Metro had to get involved because a bunch of broccoli haircut kids, you know, the Edgar haircut, okay, with their freaking big-ass baggy jeans that look like they have poo-poo in their drawers, okay? They walk around like they have poo-poo. I got poo-poo in my drawers. I wear clown pants. And their boxers are showing, and, you know, they have no self-control. They got mad at each other, whatever. And, you know, again, one kid has no self-control because he couldn't control himself on his video games, can't control himself. So they decided, and they're all under 18, by the way, and decided to pull out a gun and kill someone. Yeah, that's nice, right? Curfew, by the way, is 9 p.m. Where the hell are the parents? Probably doing crack or drinking Old English. What do you want me to say? It's a lie? It's the truth. Because I know that my teens were nowhere past anywhere they didn't need to be if there was a curfew like there is in Las Vegas when I was growing up with my kids. There's no way, because I'd go hunt them down. And we didn't have the fancy GPS. We had just flip phones, remember? I mean, we did. We had flip phones and Blackberries, and smartphones were just barely starting to be a thing. Technology was nowhere near developed as it is today. So you couldn't, you know, have track locations and all that crap. I'd go hunt my kids down if there was ever an issue, and I found. Oh, yeah, I don't play. I'm one of those parents. Aren't you? Aren't you one of those parents? Or are you one of those parents scratching your head and saying, Steve is just rough. Just so rough. Kids today are dealing with so many different fundamentals. They're dealing with so many stresses. Stresses that you couldn't even imagine, Steve Sanchez. Stresses that were never in your life, Steve Sanchez. Really? They got ChatGPT where they can cheat on their tests and get away with it. They've got 500 channels on cable. They've got fast food delivered to them by Uber. They got fast food delivered to them by mom. Okay? They basically go to school with Chick-fil-A lunches. They have $1,000 phones, wearing $200 shoes. I don't understand. Where's the oppression? Where's the stress? I mean, I'm curious. Help me somewhere. Please, someone help me. Just curious. Okay? Just help me. Please. Someone. I'm begging you. Help me. So, I don't know if First Friday is going to continue to go on. Sad for the artists and the people that love music and just want to go hang out in the arts district. you know, but, you know, all these teenagers, unsupervised, okay? This is what's happening. Janelle Rail is an artist who works in the art district, and she was interviewed by 8 News Now, and she said it's just as plain as day. There's not enough being done about these kids. They're unsupervised. That's right. They are. You're going to tell me they're not? They are. They come in groups. Some of them are on e-bikes. Some of them aren't. This is what they are. They're freaking thug bullies. They need their asses kicked. What do you want me to say? Steve, I can't believe it. Well, then don't believe it. That's what I said. And I don't take it back. I don't chew my cabbage twice. You're just asking for problems. More and more and more, if you don't get this. If you don't get this right now, and I'm talking to you grandparents driving, I'm talking to you parents driving and listening or at work. If you don't get this now and you see your 10-year-old acting like a GD brat, you've got a rebellious 15-year-old on your hand. And in 5 years, you'll call me. And I'll say, what do you want from me? I told you. I mean, what do you want me to do? That's what I'm just saying. Stop reading the books about parenting and be a parent. Good old-fashioned, get on your knees in prayer to God and say, God, you're the author of everything anyways. Help me. And the Bible's a really good book. It's a fantastic author, by the way, best-selling. His name's God. And you could...

0: seen what happened on Friday night at the Arts District. Unnecessary. Where are the parents? You didn't know your kids were there unsupervised? Their curfew's at 9. This happened at 10:15. You didn't know your parents were there? You didn't kids? Well, I didn't know. I was out. We were, me and the girls were out. Yeah, me and the guys were watching the game. Get your asses back home. Your girls' nights are over. Your guys watching the game days are over. You had kids. Go be a parent. How about that? Phone lines are open if you want to be part of the conversation. 702-866-6700. I'm Steve Sanchez. We'll be right back.
1: 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Tickets,
2: we get you there. It was a full weekend for our local sports teams. The Raiders gave the Chiefs all they had yesterday, but a late special teams fumble ultimately doomed the Silver and Black as they suffered their first loss of the season. Final score 30-27. They'll be in New England on Sunday. UNLV football took down Cal 39-31 on Saturday at Allegiant to improve to 3-2 on the season. Next up, they'll host Mountain West opponent North Dakota State this weekend. The Bison opened as 3-point favorites. The Las Vegas Aces lost the opener of their best-of-5 semifinal playoff series to the Golden State Valkyries yesterday. Final score 71-60. Game 2 will be in Northern California on Wednesday. The Vegas Golden Knights played their first road game of the new season last night in Vancouver, where they beat the Canucks 3-2. And Chase Briscoe captured the checkered flag in the South Point 400 yesterday at Las Vegas Motor Speedway.
1: The Vegas Sports Report is brought to you by UNLV. Tickets,
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0: Do you have fatigue from seeing all the so-called social media experts have an answer to your questions? 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

All right. Steve Sanchez with you Monday morning. Thanks for being with me. I know this is difficult to listen to as you sip your $10 caramel macchiato from Starbucks. Nevertheless, it needs to be heard. Phone lines are open, 702-866-6700. Is social media okay for a teen? I guess that's really the question that I have to ask you. I know we are a highly developed citizenry, and we have technology, and it's great, and it is. But when is too young for technology? I scroll through Instagram and TikTok and the socials, because let's be real, I'm 57 and I have a large social media platform. I am really in the media business. I'm not a fake media guy. I'm not a pretend media guy like some out there. I'm real, okay? And here's the truth. I see kids, 10, 11, 12, dancing and acting the fool. Some of it looks very provocative. And it stuns me. It literally does. And parents are okay with it. They'd have to be, because how else does it end up on the socials if parents aren't somehow okay with it? It blows my mind. I am not one that believes in government intervention. There are times government needs to intervene. I agree. Completely. But there are times government does not, and parents should be parents. But should government step in and make it a requirement that, like, you can only be 16 to have social media, just like with a car? Why don't they give a 13-year-old a car? Because they can't handle the responsibility, can they? So I'm starting to actually have a difference of opinion. A couple of 3 years ago, I would say, hey, you're a parent, you make the decisions for your own children, and you monitor it. Parents are stupid today. So let's take the stupidness out of it. Well, Steve, no, don't give me this transgender surgery. Stop it. I'm talking about social media. I believe social media should be reserved for teens 16 and older, period. End of story. Just like with the driver's license, you have to be 16 and older. Now, parents can make their own decisions. If you don't want your kid to have social media at 16, no problem. But that's how I view it. I think that would cut down tremendously on these kids now wanting to be influencers. I'm going to be influencers. My grandson at lunch yesterday after church is like, yeah, I think I want to be a day trader. And I said, well, what money? With the cotton balls you have in your pockets, the lint? Is that how you're going to start day trading? With the lint and the cotton balls in your pocket, Leo? Okay, that's smart. Okay, well, I don't need to go to college for day trading. Dude, shut up. I'm enjoying my fajitas right now. I don't got time to be a grandfather right now. I'm going to be a sarcastic Gen Xer from high school, and I have to just tell you, shut up. I got no time to listen to that. That silliness. We'll talk about that in later hour of the program to help you parents, give you a little advice. Every Monday, Steve's going to give you parenting advice. Like it or not, even if you ask for it or not, I'm going to give it to you anyways. Dr. Steve's in the house on Mondays is what I'm saying. Hey, I'm a badass. What do you want me to say? And many of you that are badasses are listening and say, yeah, Steve, you know what? Yeah, it's great. Yeah, we're going to listen to this. Because you're right. The books and all that just don't work. We're going to listen to the old school. Yeah, exactly. Why not? Works. You know who else are badasses? My friends at Badass Tax Guys. They are, in fact, the badass when it comes to taxes. Now, they are in Las Vegas, but they have other locations around the country. They have grown considerably. Why? Because they know what they're doing. They know how to battle the IRS on your behalf. And yeah, there are some of you that filed the almighty extension. You have till October 15th to file your personal taxes. If you haven't done anything yet, you need to call my friends at Badass Tax Guys. But first and foremost, education, they're about it. So am I. We got a free special report. It's called The Silent Tax Trap, The 9 Things the IRS Hopes You Never Know. I would absolutely jump on this report, even if you already filed your taxes. It's going to be good for next year. It gets you a better understanding of the IRS, what they allow, what they don't allow, and it allows you to have a firm that can help you. That is important. Here's the phone number, 1-877-307-8383 is how you get that free special report. 877
307-8383. I would jump on that now because no tax on tips, no tax on overtime, no tax on Social Security, a lot of changes, and you need to know. And if you got some back taxes and you haven't filed, let these guys help. They've got a direct link into the IRS, and they can help you. I'm telling you, they've helped a lot of people close to me. That's what we're about here, helping you out of your issues or trying to prevent you from having them in the first place. Call that number, get that free special report. We've got a break in front of us. When we come back, we're going to open up phone lines and start taking some of your calls. I'm Steve Sanchez. Don't go away.

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0: All right, welcome back. Steve Sanchez hanging out with you on this Monday edition of the program. So up in Portland, here's a great example of, you know, not taking control of your teens. Up in Portland, 15-year-old kid at Benson Polytechnic High School decides to go and do a cocktail concoction of toxins, and he was ready to blow up the whole damn place and got a bunch of people sick. And now what I believe is this kid should go away for 20 years. He's 15. He's old enough. Oh, no. You lefties, don't tell me that he's just a kid. Don't you lefties tell me he's just a kid and he should get some rehabilitation. He was going to make a bomb and toxins. He wanted to do like a chemical bomb, chemical toxins to get everybody sick and death. He had social media stuff. He researched almost 800 times how to kill mass amounts of people. And don't tell me that you want him to be evaluated for mental illness. No, go throw him away for 20 years and then basically hopefully he rehabilitates in 20 years. Because at the end of the day, if he would have been successful up in Portland, you'd have hundreds of people, kids, dead. This is my whole point. Stop making excuses. Well, he's just only 15. Then how can the 13 or 14-year-old make a decision to have transitional surgery and have their no-nos and their ninis chopped, life-changing, life-altering surgeries, and you say they're adults and they can make their own decision at 13 or 14? Is it because it fits your agenda? And that's dangerous, by the way. So if it's your agenda, right? Give me a break. See, this is what we're fighting. This is what we're fighting in November. Don't you people know that? Don't you get it by now? This is what we're fighting in November on the ballot. Don't you get it? We're less than a month away now, by the way. We are, what, 28 days away? From 28, 29 days away from the election. And this is part of the problems, the issues we're facing, even though we're not discussed, they're out there. Nobody's talking about how radical and weird the left is. And this is how they believe. They baby. Oh, well, you know, he was just disturbed. Yeah, no kidding. No kidding, he was just disturbed. But were the kids disturbed on Friday night here in the Arts District? You see what I'm saying? There's a pattern here. Where are the parents? Now, I understand parents can't always understand. There are kids that are deviants that can literally just fool you. But you can't be fooled forever. You can be fooled once or twice. Unless you're just a dumb parent, you can be fooled once or twice. But unless you're just really dumb, and there are some really dumb parents, then I can understand how you'll get fooled continuously. But most parents, if they turn their parent brain on that God gave them, they might get fooled once or twice, but they won't get fooled that third time. Don't ask George W. Bush to say that whole thing, because he'll chop it up. Just trust me, okay, when I tell you this. All right, let's get down to business. First up this morning is Chuck. Chuck, welcome to the program.
1: Hey, good morning, Steve. How are you?
0: Good morning. I'm good, thank you.
1: Good. Hey, I got a question. A couple of weeks ago, you mentioned about holding the parents accountable and actually putting the parents in jail for all this gun stuff with the kids, mm-hmm. like kids yeah. bringing guns to school.
0: Yeah.
1: I don't remember what you said, but I would think that the parents should be held accountable. The parents should go to jail or prison for what their kids do and hold them both accountable. I'd like to know where that gun came from on Friday, where that 15-year-old kid got shot.
0: Yeah, you know, that's the investigation that is moving in the direction it's supposed to. At least that's what Metro's telling us. And, Chuck, I appreciate the call. Thank you. Let me be clear. Yeah, I think many a times parents should be held responsible for their kids' actions, especially if they know their kids are out of control. We don't know that here. Well, we know the kid, again, Chuck, thank you for the call. The kids were out of control Friday night in the Arts District. There's no question about that. I mean, you'd have to be Stevie Wonder or Helen Keller to not know that, okay? They are out of control. No self-control. Now, you're right. The question is, how the hell did they get the gun? We always assume that it is the parents' gun. Sometimes it's not. These thugs know how to get guns on the street. These guns move in and out of gangs. These guns are bought black market through cartels. So they're not always guns that come from a parent's safe or lockbox or the drawer. Now, if the parent is responsible, and this was registered to one of the parents from the kid that perpetrated the murder on Friday, and we would have to determine where that gun was. Was it in a lockbox or a safe? Did the kid know the code? How did he get the code? So yes, parents should be responsible when the evidence is substantial enough to hold them responsible. I just don't agree parents should always be responsible for everything their kid does, because sometimes parents don't know. Now, you'll argue that with me, friends, because you'll say, well, parents should know everything. You're double talking. No, I'm not double talking. Because let's say dad passed away in a car accident 5 years earlier. Mom is now holding down two jobs, doing the best she can, raising the kid. She can't be around the kid. She tries to do the best she can. The kid's telling her this, but let's say the kid's getting good grades. Boom. But you don't know he's still a lunatic. How do you hold that mom responsible, or dad, vice versa? The evidence has to point in the direction that there is negligence from the parents to hold them responsible. It'd be like, for instance, your kid falls in with a bad crowd and they go spray paint or graffiti under the Sahara overpass or somewhere else. You can't really go hold the parents responsible because the parents didn't tell the kid to go spray paint. Why can't we hold kids responsible that are old enough to know better? Again, if the evidence shows parents are negligent and they are not good parents, they're out there acting the fool themselves, then yes, I absolutely believe that parents should be responsible. But there has to be a fine line. It can't be this, you know, overwhelming brush of a, this paintbrush, you know, the swoosh, so to speak. Investigators just have to do what they need to do, and they need to go investigate. But this kid needs to be held responsible, first and foremost. He pulled the trigger. He's got no self-control. Yeah, parents have to be parents, for sure. There's no question about it, and we have those questions. Nothing's been released yet. I'm sure there'll be updates today, as opposed to what happened, the details. Maybe we'll have even updates before the show ends today. But right now, it stands where it stands. What say you? Phone lines are open. Get involved in your community. Will you ever go to an event on First Friday now, knowing that you have out-of-control kids and this can happen? It was like 3 or 4 shootings over the weekend in Las Vegas alone. Let's not pretend that this is just, one and done. And by the way, where are you, Mayor? We'd like to hear your comments on this, too. We'll be right back.
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4: Susie Lee says she's fighting for Nevada. So why are Nevada families paying more for groceries, gas, rent, and health care than ever before? 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President Trump's endorsed candidate, Marty O'Donnell, is ready to clean it up. Marty O'Donnell will fight to secure the border, stop wasteful spending, back our police, and bring common sense back to Congress. The choice is simple. More of Susie Lee or a new direction with Marty O'Donnell.
5: I'm Marty O'Donnell, and I approve this message.
0: Paid for by Marty for Congress.

0: All right, welcome back. So it seems that they are releasing some information. So obviously we know it's a 15-year-old kid. His name is Karth Rogers, Desert Pine High School. We'll have more info as it gets released. But we're going to find out all about Karth Rogers and if, in fact, he's had problems before. And I don't know. Call me Nostradamus. I got a feeling he's had problems before, because it just doesn't seem to me that you just go to First Friday packing looking for trouble, and that's the reality.
1: They're saying that it was a physical altercation, so they're fighting.
0: Yeah, at first. Yeah, and that's why I said, no self-control.
1: Right.
0: You just can't get enough of the fist fight, and you decide, okay, I'm going to pull out the gun. So he took a gun there. Why? Why would you take a gun unless you knew that you were looking for trouble or trouble would find you? No, it's chaos. We see it. I have no empathy for these kids. I have empathy for the kid that's dead. Who knows what those kids were involved in? The curfew was at 9 p.m. It's 9 p.m. to 5 a.m. This was after 10:15 p.m., 10:30, around there, around that time. And those kids should have been home. And that's why I'm asking, where the hell are the parents, A? And B, you know, why didn't police, you know, act quicker? If you see these young kids, you can't scoot them out of there. I know Metro's not there to be babysitters either. But something's got to give, because let's just be real. Tourism is down again in Las Vegas. That's the statistics for the month of August. So tourism is down. Mayor Berkeley, people will not want to come to Vegas. They will not go to First Fridays if they feel their life is in danger. What the hell are you going to do about it?
1: I will say this, just by looking at the pictures of the kid that they've released, he has a lot of tattoos.
0: Well, there you go.
1: And he's 15.
0: Yeah, he's gang filled.
1: Last time I checked.
0: Well, then the parents are allowed to get
1: tattoos.
0: You
1: have to be 18 to get tattoos.
0: Yeah, that's my whole point. See? So the parents are scumbags then, obviously. I mean, what do you want me to say? Hopefully they're not, and I'll take it back if they aren't, but I'm probably not wrong. Usually never wrong on these things. Never wrong on these things. All right, let me talk to you very quickly about my friend Rick Geiler. Okay, he's got this report, and 28 days before the election, I think we better start paying attention, right? We're seeing some things that aren't looking good. I'm talking about the stock market, per se. There's this white paper report that I have from Rick that I'm going to send you right from my desk to make sure it gets to you, like, today. It's called The 7 Ways That Wall Street, the Big Banks, and Government Can Possibly Wreck Your Retirement Right Before This Midterm Election. You need to be educated, and you need to have guardrails. That's what it's all about. So I want you to call 1-877-983-7233 right now. That report will be sent to you right from my desk. 1-877-983-7233. Again, the white paper report is called The 7 Ways Wall Street, Big Banks, and Government Could Potentially Wreck Your Retirement Before This Midterm Election. 28 days out, do not risk your money. Guardrails. Yeah, we keep hearing that about AI, but how about guardrails on your money? Once again, 1-877-983-7233. I'll send that report out to you right now, right from my desk. We got a lot more to cover. That's hour one in the books. I want you to stick around for hour number two, and of course, hour number three. We got a big show planned, lots to talk about, and yes, we are going to talk about the midterm elections. Mail ballots go out today. I'm Steve Sanchez. We'll be right back.

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4: Breaking news this hour at Town Hall. I'm Bob Agnew in Washington. President Trump paying a visit to Nebraska today as he attempts to rally Republicans ahead of next month's midterm elections.
5: It's the first visit for the president during his second term in office, as he'll be rallying support for U.S. Senator Pete Ricketts in his race against independent Dan Osborne. The event today is at the Pinnacle Bank Expo Center at the Nebraska State Fairgrounds in Grand Island. I'm Chris Turner.
4: The U.S. has removed all of its B-1 bombers from an air base in the United Kingdom. That follows security concerns over a suspected terror plot. Here's correspondent Richard Boyd.
6: The Pentagon says about a dozen bombers stationed at RAF Fairford have returned to the U.S. but remain ready for combat missions. The move follows the arrest of 6 suspects accused of plotting an attack on the base, with UK officials saying there are strong indications Iran was involved. The suspects were later released on bail as British authorities continue investigating, while Iran denies involvement.
4: That is Richard Boyd reporting. Following a record overseas deployment, the USS Abraham Lincoln is expected to arrive home on Thursday.
7: There are about 5,000 sailors on board. Navy says the crew played a critical role during its deployment in the Middle East, which lasted more than 286 days. Without a port stop. There are rumors that President Trump will be in San Diego for the return of the vessel, but that is not yet confirmed by the White House. About 40 of the helicopter strike squadron departed the ship and returned to San Diego last Friday. Rich Thomason reporting.
4: Senator John Kennedy says he's considering a run for the presidency in 2028. He wouldn't say much about competing against Vice President J.D. Vance.
8: Oh, I'm not going to talk about another potential candidate. I'm just not there yet.
4: He spoke to NBC's Meet the Press and said for now he is focused on winning re-election himself in the Senate. More of these stories at townhall.com.
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11: 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Late September rain showers helped Southern Nevada end the wettest monsoon season in 3 years, but this year still finished far below the monsoonal moisture average. Harry Reid International Airport, Las Vegas' official weather station, recorded 0.3 inch of rain, bringing the season total to 0.5 inch. The average monsoon season total, with the season running from June 15 to the end of September, is just more than 1 inch. Las Vegas gets about 4 inches of rain in an average year. Nevada could be facing facing what's being called a silver tsunami, where Gen X and baby boomers are a larger share of the state's population than Generation Z, Gen Z. With more people moving into retirement age, the Silver State could face an increasing demand for health care, long-term care, caregivers, and age-friendly housing with a smaller, younger population base to support all those needed systems. Recent research from UNLV shows Nevada was the only state in the Southwest in which generations born before 1981 make up more of the population than Generation Z. The Las Vegas Convention and Visitors Authority reports visitors to Southern Nevada dropped in August, down 4.3% to 3 million. But despite the fewer visitors, Nevada's gaming win was up 3.1% in August compared to the same time last year. Statewide, the gaming win reached $1.27 billion, 84% of that total generated by Southern Nevada casinos. And that may explain why the top three Las Vegas resort CEOs say they don't anticipate dropping their high-end hotel room rates, even if it means sacrificing occupancy rates. The heads of MGM Resorts, International, Caesars Entertainment, and Wynn Resorts say they believe Las Vegas is still a value destination, even though prices have gone up. Take AM 670 with you wherever you go. 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
16: The Uniparty despises him. But the people love him.
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16: He's the Don of Las Vegas. He's Steve Sanchez.
20: I know that guy.
21: It's showtime.
0: Thank you, Greg Erringer. Steve Sanchez with you, hour two, here in front of us. So, you know, President Trump sometimes just does things that just border on stupid. I'm sorry. Just does. And it is stupid to give out Senator Tom Cotton's cell phone number because you're upset pertaining to the daylight savings time bill. I think there's bigger fish to fry than daylight savings time, to be quite honest with you. And we're going to talk about daylight savings time. Everybody has their opinion on it. I have mine. I'll ask you yours here in a minute. But the issue here is, don't give out someone's private cell number. Do you know how dangerous that is? Do you know how sloppy and lazy that is? Just don't do it. It's not funny. It's not. And if you support this, you're just stupid. I'm sorry. It is not a funny thing to give someone's private number out. It's just not. Now, you may think it is, and I'd love to hear your argument on how you think that is suitable and appropriate, but to me it's not. Okay, look, Senator Tom Cotton seems to be a decent dude. He is a conservative. Are there things that I agree with and things I disagree with when it comes to Senator Tom Cotton? Sure, just pretty much like most politicians. But there's this bill Okay, and by the way, this is Arkansas. He's a representative out of Arkansas, Republican. Trump won Arkansas big every single time. But here's what's going on. There's this bill. It's the Sunshine Protection Act. Okay, and so some want this daylight savings to go away. There's bipartisanship, it seems, on this. And Tom Cotton has given his reasons as to why he's in opposition to it. Now, I don't care one way or the other if the clocks stay or change. There's arguments on both sides pertaining to daylight savings. Personally, I don't think we should be changing clocks. I get it. I understand why we did it at one time. Agricultural was probably one of the biggest reasons. But this going back and forth, you know, Arizona is really the only state that has the brains to basically not change clocks. Okay? You know, in Arizona, everybody is just dying of thirst under a saguaro, and they don't have time to care about if the clocks go back or forward. They just don't. Every other place in this country cares. And there's some good arguments and some good reasoning behind it. I get it. It's not going to change my financial life one way or the other if it does or doesn't. And I can guarantee this. It's not going to change your financial life either. Okay. Let's get that out of the way. This is not the gas tax we're dealing with. This is not groceries and health insurance premium costs and energy costs we're dealing with. This is the frickin' put the clocks back or not. If it happens, it happens. So, if you can't get Republicans and Democrats to pass the Save America Act, which seems to be just the simplest piece of legislation about voter ID, how in the hell are you going to get them to agree on this? So Trump's upset. And he said, everyone in Arkansas, state I love, and won three times, last time by 34 points, wants this done. Get it done. It'll be appreciated by all. Nobody wants to spend their precious time running all over the place. Turning clocks back twice a year and having sunshine in the afternoon is better than early morning, Trump added. Okay. I get it. It's, you know, potato, potato, tomato, tomato. It's your preference. But to give out Senator Tom Cotton's cell phone number on his Truth Post, which he did, so that you, me, 123 can call Senator Tom Cotton, to me is inappropriate. I think it's inappropriate. Even Senator Kennedy, who is, you know, a friend of Tom Cotton's, a friend of President Trump, it's just like, it's inappropriate. It's stupid and disrespectful. Am I wrong? I don't think I'm wrong. It's just stupid and disrespectful. Would you want us to give Ivanka's number out for everybody to call her, Mr. President? I'm just curious. I'm just asking that. Would you? Would you like us to give Eric's or Don Jr.'s or Laura's or, I mean, just let's stop. Let's just stop it. There's other things we can be concerned about. Don't give out. It's just dumb. It's just dumb. It is. That's my opinion. You don't have to agree. Yeah, this is the best thing. It keeps people accountable. No, it doesn't keep anybody accountable. It just makes you look like a clown when you do something like this. I'm sorry. I wouldn't want his number given out. I wouldn't want anybody's number. It's a private number, man. People deserve privacy too. Right? Am I wrong? Of course I'm not wrong. All right. But the issue at hand, let's talk about the issue at hand. You can agree or disagree on if it was cool for him to give out the number or not. That's up to you. I just think I'm more worried about gas and groceries and the economic standards and national security and Iran getting a nuke and the border and, you know, murderers and rapists that are illegal still being let out on the streets. I'm more concerned about that than a freaking clock. But, you know, hey, it's just me. But I got to ask you this question. How do you feel about daylight savings time? Do you want it changed or should it stay as is? People have very strong preferences on it. And as I've said, to me and for me, I don't care one way or the other. Do you care? I guess is the bigger question. And if you do, what side of the fence are you on? Do you want the clocks to change? You know, leap forward, fall back. Isn't that the thing? You know, you're going to leap forward and fall back. That's kind of the thing. You change them twice a year. Or do you just like, hey, the time is the time. There's no more daylight savings, no more clocks. It is what it is. Phone lines are open. 702-866-6700 is how you join the conversation. 702-866-6700. I will say one other thing about giving out the phone number. It turns off independents and nonpartisans. And last time I checked, you need independents and nonpartisans to win. Republicans are going to vote for Republicans unless they're just going to sit home and cry. Some of them do. Democrats are going to vote for Democrats. But independent slash nonpartisan, same thing. They're just fancy names for each, you know, it describes the same people. Make decisions based on these things. So to me, a independent and a nonpartisan doesn't like it. Why do you think I'm saying something about it? I'm an independent. I'm going to vote conservative. There's nothing that Trump can say that's I know who he is. I support the guy. I don't support everything. I'm not a freaking zombie. I have my own brain. Okay, God gave me my own brain. I can function in society with my own brain. It doesn't have to be one or the other. Some people get so serious, especially the religious aspects. Overly spiritual religious people get so crazy about this, that, or the other. And this. And man, just, you know, if you really understand the Bible, like you say you do, and the Bible is you know, your path forward, you're going to understand it's a political book, too. And you will deal with politicians. You will. You just will. Jesus dealt with them. Didn't he? Sure, he did. So you can deal with people, but not agree with people or decide their salvation. That's up to somebody. That's up to the individual is what I'm trying to say. So we've gotten to this point in America where we compartmentalize everything as opposed to looking at things from a different philosophical lens. That's the problem with the country. And people that don't believe it's a problem, you're the problem, because it is a problem. You can see it. So it's time to wake up. It's time to, as they say, smell the roses, smell the coffee, whatever analogy you want to use. Daylight savings time. Are you in favor or are you not? Why or why not? This is an issue that obviously is very important to the president. That's why he gave out Senator Tom Cotton's private cell phone number, which I think was a mistake. But, you know, his mistake to make. To me, I got bigger fish to fry than that. Daylight savings time, yes or no? Phone lines are open. 702-866-6700 is how you join the conversation. Phone lines are open. Give me a call. We'll take your calls in this segment right after this break. I'm Steve Sanchez. Don't go away.

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All right, welcome back. Plenty of midterm talk in hour number three. In fact, we'll have Chris Brandlin joining us in the bottom of hour three. He is running for Assembly District 42. That seat has been held by a Democrat for 30 years. Can you believe that? It's time for some change in Carson City. Wouldn't you agree? I mean, we've been so consumed with federal politics, as we should. We've been so consumed that sometimes we forget the fundamental importance of state politics, governor, assembly, senate, right? I mean, lieutenant governor. These things are incredibly important. Attorney general, secretary of state. It's what's going to make your state function, even if, let's say, federally, they're off their mark. That's the whole purpose of the states, each individual state having the way they run their own state constitution, et cetera. So we forget that. So Chris Brandlin joining us, hour three, for a few minutes. And, of course, we're going to be talking about mail-in ballots flying out the door today. Early voting will be starting. It's game on is really what it is. It's come. Yeah, it's come. We've been talking about this for quite some time, and it's come. And independents and nonpartisans always kind of hold their vote until last minute, so to speak. And this is why I am so adamant about our president behaving himself in these times we're in. It's not cute and funny anymore to pull these political stunts and give away Tom Cotton's cell phone number publicly, because he is holding up the daylight savings bill. Now, I can understand if it was maybe a different bill. Even then, is there any ever justification for giving out a private cell phone number? I mean, that, right? I mean, that's how you have to look at it. And independents and nonpartisans pay attention to this stuff. And if independents and nonpartisans truly, and I mean truly, decide elections, which they do, this is not a good look. It's just not. I'm having to be honest. At least I'm saying it. You know, others can hide in the corner not wanting to say it. They say it privately, but they don't say it publicly. And last time I thought we were tougher, stronger, had more resilience and more resolve than that as the American people to be able to keep our leaders in line, regardless of who they are. Because last time I checked, it's we the people. That's the way it starts in the Constitution, and that's the way it'll end. So I have no problem being that voice. Doesn't mean I'm in, you know, disagreement and have pulled my support. See, that's what happens with petulant children. If you critique the president, you don't support him. You need a brain. I can't help you if that's how you think. Same thing with the Democrats when Biden was in office. If you know, you were a Democrat and you dared to say anything about Biden, like John Fetterman, you're, you know, 86th out, so to speak. You are removed. I mean, it's stupid. You can critique people. It doesn't mean you lose the support of, I mean, right? I mean, for me, I'm not. I mean, let's just, do we really have to keep relitigating this stuff? I think we do. I do. I think we do, because it seems like we don't get it through our heads. I think we have been abused so much psychologically, especially over the last 4 years, really even longer. But really after, you know, let's just say the last 6 years, from the 2020 election and on, we have been abused psychologically. Some people even call it a professional psyops. COVID and just everything else in between, we've been abused psychologically. So at this point, we're very sensitive. We're overly sensitive. And that is not a smart place to be. I can understand for a season you may be there, but to continue to keep being oversensitive and not getting your muscle back of we the people, it makes no sense to me. It doesn't. And it can cost us big here in 28 days. It can cost us really big. And so it's going to be interesting, though, because in the third hour, I got some polls and some things that are quite remarkable that the mainstream media isn't reporting. But does that surprise you? The mainstream media never rolls with an honest vibe. They have a narrative and an agenda, and they're going to push that. That's what we're here for, to push back, to push back. If you'd like to be part of the conversation, you can call me. Phone lines are open. 702-866-6700.
What's the big argument regarding daylight savings time? Is there, I mean, does this really, I guess, is this affecting you in a big way? Does it fundamentally affect you in a way that you should, you know, not have to move clocks back? How does Arizona get away with doing it? Doesn't seem to hurt people in Arizona. They just move on with life, and it is what it is. What happens? What's the problem with the clocks? This is not a heavily agricultural country anymore. Oh, it is in some capacity, but it's not like it was. So I understand the moving of clocks for farmers back in the day for the extra daylight and all that other jazz, but do you really need to do it now? I mean, it seems to me, I believe in the overall consensus of the country. And if constituents are reporting to their representatives in a huge way, they want one thing or the other. I think that is how you vote. Aren't we supposed, I guess what I'm saying is, we elect these people. Aren't they there to represent us? So if we're saying we want XYZ, just like we want voter ID, 71% of America, give us voter ID. I mean, who are you to hold us back? Who are you to hold us back? People speak, follow what the people want. I mean, isn't that part of being a representative republic? I mean, just curious. Just curious. All right. Hear me. Gold and silver. Give me 10 seconds, and I think I can help change your life a little bit. Now, there's an unusual offer that I've been talking about here for a few weeks. My friends at Sahara Coin and Precious Metals, who, by the way, have been serving Southern Nevada for over 40 years, they want to continue to extend this special offer to you. 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There's no purchase required. There's no pressure. You're not walking into some sales trap. Here's all you do. Get your mobile device out now. Text GOLD right now to 480-486-1984. They're going to text you back instantly with a code. You walk into Sahara Coin. You show it at the counter, and you get your gold. They have extended what they're doing for the next couple of weeks. Once they've hit their limit, it's done. So if you ever thought about owning gold but didn't know where to start, this is it. There's no

0: 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Tickets,
1: we get you there. It was a full weekend for our local sports teams. UNLV football took down Cal 39-31 on Saturday at Allegiant Stadium to improve to 3-2 on the season. Next up, they'll host Mountain West opponent North Dakota State this weekend. The Bison opened as 3-point favorites. The Raiders gave the Chiefs all they had yesterday, but a late special teams fumble ultimately doomed the Silver and Black as they suffered their first loss of the season. Final score 30-27. The Las Vegas Aces lost the opener of their best of five semifinal playoff series to the Golden State Valkyries yesterday. Final score 71-60. Game two will be in Northern California on Wednesday. The Vegas Golden Knights played their first road game of the new season last night in Vancouver, where they beat the Canucks 3-2. And Chase Briscoe captured the checkered flag in the South Point 400 yesterday at Las Vegas Motor Speedway.
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5: 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Do we want to get right?

All right, welcome back. Steve Sanchez with you on this Monday edition of the program. Earlier in the show, in the first hour, I was talking about lunch. Yesterday after church, my grandson's like, yeah, I'm not going to go to college. I'm just going to be a day trader. I'm going to be a day trader. And I said, well, Leo, how are you going to day trade? With the cotton balls or lint balls in your pocket? It takes money to day trade, and it takes a fundamental smart. See, the problem is kids like to see YouTube and TikTok, and they believe that all of a sudden, you know, they can become day traders at 18 and be like Mr. Beast or something. And the percentages of that are extremely low. Now, this actually brings up a bigger conversation. Interesting enough that we had that conversation yesterday after church, and last night when I met producer Nate in studio to do some show prep for this morning, I saw this news story in Breitbart. American support for college education craters to record low. My grandson at 13 is arguing, well, you don't get rich going to college. No, but you don't get rich being dumb either. And so there's a happy medium, I think, that needs to be looked at. And I am a huge believer in education. Maybe not a four-year degree, unless you're going to go be an engineer or doctor or lawyer or whatever. But, you know, some education, even if it's a trade school or a vocational school or a training for a specific

0: industry, I think that's fundamentally important, right? Unless, you know, you have the benefit of having your family own a large business and they can bring you in and train you from the ground up as an intern, that's different. That's what he sees with me. He's like, I'm going to come and do this, I'm going to come and do that. And I made it very clear to him over the summer when we were swimming, and I said, if you want to come and work for me, you will be required at least to have a minimum of an associate's degree in marketing and business development before you come in. He goes, well, that's not fair. And I said, I don't care if it's fair or not. It's my name on the shingle, A. B, it was my sweat, blood, tear, grit, and investment that created what I created. So guess what? You want to come and be part of it? I'd love to have you part of it, but that is my requirement. And if you don't want to do it, you don't have to come and work for me. You can go work for someone else. That's fine. But they're going to have a requirement too. And he understood. He got it. But, you know, yesterday he decided he wanted to be a day trader. But he's only 13. You know, he's, you know, next year he's going to, you know, probably want to be a, like Joe Biden, a train conductor or something. Or a diesel truck driver like Joe Biden. Because Joe Biden did every job there was. I mean, you notice that about Joe Biden? Joe Biden did every job that was ever created. He was a lifeguard. He, you know, drove trains. He was an, you know, an engineer. He drove trains. You know, choo-choo, he did. Yeah, that, you know, he was a diesel truck driver. He was a race car driver. He was everything. Joe Biden did every damn thing possible known to mankind. The only job he never really did was the president. The Auto Pen did that for him. So this article basically states that the American support for college education is dropped dramatically. It's crashed an all-time low, according to Gallup. So there are reasons behind this. You know what's interesting is that if you don't make a certain amount of income or have a certain credit score, you can't buy a house, you can't finance a car, but we're going to give $200,000 in student loans to an 18-year-old that has no credit score, no ability to pay it back, no income. Is that smart? That's how stupid. And people want government to take control of healthcare? Really? You want people, you know the default rate that we have in student loans? But there's a part of me that believes there should be some wipeout on the student loans for some people. Want me to tell you why? Because we bail out Wall Street all the time. So why not the American people? We bail out Wall Street knowing that they do XYZ, and then they know they can go use the chapter laws, or they can get bailouts from government, and so they continue to keep doing the same stupid thing after, what, time and time again. And we, the taxpayer, who, by the way, is the government, we keep bailing them out. But let's say that you have a student loan that you pay 10 years on. They don't have the mercy to disregard that. Now, some will disagree with me and says, that sounds a lot like socialism. And you know what I tell you? Put a cork in it. Because then call corporate bailout socialism too. Okay? See, I was one of the few guys that basically in 2008 said, let the banks go under and let the insurance companies go under. Teach a lesson. And we'll have a stronger financial sector. How did I know this? Pretty good in the financial business. I was the top tier in my industry. $1 million round table. Okay? Top of the table. Who's who in America is a financial guy? I'm a smart guy. Yeah, I'm patting myself on the back. Who's going to do it for me? I'll pat myself on the back. I was a smart guy. And I was like, so let them go under. But instead, we bailed them out. You, me, 1, 2, 3. And you know what they were doing? Like AIG, they were getting their bonuses, and they were still going to Tahiti. That's what they did. Just don't learn lessons. We just don't learn lessons. We need to hold everybody to the same degree of accountability. There, that's my soapbox story. American trust in higher education is falling because, guess what? Kids go to school, they get these huge student loans, they can't get jobs, and the jobs they get, they pay them piss poor money. Let's just be real. Let's just be real. And it's not enough today to say this. Well, pull yourself up by your bootstraps. When I grew up, I would... Okay, it's not 1950, it's 1960, it's not 1970, okay? Gen X knows this better than anybody because we were sold the same bill of goods. And when we got into the workforce in the 90s, we were in huge recessions. There was no jobs. We got screwed over. So we feel for this next generation because we know, like, the silent generation and the baby boomers screwed us all. There, I said it. The silent generation and the baby boomers screwed us all, and they continue to keep screwing us. That's why Gen X is alive now, like me, because we're going to try to set the record straight. But sometimes you look at the record, and the record's already broken and warped, and there's not a damn thing you can do. We'll be right back. 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
12: 1, 2, 3, take my hand and come with me because you look so fine that I really want to make you mine. I said you look so fine that I really want to make you mine. 4, 5, 6, come on and get your kicks. Now you don't need the money when you look like that, do you, honey?
0: All right, welcome back. You know, time and time again, it's been proven that many people have built wealth without going to college. I mean, you know, let's be real. You can look at plumbing contractors. You can look at HVAC companies. There is a need for these jobs as well that become careers. Have you ever called an air conditioning company out? They're not free. Have you ever had to replace a unit? That's certainly not free. I mean, let's be real. So I think we're missing the mark. Yes, I believe college is still extremely important But I don't think for everyone, and I think we're doing a disservice telling kids that going to college for 4 years to go find yourself is going to give you the successes you need. Some kids go to college for 4 years and they study history. Okay, what the hell is that going to do to you, for you? I mean, you see what I'm saying? I think it is incumbent upon parents and guidance counselors, but the university's gotten greedy too. They want the dough. And I think, you know, we need to start now pushing people. I don't know if this is still happening today, but I know when I was younger, I was in high school, they started doing these tests like in your sophomore year, and then they did it again in your junior year, and they were tests that determined, or at least was a kind of a guideline of what you're good at. Analytical skills, you know, communications, this is a variety of different things. Many of you that are my age or older remember this. And, you know, help me if, in fact, they're still doing this. Maybe you've got, you know, kids in high school or grandkids and they're still doing this. I don't think they are, though. But I know they used to do this. And then they also had this program that I was involved in. It was called ROP. It was Regional Occupational Preparation. And when you were a senior in high school, at least in my school, I went to school in California in the Central Valley, you would be able, if you know you had a certain GPA, and I did, you would be able to leave school at noon after lunch, and the last 3 hours of school, ROP gave you the credits, kind of like electives one after the other, and you'd go work for something that was fundamental to those tests that they were giving you. For me, I got hooked up with Muncie Music because I was a music guy. See, even back in the day, music media, of course, I took a different turn to go into the financial business later in life out of necessity, not because of desire. Later in life, the way God operates, he gives you the desires of your heart if you truly ask him. That's how I believe, and that's my belief. Nevertheless, I was with Muncie Music, and here was what was great. You know, you go to lunch at noon, at 1 o'clock to 3:15, you are now at Muncie Music learning how to sell guitars and grand pianos and drums. And I was a drummer and guitar strings, and you learned about music, and it was fantastic. It was fantastic. I learned so much. And then they hired me after school. So then when the 3:15 bell, so to speak, would ring, from that time on to 6 p.m., I was hired 3 hours at Muncie Music, and all day on Saturday, it was fantastic. Those things aren't done anymore. And I see why our children have suffered. We've taken art out of the schools. We've taken PE out of the schools. Those things have suffered. High schools no longer offer wood shop or, you know, auto shop classes. Those things, I think, are fundamental to the development of your children, because not everybody should go to a four-year college. There are other things that could be done, art school, vocational school, trade schools. So, you know, this article, this news story in Breitbart, that Gallup, you know, Gallup did this poll that states American support for college education creators to record low. It's because parents and kids themselves are now figuring it out. Why do I want to go to a four-year college, have $100,000 in student loans, and the economy sucks, or I'm not going to be able to get a job that facilitates me income-wise to be able to afford a house, et cetera, et cetera? It's all legitimate stuff. Now, I'm not saying you don't need college. You do need college. I just don't think everyone needs college. Someone needs something, though. You just can't go off and be, let's see. I mean, you have to have fundamental training and education in some capacity. I'm just saying we need to get to a point where we start bringing vocational schools back in. Hell, there was a time high schools, mine included, had a news desk. Didn't have a radio. I wish it would have, but it had a news desk, and you could literally report as an anchor. Did any of you have that in your school? Did any of you in your high school have either a news desk where you'd come up on the big speakers and do a morning news report, and then a later afternoon news report, the students would get to do that? Some of you even went to bigger schools and had the opportunity to be even doing radio, high school radio, and TV production. We didn't have that. Those things are missing. That's why I was a huge proponent of having Hollywood Studios in Las Vegas to offer these opportunities for kids that want to be in audio, video, film, animation, gaming, radio, podcasting, digital creation. We just keep electing old critters that don't understand. That is a big problem for us, too. That's why I've always talked about messaging, messaging, messaging, messaging. You do not have the right message. You don't inspire people. You don't reach people. You don't help people reach their full potential. We have slipped into the abyss in the United States of America by not inspiring people anymore. We need to inspire people. People, not just this next generation, people in your own generation need to be inspired as well. Why do you think so many podcasts are popular now? You see podcasts, regular old Joes just going on a microphone, having their thoughts, and all of a sudden they started with 100 followers. Now they got 1 million followers. Good for them. God bless them. It's because the people have had to take back a little bit what's been stolen from us in terms of inspiration. We used to look at it from our statesmen. We don't get that. Hell, we don't even get it from our professional athletes anymore because most of them are thugs. Let's be real. And they don't want to sign autographs, and they don't want to do this. They don't, I mean, let's just be real. That's why we celebrate like a Mendoza on the Raiders, because here's this young quarterback with all this great potential, and he literally thanks his mother, he's not embarrassed to do that, and his God. Wow. Let's get back to more of that. How about that? I'm Steve Sanchez. We'll be right back.

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All right, welcome back. Steve Sanchez with you. Hour three coming up. We've got a lot to talk about. Chris Brandlin will be joining us. And mail-in ballots going out today. We're going to talk about polls. Some interesting polls have come out that are showing this is a toss-up at this point. That's what I'm prepared to say. It's a toss-up. Even CNN has come out with some polls that should concern the Democrats. So we're going to discuss that in hour number three. And again, Chris Brandlin, the Republican nominee for Assembly District 42, will stop by for a couple of minutes and speak to you about that district. Very important district. And it's been held by a Democrat for a long time. Well, the seat's been held by a Democrat for 30 years. So that's too long. Too long. There needs to be some change for sure. Absolutely for sure. With college, as we've been discussing, people find it difficult to be able to meet their needs today. And that's just not college. That's just people across the board. If you need a loan, do not, and I repeat, do not go to these payday places where you have to give a title to your car. It just makes no sense when there are private lenders like Ed, the old school lender. He's been helping people in Vegas for 35 years. I've been speaking about him for 10 years on the show. It's helped a lot of people in this audience. He can help you. So if you're short, I get it. $1,000, $2,000, up to $5,000, same day, no credit, bad credit, not a problem. You see, he says yes when the banks say no. Why do the banks say no? Well, the banks say no because, well, your credit. Ed, the old school lender, looks at your income. If you've got proof of income, proof of residency, you're approved. 5 minutes over the phone, that's all it takes. 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Call him at 702-613-2153. Now, make sure you tell him you heard it here on Steve Sanchez so he can hook you up. Money is Zelled the same day, within minutes, really. 702-613-2153. 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His payment plans are flexible. They're easy. They work. No credit, bad credit, bankruptcy, no problem. Proof of income and a proof of residency. Again, the number 702-613-2153. Give him a call. Let him help you in your financial needs. Because I get it. And we just all run into problems here and there. So don't feel you don't have a place to go to. Go to who is local, is what I'm trying to say. Not someone that is promoting advertising that lives in another state. That's what I'm trying to say. All right, we've got a break in front of us, and then we've got news. Hour number three is on its way. I'm Steve Sanchez. We'll be right back.

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4: With SRN News, I'm Bob Agnew in Washington. While President Trump is heading to Nebraska for a campaign rally tonight, Vice President J.D. Vance is on his way to Alaska to campaign there. Here's correspondent Laura Winters.
5: The Vice President heading to a Republican rally in Fairbanks, Alaska in this final stretch ahead of the midterms. He tells reporters,
6: I think it's just a reality of the politics of the state. They obviously have the kind of weird ranked choice voting system that I don't fully understand. But, you know, I think that whether this was going to be a blue wave or a red wave year, you're going to have a competitive Senate race in Alaska. That's been true historically, and I suspect it's going to be true this year, too.
5: Laura Winters reporting.
4: She's already a familiar face to viewers around the world. Now, former White House Press Secretary Karoline Leavitt has a new job. She's joining Fox News as a contributor. Leavitt, who's 29 years old, stepped down back in August. She's expected to start her new cable TV job on November 1st. Conservatives say President Trump was right and the media are doing an about-face when it comes to the Strait of Hormuz and what's really going on there. Here's correspondent Ron Taylor.
7: They argue that media outlets initially portrayed Iran as gaining control over the Strait of Hormuz during the ongoing war, criticizing President Trump's strategy, but recent reports show oil exports from the Persian Gulf have rebounded to pre-war levels, while Iran's exports have plummeted to zero due to U.S. blockades. This shift validates the commander-in-chief's approach, crippling Iran's economy and leverage, prompting a quiet media reversal without direct credit to the president. Ron Taylor reporting.
4: Forecasters are keeping a close eye on the southwestern Gulf, where a low-pressure system now has a 50% chance of tropical development. The National Hurricane Center in Miami says a depression could form over the next few days as it tracks northeast toward Florida. On Wall Street, the Dow right now up about 87 points. More at townhall.com.
8: 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Meanwhile, the Iran conflict is driving energy costs higher, and American consumers are footing the bill. 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
9: 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Late September rain showers helped Southern Nevada end the wettest monsoon season in 3 years, but this year still finished far below the monsoonal moisture average. Harry Reid International Airport, Las Vegas' official weather station, recorded 0.3 inch of rain, bringing the season total to 0.5 inch. The average monsoon season total, with the season running from June 15 to the end of September, is just more than 1 inch. Las Vegas gets about 4 inches of rain in an average year. Nevada could be facing what's being called a silver tsunami, where Gen X and baby boomers are a larger share of the state's population than Generation Z, Gen Z. With more people moving into retirement age, the Silver State could face an increasing demand for health care, long-term care, caregivers, and age-friendly housing with a smaller, younger population base to support all those needed systems. Recent research from UNLV shows Nevada was the only state in the Southwest in which generations born before 1981 make up more of the population than Generation Z. The Las Vegas Convention and Visitors Authority reports visitors to Southern Nevada dropped in August, down 4.3% to 3 million. But despite the fewer visitors, Nevada's gaming win was up 3.1% in August compared to the same time last year. Statewide, the gaming win reached $1.27 billion, 84% of that total generated by Southern Nevada casinos. And that may explain why the top three Las Vegas resort CEOs say they don't anticipate dropping their high-end hotel room rates, even if it means sacrificing occupancy rates. The heads of MGM Resorts, International, Caesars Entertainment, and Wynn Resorts say they believe Las Vegas is still a value destination, even though prices have gone up. Take AM 670 with you wherever you go. 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
11: The Uniparty despises him. But the people love him.
13: I want to be his friend so bad.
14: Well, who is this guy anyways?
11: He's the Don of Las Vegas. He's Steve Sanchez.
15: I know that guy.
16: It's showtime.
0: Thank you, Greg Erringer. Steve Sanchez with you, hour three here in front of us. And let's get into, our own backyard and just politics in general, because mail-in ballots went out today. That means you are going to have to start making some decisions. Do you vote by mail? I mean, I guess that's a real thing. It used to be called absentee ballots, right, back in the day before COVID. And, you know, people literally would go vote on election day. And, you know, some would do early voting. That became a little bit of a thing, too. But the mail-in ballots is a new thing since COVID, really, where it's more widely acceptable. I don't like them. I still believe we should have absentee ballots, all that stuff, if there's good excuses. But, you know, go vote early. Go vote on the day of election. And for those that physically can't vote, this is where the absentee or mail-in ballots used to be that sweet spot for people. Now it's just like, you know, sign a ballot and sign 10,000 of them and send them. I mean, that's why, you know, there's really just the Save America Act would have saved a lot of this grief. But it's not going to get passed. I told you it wouldn't, and there's no way. Not going to get passed. It is what it is. Nevada, you have a real opportunity because on the ballot, again, there's a ballot measure. If you voted overwhelmingly, because it's two times in a row, last time it voted, it passed overwhelmingly. That's to require voter ID in the state of Nevada. It'll get codified. You just need to make sure that happens again in November. Go on your ballot. Make sure you vote to have voter ID. then it will be codified. Next election in 2028, you will come into the 21st century and actually require those that vote to have an ID. That's a novel thought, right? No, really? An ID, Steve? Wow, yeah. Yeah, an ID. The Latino vote is now starting to move away and swing back to the Democrats, if you want to believe polls. Well, you should, because this is a poll that is factual. I've looked at this. I've been following this. So not only did NBC and Telemundo do some polls, there's been polls by CNN and MS Now, and there's also been polls by Fox News. And so 69% of Latino, Hispanic, voters disapprove of Trump's performance. And I saw it coming. And it goes back to what we were talking about on Friday. I told you we would regret not doing what I suggested 2 years ago when Trump was inaugurated. Trump wanted to do it, but Stephen Miller convinced him not to. And that is only go after the illegals that are the rapists, murderers, and scoundrels, and get them out and create a different system for those that have been here illegally, but have a different system to take care of those people versus rounding people up. I'm sorry. I said it 2 years ago. I said it's going to come back to bite our ass in 2026 from the midterms. And I'd get people that called this show saying I didn't know what I was talking about, that I was wrong, that if you're here illegally, you got to go. And we'd have this debate back and forth, back and forth, back and forth, back and forth. And I said, mark my words, we are in unprecedented times. The Democrats are going to use the optics of all of that to play on the heartstrings of people. And it's worked. And it's going to play on the heartstrings of Hispanics. And it's working. Not all. Not me. But many others, obviously. There was a different way. But we decided to go down a different way, and that wasn't smart. Now, I'm not saying, and we talked about it, I'm not going to relitigate and redebate this. Those that are here illegally have to have consequences. But those that have been here 20, 30, 40 years, I think should have a different set of consequences, especially if they've been contributing, if they have no criminal record, their kids were born here, their kids are now school teachers and lawyers and engineers and doctors, and you know they have a business or they've been working at the same job for XY. It doesn't matter. As long as they have not been criminal, aside from the illegal status, which is criminal, yes, we should have a system, an immigration system set up to deal with them. And we've talked about this. I think most people agree with me that that was the better way to do it. But nope. We went hardcore. And look, I understand more than most. I'm a Hispanic. I don't like line jumpers. I don't like people breaking the law. But those that are waving the red, white, and green, those that are harassing people on the streets, like we were seeing a bunch of these protests, burning the American flag, goodbye. Get the hell out of here. Especially those that have been here over the last handful of years that Joe Biden just allowed in. They got to go back. But we have to have a system in place, and we didn't do that. We should have. We could have done it, and we didn't. Now we're 28 days away from the midterm elections, and Hispanics are bouncing from the Republican Party. Sorry, I didn't make the rules. I'm not. But many are. These polls are legit, friends. You don't have to believe this poll. You can say, oh, it's all full of crap. They're legit. Hispanics have not left Trump. Hispanics have not left the Republican Party. But many that took a chance to go to the Republican Party said, I don't like the way this is going. I don't like the economics of things. I don't like that there's gridlock. Maybe it's best that I just come over here, because the Democrats have been messaging consistently that that's the case. And we, as conservatives, haven't been messaging consistently that that's not the case. But there's hope. Because even CNN has come out and basically stated that the Democrats need to slow their roll because recent polls just in the last 2 weeks have shown Republicans' strength is being seen, and the, well, what was thought that the Democrat blue wave was just going to happen across the board is not going to happen. And according to CNN, of all places, see, so don't tell me polls, oh, that all those polls. Well, you're going to like this poll. For my Republican friends, you're going to like this poll. So you can't say polls aren't always accurate, because then how about this poll? We just can't go with polls that we like. We have to be willing to assess polls. That's what polls are. They're a gauge. We have to assess them, and we have to look at data a little further from them. That's what I do for you on your behalf. So you can be certain that when I basically come out and I speak about polls, I just didn't read what the poll said. I go back and do my own research, and I look at my own data, not just from data and numbers we can collect that are public record, by the way. My own data from you when you call, when you send me direct messages, when you send emails, when you follow and you comment on my social media posts. I take all of that in terms of how I come out and I articulate what those polls mean. So CNN is basically stating there's a very, very strong chance that Republicans will in fact hold the United States Senate, but the House of Representatives looks like it's gone. That is scary crap too. But I would rather, if it was a worst case scenario, I would rather at least be able to have the Senate if I had to lose the House. I want them both. I want Republicans to be in control of both. It is up to us to go vote today. Mail-in ballots leave right to your homes. It is up to us. It is up to us. But if a worst case scenario plays out, wouldn't you at least rather have the Senate controlled by Republicans? At least one chamber? Yeah, I think so. So the Democrats, Newt Gingrich, and let's be real, he led a revolution in the 90s, right? I mean, super freaking majorities. Super majorities. Remember that? Bill Clinton was president. Super majorities. Didn't really need Democratic support because Republicans are just pass crap. So he led that coalition and made a contract with America. Newt Gingrich is on record saying, you're going to be surprised, because the independents and the nonpartisans that are very quiet right now are going to show up, and there's no way they're going to give these radical, weird, lunatic Democrats power. I hope Newt is right. Phone lines are open. What say you? 702-866-6700 is how you join me. We're going to take a quick break. When we come back, a lot more to cover. Your calls. I'm Steve Sanchez. Don't go away.

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6: A truthful take on our troubled times. It's Steve Sanchez.
0: All right, welcome back. Steve Sanchez with you on this Monday edition of the program. Yeah, today mail-in ballots drop. And it is that time of the year once again. Well, I shouldn't really say it's that time of the year. It's that time of the season every 2 years. This time, though, midterm elections mean a lot more than they have in the past. It really, truly determines the future of the country. And right here in our own backyard, it determines the future of Nevada. Joining me now is our Republican nominee for Assembly District 42. His name is Chris Brandlin, friend of the show. He joins us again. Chris, welcome back to the program.
7: Steve, thanks for having me on.
0: Chris, we're 29 days out. It's gotten intense. I know you are probably one of the hardest working political candidates out there. I see you just blowing and going. How are you feeling 29 days into this? It seems like independents and nonpartisans truly will be the determining factor, won't they?
7: Steve, I'm feeling very confident because what I'm hearing from the voters. So they already know that I'm moving at a much faster pace than my opponent, but they also see that I'm out in the community almost every single day, and you probably see it on socials as well. So, and I think I can resonate with a lot of the voters too, because my focus is public health, public safety, and education are all middle ground issues. You can't be too far right or left. And that's what the nonpartisans really want to focus on, because when I speak with them, they want to make sure that their families are healthy. They want to make sure that their families are safe, and they want to make sure that their children have a bright future ahead of them.
0: You know, public safety is a big deal. On Friday, we had that first Friday shooting, 15-year-old killed, shooter still at large, teens out there fighting on first Friday in the Arts District, guns. It's past curfew. Curfew's 9 p.m. It's 10:15 when this incident goes down. That falls into public safety. It's concerning because, you know, Las Vegas being the town it is, you know, we're all about going out to these different types of scenes and different venues. People are going to want to pull back if there isn't strong legislation and follow-up after the legislation coming out of Carson City. I think that's what you're talking about.
7: And I completely agree. And this is where I tell people that public health and public safety are actually connected, because a lot of the families tell me they don't feel comfortable going out to the playgrounds anymore, and they don't feel comfortable going outside. And they're just keeping their families indoors, which is, you know, one of the worst things you could do for a child that's trying to develop properly. So we really need true enforcement. We need some voices heard at higher levels in Carson City, and that's where I hear.
0: Yeah, no, that's absolutely true. Well, you know, 29 days out, mail-in ballots are coming into people's mailboxes. Give me, you know, in a couple-minute mission statement, so to speak, to those listening. We have a lot of independents that listen to the show. They're making a decision. They'll start making decisions now in these next few days, in these next few weeks. What do you say to them? I mean, I know what I would say to them, but you're the one running. You're the one that knows your opponent, who's lazy. Let's be real. That seat has been held for 30 years by a Democrat, not by her specifically, but 30 years. Wouldn't you think, Chris, giving you the Republican that has the energy, the know-how, the experience, the common sense, an opportunity? No one has anything to lose at this point, right?
7: Completely agree, and this is where I tell them to just check her track record. She has not made any substantial improvements during her time in office. And exactly, it's been 30 years of Democratic incumbents in Assembly District 42, and we have not seen any improvement. Education is at the worst. We're at 48th out of 50th in education. I have some people ask me, are we the third dumbest state in the entire country? I can't completely state that, you know, state that verbatim, but I try to be a little bit more diplomatic and say we're struggling at test scores, but we need someone who's really to take action. We need someone who's actually doing the walk, not just doing the talk.
0: And we need someone like you that, again, recognizes public safety being a fundamental issue. I mean, it wasn't but 2 weeks ago, an elementary school kid brings a handgun to the school. Thank God it's recovered. But we found out after reporting, it's been confirmed on all the news networks, that they had 18 other infractions through the school year of knives, pepper spray, long rifles, handguns. We cannot afford that. Are you a proponent possibly of maybe allocating dollars and cents to maybe metal detectors, screening? We have to have a solution. What are your thoughts on that?
7: Yes, and I think we stated this about 2 weeks ago in our last phone interview, is that I believe that someone should have installed, you know, made a proposal to use some proper tax dollars to pay for metal detectors at all the schools immediately after that happened. And because we're acting reactively, so we're not acting in a terms of prevention. Just like when it comes to health, you know, one of my mottos is prevention over prescription. We can be doing the same thing when it comes to public safety. Prevent the crime before it happens, and that's what they're not doing. That's why we need someone real stronger in office.
0: Absolutely, and I can attest, you are a guy that follows through. You say something, you're going to do it. You're on time, you're answering calls, you're in front of people, you take any question on the cuff, you don't have to have cue cards. Your opponent, that's not the case with her. You're right. She's been there long enough. We've had problems long enough with our school districts, with a lot of these other things, including guns and violence and a variety of these other things that are happening, to have made some meaningful proposals or some proposed legislation to curb these issues. She's done zero. That time has got to stop. It's got to end. The people of Nevada deserve better.
7: Yeah, so I think we do need to focus on prevention. Again, like public safety, it isn't only when someone, after someone commits a crime, we should absolutely enforce the law, but good policy should also ask, like, how we can prevent the people from entering the criminal justice system in the first place. So strong families, education, mental health, and substance abuse intervention all matter. But yes, prevention before prescription applies to public health, and prevention matters in public safety too.
0: There you go. Chris, give your website so those that are going to be getting their mail-in ballots here in these next few days know where to find you, know how to ask you questions, and know how to still support you monetarily before the election on November 3rd. Give that out.
7: Of course. So it's chrisbrandlin.com. You can reach me anytime. And if you actually go on my website and click the contact submission, I respond to all contacts personally. I don't have a team that does it. I do them all personally. So reach out to me anytime. But we're looking for more people to help out with the voter outreach, get out the vote, as well as door walking, canvassing, and helping out the community events. We have 29 days, but I'm feeling very strong moving forward.
0: There you go. Chris Brandlin, I know you have a busy schedule. I appreciate you taking some time out of it to sit, chat, and talk to this audience, which is your constituents. I am appreciative. Thank you.
7: Not a problem, Stephen. Thanks for having me.
0: That was our friend Chris Brandlin. He is the Republican nominee for Assembly District 42. You can visit him at chrisbrandlin.com if you want more info. But yeah, volunteerism, get out the vote, all necessary. Mail-in ballots go out today, October 5th. Early voting will start before you know it. Do not reward his opponent. Do not reward Democrats that have been in Carson City for way too long, that have done nothing. There's still not things addressed when it comes to school safety. You need Republicans that are about law and order to help facilitate that and help facilitate Governor Joe Lombardo. That's the bottom line. All right, we've got a break in front of us. When we come back, a lot more to talk about. Phone lines are open, 702-866-6700. I'm Steve Sanchez. Don't go away.

0: favorites. The Las Vegas Aces lost the opener of their best of five semifinal playoff series to the Golden State Valkyries yesterday. Final score 71-60. Game two will be in Northern California on Wednesday. The Vegas Golden Knights played their first road game of the new season last night in Vancouver, where they beat the Canucks 3-2. And Chase Briscoe captured the checkered flag in the South Point 400 yesterday at Las Vegas Motor Speedway.
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2: All right, welcome back. Steve Sanchez, and no, I don't forget. I always hook up my peeps here in this audience with freebies when I can. And you know, I'm a big music guy. So I'm stoked to be able to hook you up with this. Now, I've got a pair of tickets to Blues Traveler. Everybody knows Runaround, Hook, fantastic group. They're going to be at the Durango Resort on Sunday, October 11th at 8 p.m. And I'm telling you, it will be a fantastic show. I've got a pair of tickets to give away right now. Caller number six, that calls 702-866-6700 right now, will score a pair of tickets to Blues Traveler at the Durango Resort on Sunday, October 11th at 8 p.m. Again, caller number six, 702-866-6700, and you'll probably see me at that show as well, because let's just be real, it's Blues Travelers, and it is Blues Traveler, I should say, and it's going to be epic. All right, what is not epic is the way the left looks at our society. I don't get it. I don't understand it. For the life of me, I don't. Let's talk about a Biden judge for a moment, okay? We should know this by now, but still, it blows my mind. It does. This judge that was appointed by President Biden, okay, basically stated that barring non-citizens from voting is unconstitutional. Let me... say that again. That barring non-citizens from voting is unconstitutional. Non-citizens! How can we even

publicly say that out loud, right? Well, this is the Democrats. I tell you this because in 29 days, you're going to make a decision. Do we really want this kind of logic, or lack thereof, running the country? I mean, right? Yeah, you can complain about Republicans, and there's a lot of to complain about. But the one thing I can tell you about Republicans is they don't believe that non-citizens should be voting. They're non-citizens. They don't get the rights the American citizen gets. This is insanity. But you remember 4 years. Sometimes we forget. We get selective amnesia. You remember 4 years of the Biden administration, these caravans that were coming by the thousands upon thousands. I think estimates are at about 20 million crossed over the border illegally over the 4 years of Joe Biden because it was open borders. Biden, come on in. Come on in. The drinks are free, right? No, it's these people haven't changed. So it's easy to get frustrated with gas prices and grocery prices and a variety of other things. But the truth is this. We can't go back to that day. It was interesting because my wife yesterday and I were talking. Our daughter-in-law showed us some clothes that she got our grandsons, you know, because kids grow. And, you know, what the jeans would cost. And, you know, oh, my God, the jeans were $80 and this and that. And then my mom happened to be around, you know, and she's from a generation. She's from the greatest generation. You know, she's 82 years old. And, you know, she's like, oh, things are so expensive. And things are so expensive. And I said, would everybody just stop talking so damn negative, for God's sakes? Things are not that crazy expensive than what they were before. We are brainwashing ourselves to believe everything is so expensive, and that's just not true. There are things that are, but there are normal things that go up with cost of living adjustments that have been happening since the dawn of time. Don't confuse the two. And I've always believed you bring into existence what you speak out of your mouth. You know, even the Bible says the power of the tongue brings life or death. Why do we want to continue to always talk so toxic? Yes, things cost more. But some things just are going up because it's the natural progression of cost of living and inflation. I can guarantee you, when we were in the 2000s, we were talking about how things were less in the 90s. And when we were in the 90s, we were talking about how things were less in the 80s. And when we were in the 80s, we were talking about how things were less in the 70s. And when we were in the 70s, we were talking about, I mean, right? Let's be real. I mean, yeah, I know. We got bread for a freaking nickel back in the 20s. I get it. I do. I understand the deflation. I understand the weakness of the dollar. I understand cost of living. I get it. But we've got to understand that there are some things that are just going to normally go up. What we should be more focused on are the things that our greedy aristocrats can control. Health insurance premiums, energy costs, okay? The cost of a vehicle, the cost of a home, interest rates. That's why I love what President Trump is saying about interest rates that you have. Like if you have a 3% mortgage, you can transfer it. That would help the economy in a huge way. So before you start thinking Trump has done this and he's done that, oh, he's done some things I don't like. But when you look at the overall picture, from the stock market to a variety of other opportunities, there are opportunities. We need to take the blinders off, is what I'm saying. We can't say that everything is doom and gloom every 5 minutes. It's not. Unless that's just the way you like to operate your life. And if that's the case, leave me alone. I don't like toxic. Phone lines are open. 702-866-6700 is how you join me. I'm Steve Sanchez. We'll be right back.

0: 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Well, my friend Guy Nora has answers. 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

0: All right, welcome back. Steve Sanchez with you. Don't forget Marty O'Donnell, the Republican candidate for Nevada D3, is having the Halo Land Party this Friday and Saturday at the Red Rock. Still just a handful of tickets left if you want to go out and hang out. I'll be out there. Support Marty O'Donnell. 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And you'll have fun if you're a sports guy. Halo, you know, gaming, sports, video games, you want to support your Republican, go out there. Our good friend Superman Dean Cain's going to be out there. I'm going to be out there. It'll be a lot of fun this Friday and Saturday. You can go to MartyForCongress.com and find out all about that party this Friday. It's a tournament, by the way, so you can be a spectator, buy a ticket to be a spectator, or you can go play with some of the Halo greats that Friday and Saturday. That's this Friday and Saturday. So make sure you're out there. This is how we support our candidates. Okay? Go to MartyForCongress.com. You need your help, needs your vote. We need to send Susie Lee packing. We need to send Susie Lee packing. I bet if we ask Susie Lee if she wants non-citizens to vote, she'd say yes. I mean, right? Because, I mean, she's totally against Nevada. While she called no tax on tips crumbs, and many of you are getting about $4,000 back in addition to what you'd normally get back. So, yeah, I mean, that's not crumbs. I'll take $4,000, wouldn't you? Producer Nate, when you take $4,000, I'll take $4,000. Put $4,000 in my pocket, I'm happy. Heck yeah, man, I'll go buy me a new luxury watch. You know, especially with my friends over at Watch Repair LV. You know, my boys Victor and those guys out there, man. Heck yeah, you can go follow them on the socials, by the way. Tell them about that, Producer Nate. Tell them about Victor and these guys on the socials, especially if you guys luxury watch like me, Rolex, Omegas, Panerai.
1: Yeah, these just, guys are just go to Instagram, Watch Repair LV. You'll find their profile up there. They are doing watch deals of the week. Victor does specials every week on Rolex, Breitling, Tissot, and anything you're looking for, he does deals on. And these guys are awesome.
0: Yeah, and tell them I sent you because you'll get a better deal than you'll ever get anywhere else.
1: They're great.
0: These are the guys. They've been in this town. I mean, their Google reviews are incredible. Private, so if you're looking for a watch, don't go on the strip. Don't go to these boutiques. Go to them. This is what I'm trying to say. So, yeah, you put $4,000 in my pocket. I'm going to go see Victor and say, hey, man, I've been looking for that Omega Seamaster with the polar white face. Yeah, he'll hook me up. That's what $4,000 means. $4,000 means a lot to everybody else in some way. Shape, fashion. Yeah, I mean, let's be real. Who wants to not have extra dough in their pocket? Susie Lee doesn't. But, you know, she walks around with a $42,000 Hermes bag. So, you know, hey, whatever. Whatever. You ask her, you ask Dina Titus, you ask Stephen Horsford about non-citizens voting. They'll try to ignore you first, you know, and say, Representative Titus, Representative Lee, Representative Horsford, how do you feel about, you know who does a great job is that girl from Lindell TV. You know what I'm talking about? She's fantastic. I can't remember her name, but she will throw that microphone in their mug. She just does not. I love it. I love journalists that go and try to keep these elected critters accountable. I love it. Don't you? You should. That's what it's all about. So mail-in ballots out today. Early voting starting. Now, if you need a voter slate about who to vote for judge and assembly and commission and CCSD and different types of races, just go to my website, thestevesanchezshow.com. We will send you one. We will email you one. Okay. So if you need that Republican slate card, we will email you one. Of course, you can also go to the Nevada GOP website. You can also go to the Nevada GOP Facebook page, and they've got the Republican slate cards there as well. But I have no problem sending out via email a Republican slate card so you can start making some decisions based on who is out there and who your Republicans are, who you should be voting for judge and city council and a variety of other things. So it's that time is what I'm saying. It is that time. It's October 5th. All this week up until the election, we're 29 days out. We're going to be featuring a lot of our local candidates, statewide candidates, and federal candidates on the show so that you are in the know. We're going to talk about the issues that are affecting not only Nevada, but the country. So it's important to keep your ear here every morning from 9 to noon. And, of course, we'll do our favorite thing. Well, sometimes, but most of the time our favorite thing is to take your calls, because you deserve to have a place to be able to voice your opinion, and we give it. In fact, I've been told this over and over and over. We're pretty much the only show. Maybe there might be another, but we're really the only show that opens up for live calls locally. It's because we can handle it. Okay, we got the IQ to be able to handle it on the cuff. No cue cards needed here. So you can call, take your best shot if you are someone that is not in favor of what we say, or you can call and compliment us. That's okay. I like the First Amendment. Some people say, you shouldn't let Democrats come on and speak. Why not? They're Americans, too. They just operate in the spirit of stupid. Maybe we can help them. Maybe we can help correct their thought process that isn't on keel and help them so they change the dynamics of their life and their children and their grandchildren's lives. So, yeah, I'm one of those First Amendment guys. I truly believe. I don't believe in silencing anybody. If you don't like somebody, you just turn the channel. You don't have to say, oh, I don't like you, so I don't want... No, it doesn't work that way. So we invite Republican, Democrat, and Independent to listen, which they do. We've seen the stats. We've seen the rankings. And to call, because we want to take your call, too. We might not always agree. We probably won't. But you get a place to speak the truth with lots and lots of listeners, not 200 listeners. Lots and lots of listeners. That's the most important. Oh, because there's a couple of liberals in town. You know, they try to puff their chest and, you know, scream all kinds of vulgarities. And, you know, it's just, you cannot really tune into people that are ambush media guys. It just doesn't work. Doesn't work. For me, it doesn't work. I think for you, it doesn't work either. All right, we got a break in front of us. I'm Steve Sanchez. Don't go away.

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0: All right, welcome back. Final segment of the program. Want to do a big congrats out to Pam Emmer from Boulder City. She is the winner to the Blues Traveler concert. Scored a couple of tickets, and that is at the Durango Resort Sunday, October 11th. Make sure you take plenty of pics. Tag us on the socials, not only my social at Steve Sanchez Official, but also on AM670 KMZQ's social, so we can see you having a great time out at Blues Traveler. More chances to win some tickets later this week. It's when I'm in the mood. I'm in the mood to give some other stuff away, too. I've got those books. They came back in. Yeah, I got them. I love when I get the box on Saturday of books, financial books. Why? Because spent 25 years of my life in that business, and I understand how hard we work to invest and save, and how players in Wall Street or the big banks or in government use us as pawns at times. Let's be real, they do. And it can affect us negatively for everything that we've worked all our lives for. We trust the system, we work hard, we play by the rules, and then we get screwed over. They get bailouts, you don't. This is why these things excite me, because I am truly about solutions, really about solutions. So, new books in. What's the book? Retire with Leverage, with the big banking global cabal and the Wall Street casino hope you never figure out. One chapter is all about what's called the Swan strategy. That's the sleep well at night strategy. You learn this, you control banks, you control the financial guys, because once you know what they know, they can't slip one under. I mean, I'm just being honest. This book is extremely, extremely time sensitive, but important. It's a good financial tool for your financial toolbox. It is authored by Rick Geiler, who is an author and a financial educator. He's been helping people for 20 plus years all around the country. Probably see him on all his big social media platforms out there talking about financial stuff and how Wall Street, the banks, and the government are in cahoots sometimes, not in your best interest. Sorry, I'm not trying to be that Debbie Downer. I'm just being honest. So what we need to do is educate ourselves. That's what I believe. This book is available. I've got a dozen in. So I'm going to give three away right today on this Monday. The first three callers that call 877-983-7233 will score that book. 1-877-983-7233. First three callers will score the book, Retire with Leverage, with the Big Banking Global Cabal and the Wall Street Casino Hope You Never Know by Rick Geiler. More chances to win this week as well. Of course, we got a lot more to talk about, but we are simply out of time. But you can still catch me on my socials. I'll be there all day dropping video content. You find me at the SteveSanchezShow.com website. 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Until next time, God bless, and we'll catch you on the other side.
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5: Breaking news this hour at Town Hall. I'm Bob Agnew. in Washington. With a month left to go until the midterms, President Trump hitting the campaign trail with multiple stops across the country this week. Here's correspondent Laura Winters.
6: This week, the president will be campaigning for Republican candidates across the country. President Trump scheduled to visit the Nebraska State Fairgrounds in Grand Island, Nebraska today for a rally for Senator Pete Ricketts. On Wednesday, the president is scheduled to return to Texas to campaign again for Ken Paxton for Senate, this stop in San Antonio. The president also scheduled to return to Alabama for the SEC game Saturday night in Tuscaloosa against the Georgia Bulldogs. Laura Winters reporting.
5: The Supreme Court is back at work after a summer recess. They've got a nine-month term opening today with a number of key cases, including one dealing with immigration. We get more details from correspondent Ron Taylor.
7: The justices are set to review a pivotal immigration case challenging the Trump administration's policy of mandatory detention without bond hearings for illegal immigrants during deportation proceedings. The outcome could significantly impact the president's deportation agenda, with MAGA supporters anxious as it hinges on the court's interpretation of a 1996 immigration law. The case involves a Brazilian who entered the U.S. illegally over 20 years ago.
5: A win for the administration would enable holding more detainees throughout the proceedings. American bombers no longer sitting at a key base in Britain. We get more details from Willie Nelson.
8: The Pentagon has pulled every B-1 bomber out of RAF Fairford in Britain after American officials flagged security concerns over suspected plots to attack the base. A dozen of the aircraft had been stationed there, and the U.S. had used the field northwest of London as a hub for strikes in Iran. The Pentagon says the bombers are back at home stations and remain ready to launch from the United States. Britain's Defense Ministry declined to comment. Willie Nelson, Washington.
5: More of these stories at townhall.com.
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11: 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I'm Jim Dallas. Well, Nevada could be facing what's being called a silver tsunami, where Gen X and baby boomers are a larger share of the state's population than Gen Z. With more people moving into retirement age, the Silver State could face an increasing demand for health care, long-term care, caregivers, and age-friendly housing, with a smaller, younger population base to support the needed systems. Recent research from UNLV shows Nevada was the only state in the Southwest in which generations born before 1981 make up more of the population than Generation Z. The Las Vegas Convention and Visitors Authority reports visitors to Southern Nevada dropped in August. That's down 4.3% to some 3 million. But despite fewer visitors, Nevada's gaming win was up 3.1% in August compared to the same time last year. Statewide, the gaming win reached $1.27 billion, 84% of that total generated by Southern Nevada casinos. Blue skies and breezy, a high of 93 today, 71 the low tonight, and 94 still tomorrow.
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11: Remember the overnight road work on the southbound airport connector. That's from Sunset up to the 215 eastbound. Backups through there. Also, utility work on westbound Maryland Parkway. The left lane is closed there.
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15: Gather around! 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
16: Check it out.
15: Look, nobody stands up. These people are crazy, I'm telling you. 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
17: That's the thing about crazy people. They don't know they're crazy. That's what makes them crazy. Number one.

0: Ladies and gentlemen, Kevin Wall.
1: It is live and local for a Monday, a brand new week. A disappointing loss yesterday to the Chiefs, although I was very excited about my Chiefs. I just love them. A guy that was in the house, he was also at the state convention, is Pat Casal from the Multicare Group, and he joins us. Pat, first of all, first things first, what happened to the Raiders?
2: Well, their head coach blew it when he had a field goal, and it's ridiculous. He should have kicked. He had the points on the board. He took them off. Big mistake. But now it's crazy.
1: Wow. Give me your thumbnail sketch of what happened up north. The state convention. What occurred? Any surprises that we need to know about?
2: You know, no real surprises. The biggest problem I have with the convention was that we need new young blood. I mean, this is a very old organization. I mean, I want to say the average age at this convention might have been 60.
1: Oh, wow.
2: And you know, Kevin, that's a big problem. We need some new young blood to interject some energy into the party. What we have is a lot of old fogies, and I'm one of them. I'm 65 myself. But the problem, we need to get some younger guys. And it's funny, I was thinking about a guy named Jake DeVille, and he called me this morning. It was like we were thinking about it. And we need to get younger candidates that are out there to get involved. We need to get younger energy into the party. I'm thinking about between the ages of 30 and 35 to turn things around within the party itself. You know, everybody has complaints about everything. But they don't have solutions. They have no vision of how things are. They don't get it. They don't understand. We are pretty well tied in with the RNC. There's a lot of people that think the RNC is not necessary, and I think that makes me think how dumb they are, because without the RNC, what kind of organization we have? We have complaints about, well, we don't have that much money on hand. Well, they got about $1.2 million on hand. I mean, all the questions that were out there were answered, yet you still have the same people. They're fighting over control of nothing. The same people fighting for nothing. That's the problem.
1: And were there elections as a part of the convention?
2: No, not there wasn't. There wasn't. There, not, there's no elections for until 29, I think.
1: So Michael McDonald is safe for now.
2: It's going to be safe for. That's another hyperbole bullcrap that people want to spread. You know, when he wins these elections, he gets between 75 and 90% of the vote. So if 75 to 90% of the party likes him as chairman, what's the problem? And when was the last time the president of the United States candidate in Nevada several times a year in prior years? Even for the Democrats, for that matter.
1: So what was your take on just the mood of the electorate, especially people who are very involved, meaning
2: three quarters of the room supports Chairman McDonald and the board.
1: That's great.
2: Yeah, it's the truth. That's a fact, by the way. That's not BS. Then you have clowns out there that want to bring up things, but they have no plan. They're utterly retarded mentally when it comes to politics. They don't understand the principles of running for an office. They call themselves consultants. They're more like jackasses. Seriously. And all they do is try to create a party division without bringing people together. They don't have solutions. I'm being blunt. I cannot believe how stupid some of these individuals really are. That's the problem.
1: So what's the solution? We know what the problem is.
2: Is, you want to know the truth, we need younger blood involved, and we need people to be involved to understand exactly what is going on in the county level and the state level. I mean, right now in the county level, you go to the meetings and they're dwindling. There's less and less people showing up at the meetings. So how's that making out? How's that working out for everybody? Yeah, under 100, I think about 100 or less people showed up for the last meeting. Now, what's the problem with that? They're not engaged?
1: So what about Turning Point USA and other...
2: They're doing a hell of a job. They're actually doing a great job.
1: And can they help?
2: They're working. They're doing a great job. And they are totally involved with who? The chairman.
1: Again, Pat Casale joining us. He was up north at the state party convention. What was the attitude looking ahead to the election? We're 29 days away.
2: Puzzlement. Nobody really knows what's going on.
1: Do we know
2: that's the truth?
1: Do we know the polling? Do we know what is going on there?
2: Kevin, what polling is accurate? You have people projecting that Collins was going to lose by 9 points and she won by 10. You had polls in Iowa saying we were going to lose by 15 2 years ago, and we rolled. What polls are accurate?
1: Well, let me throw something out there. We've been talking with people at the RNC. They say that there is every possibility we're going to get another presidential visit. Are you hearing the same thing?
2: Yeah, they're going to be in Reno. That's for sure, this month.
1: Any Vegas appearances?
2: That I don't know. I think they're going to go up north because that's where we have a better chance of pulling off a victory in CD2.
1: Wow. And were the other...
2: Our problem here in the South is we got to get out to vote. We should organize drivers to take the people to the voting booths to help them out, help them vote, whether it's going to be voting early or voting the day of. We should get some coordinated effort to come up with some buses or minivans and take people back and forth. Why not do what the Democrats do? Maybe we buy them lunch, make them a box lunch.
1: That costs money. Do we have the money?
2: Well, why can't the county come up with the money? Get a donor.
1: So in other words,
2: that's the county's job. Each county should be responsible for their own elected people. Get them out there. That's what they should be doing. That's my opinion. Because here's the thing. If we don't get out to vote, if people are uninspired, we're loose. Bingo. Now what?
1: Again, Pat Casale joining us. We're talking about the state convention, which occurred over the weekend. He was also, in addition to being up north, he was at the game. Your thoughts on what you saw from the Raiders?
2: Raiders are improved. I don't know. I don't think they make the playoffs. I'll tell you this, though. I've been to a lot of sporting events from all sports. Mahomes definitely is something to watch. He can throw a damn football. I got that one pass at the end where the kids blew out his ankle. I have that whole play on video. Literally, what a throw that was. My God. He throws the tightest spiral I've ever seen. And he's a genius.
1: And he's off balance, and he's an amazing specimen.
2: He's the best quarterback in the NFL that I've ever seen outside of Joe Montana. See, everybody looks at athleticism. I mean, Josh Allen is a physically great specimen, but guess what? He doesn't have it between the ears. You have three timeouts to go yesterday, and you heave-hold the ball downfield and got intercepted, which is typical of Allen. That's what he does all the time. You got a guy like Herbert with San Diego or the Los Angeles Chargers, now 0-4. I mean, that's a joke. Who would have thought that the Giants of New York and the Raiders of Vegas would have won three games after four? Houston Texans, the Chargers would be 0-4, 0-8 combined. Both teams were projected to be playoff teams. What's going on with this picture? By the way, don't look now, but Cleveland's 3-1.
1: Well, let me ask you this. Looking ahead, how will the Raiders respond? I mean, to me, that was a game that the Raiders probably should have won.
2: Well, if they kick a field goal when they should have, it would have been an interesting move. But I will tell you this. The Raiders got a big problem on their hand. Their schedule. They got a schedule of a team that won a Super Bowl, not a team that was terrible last year. I mean, the Raiders' schedule, let me give you an update on that one. We're talking local sports here. They got the Patriots, which they got a shot against. Then they got the Bills, the Rams. They should beat the Jets, the Niners, the Seahawks, the Broncos. Right? Then the Browns. They could. That's a game is up and down. The Chargers, they could beat again. They close out with the Broncos. They should beat the Titans and the Cardinals. I said at the beginning of the season, a 6 or 7 win season would be a victorious season. Do not, I repeat, do not put in Mendoza yet. Let Cousins be Steve DeBerg and season the kid.
3: Yeah, you know, I predicted 7 wins at the beginning of the year, and they're pretty much on that pace right now. But do you think the coach learned anything from that the botched field goal where maybe in the future when it's 4th and 2 and you already have 3 on the board, that just accept it, take the 3 and move on?
2: Well, first of all, we saw the Detroit Lions 2 years ago look like the second coming of the Green Bay Packers of the 60s. And they have the gambling man for a coach. Now they're talking about firing the guy because they're not very good defensively and they don't win. And again, you got a guy like Goff making bad throws when he needed to just drive the ball down the field. You have coaches like him. You have Sirianni going for it on 4th down on a regular basis. When you go for it on 4th down from your own 38-yard line and you miss, you're stupid. That's a stupid call. You punt the ball when you got a 10-point lead. With 5 minutes to go in a game, you're up by 10. You lose the game at home. At home, that's coaching. And you know what? My friend has a comment that I love. He goes, these coaches are getting paid millions of dollars to coach, and they're dumb as hell, and I got to fight for a sandwich every day. I end that quote right there. I mean, that's really what it comes down to. A lot of stupid coaching, really stupid. I don't understand it. And now you look at the Browns. They bring in Monk, and he looks like the second coming of, you know, Paul Brown.
3: Well, speaking of coaches, Pat, do you think anybody is on the short leash right now? Or, you know, Harbaugh may be safe even if he goes 0-6. But these other guys, D'Amico Ryans with the Houston Texans, you mentioned they were a playoff team, and all of a sudden they just cannot win. Do you think anybody is, in danger of losing their job in the next few weeks?
2: I don't think Texans are ever going to get – D'Amico Ryan got fired to be the dumbest thing they could do. I think they're going to still have a shot at the playoffs. I think 13 games, they can go 11-2. Let me say this to you. They're 0-4, but they're minus 25 for 4 games. That means every game there's competitive, right? And they should have beat the Colts. All right, they should have beat the Cowboys. And you could argue they should have beat the Buffalo Bills in Week 1. That's one thing. I think Harbaugh bringing on – The coach from Miami was a mistake. The Jets coach is not a head coach in the NFL. He's a coordinator. He's got to go. But the Jets are probably playing for to pick up what they would call a good draft pick. The Jets are 1-3. They're minus 8 points scored against. I mean, their defense is playing well. But Geno Smith should not be in the NFL. They drafted him first when they did, and they bring him back. Why? You look at the Dolphins organization. There's a problem there. The Titans, I think Salah is a good coach. They're playing competitive football, but they don't have talent. I think right now, if I were going to say somebody was in trouble, I think Washington Commanders head coach could be in trouble. Todd Bowles can be in trouble. And without question, the Chargers and then the Jets. Those are the 4 teams I think you could see coaching changes maybe midseason.
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1: I can't believe it. I thought somebody ordered pizza to celebrate the Chiefs' win over the Raiders, and then I find out, no, that's not true. That it has nothing to do with that. It's one of our colleagues, Mel, is leaving our company and headed down to Kansas to live. Let's find out how everybody did. I did not put any money on the game. Jim Dallas, what about you?
3: I had the Raiders plus 4.5, and they lost by 3, so thumbs up on that one for sure.
1: Pat, what about you?
2: I didn't touch the game, but I had the feeling the Raiders. Let's put it this way. We're watching the game, and when they went up 30-19, and I'm sitting there with the guy that brought me, I go, oh, the fix is in. The Raiders are going to go down and score the touchdown, and they're going to get the two-point conversion. And miraculously, it happened. And he covered the spread.
1: Wow, that's incredible. Did you think they were going to win?
2: I didn't think they would win, but I'll tell you what, I was really impressed with the way the Raiders played the game. I tell you what, Cousins is definitely doing the right thing, and I think they got a chance to go. They can make some damage. So, they are really – they're gonna, like I said, 6 or 7 wins would be an excellent season for the Raiders this year, and then if they can retool. You know, if the Cleveland Browns are the perfect example of a team that has taken advantage of the last 2 drafts and built up quite a good team. They have a lot of young talent. That was the reason why Myles Garrett is no longer in Cleveland. And you know what? Got to give the kid credit. Deshaun Watson's playing really well. I'm not sitting there saying he's back, but he played good enough. He's playing good enough to win a few games. We'll see what happens.
1: And they were ready.
2: Who would have bet they'd be in first place at this time, right?
1: Well, they were ready to run their quarterback out of town.
2: Right,
1: and all of a sudden he's playing like a champion.
2: Well, here's the thing: I talked to friends of mine that live in Cleveland, and apparently, what we didn't see was Deshaun was having great practices, and they don't believe that Shedeur Sanders is NFL material quite yet. He holds on to the ball. This is what I was told. He holds on to the ball too long. He needs to learn how to release it quicker. And again, he's inexperienced. He's doing for him to be on the bench is the best thing for him, because you should not start a quarterback initially in their first couple of years. And I mean, Mendoza is getting a great lesson sitting on the bench. When you put a guy out there on a team that's not very good, like, I'll tell you this, if he played yesterday, everybody got clobbered. That's the difference between him and Cousins. And I'm not a Cousins fan. I never liked him with the Vikings. I'm a big Viking fan.
3: Well, you know, Pat, there's 3 teams that are still undefeated after 4 weeks in the books. I think the biggest surprise is the Minnesota Vikings. They squeaked by what a lot of people consider the worst team in the league, the Miami Dolphins, 15-10 yesterday. But of the undefeated teams, do any of them look like they're capable of going all the way? You got the Chiefs, the Niners, and the Minnesota Vikings.
2: Well, I'll tell you this. The Niners are well coached, very well coached. Kansas City is well coached. Bringing back Eric Bieniemy was genius. And that at Mahomes 100%, they're looking really good. I mean, could they win the Super Bowl? They're back. I mean, a couple injuries is killing them. Their talk about bringing Tyreek Hill back is interesting. But when you look at the 49ers, I mean, McCaffrey's getting old. He's not what he was. I mean, he's pretty much – but they play a very good brand of football. And you know what? Say what you will, but their quarterback play is brilliant. And when you look at how they're winning these games, they draw off. They're plus 58 in for 4 games. But they're winning by double digits, which is amazing to me. And Brock Purdy, in my mind – is a very man. He reminds me a lot of a Drew Brees.
3: He's playing at an MVP level.

0: They had the ball first and goal at the two at the end where they could have scored again. They took knees. Five field goals. The only reason that the Dolphins scored a touchdown, their passing game didn't do it. Their running back burst it off and ran 60 yards down the field and put them in scoring range and then scored the touchdown. Outside of that, they had no offensive answers.
1: Right.
0: So Minnesota's playing, their defense is playing Super Bowl-esque. It's their offense that you guys say, wow, they're not very good offensively. And I mean, they're not in tune. They're not in sync. And what's nice about the Vikings is if they continue to win till they get in sync, look out. It can be dangerous.
2: Again, Pat Casal joining us. He's just back from the state convention in Reno, just back from the Raiders game yesterday at Allegiant Stadium. A whole bunch to talk about. Did I mention we've got an election coming up? October 17th is the first day of early voting. We'll talk about that and a whole bunch more coming up on AM 670 KMZQ.
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6: It was a full weekend for our local sports teams. The Raiders gave the Chiefs all they had yesterday, but a late special teams fumble ultimately doomed the Silver and Black as they suffered their first loss of the season. Final score 30-27. They'll be in New England on Sunday. UNLV football took down Cal 39-31 on Saturday at Allegiant to improve to 3-2 on the season. Next up, they'll host Mountain West opponent North Dakota State this weekend. The Bison opened as 3-point favorites. The Las Vegas Aces lost the opener of their best-of-five semifinal playoff series to the Golden State Valkyries yesterday. Final score 71-60. Game 2 will be in Northern California on Wednesday. The Vegas Golden Knights played their first road game of the new season last night in Vancouver, where they beat the Canucks 3-2, and Chase Briscoe captured the checkered flag in the South Point 400 yesterday at Las Vegas Motor Speedway.
3: The Vegas Sports Report is brought to you by
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7: Look out for an accident on Interstate 11 northbound. It's been moved to the shoulder, but it's there at mile marker 22, so approach that with caution. Also, a couple of entry accidents on Interstate 15 South at Blue Diamond Road. Also, an accident 15 South. That's at the Sahara Freeway off-ramp. Now you're up to date with on-time traffic.
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1: Hi, I'm Dr. Robin Titus, Nevada Senate Republican leader. 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George Harris in Senate District 8, Maria Thompson in District 9, and Rafael Arroyo in District 12. 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
0: We've got an election coming up, November 3rd, October 17 is the first day of early voting, and I'm just, Pat Casale joining us. Are you hearing anything at the state level, at the national level, about health care, maybe a possible solution?
3: It's funny you bring that up. I'm on a post on Facebook going at it with some people because they just don't understand benefits. They're talking about, well, Obamacare made things affordable. I'm like, on what planet are you living on? Like, what do you smoke? Out of pocket's now $12,000. They were never more than $3,000 to $4,000, you know, before Obamacare. I got one guy said, well, it was inflation. Inflation, my behind. Premiums are up 10 times. Nothing. Inflation isn't at 1,000%. That's ridiculous. I'm looking at right now. I was about to post this. So if you're at the age of 31. And you want a gold plan, you're paying $1,000 a month for health insurance. That's a $5,000 deductible plan. How's that gold? And if you go into silver plans, they range from $728 up to $856. This is for a 31-year-old. That's insane.
0: So what's going to happen?
3: If you're 50, go ahead.
0: No, I'm just going to say, so what happens at the first of the year and people have to make that decision on do I make a car payment or do I make a health insurance payment?
3: What I believe is going to happen is I think you're going to see about a 30% attrition. I think 30% of the public is going to say, you know what, I'm done. I'm not buying insurance. Or they're going to look at an alternative like I offer with regard to that indemnity plan. Or they're going to go uninsured. I mean, there's no choice. I mean, when you're looking at the cost of these premiums, it's ridiculous. Now, I'll tell you what's funny, though. My buddy brings this up. We're all yelling about inflation and expenses, this, that, and the other thing. Yet people paid from Kansas City to fly in, spend a weekend in Vegas, right, for a couple, and they're paying $2,500 a ticket to watch the Chiefs play the Raiders here in Vegas. So that was about a $7,000 weekend for the average couple coming in from Kansas City. How bad are things sometimes? I got to wonder.
0: That is a great point. The fact is, there's a lot of money floating around. I mean, I look at the ads, people redoing their roofs, redoing their bathrooms, high-ticket items, and there's a lot of money out there.
3: How about a 19-year-old barista making about, I don't know, $500 or $600 a week part-time, and she's bragging about her first concert. She spent $500 a ticket to see somebody in concert, somebody I never heard of. I mean, seriously? $500? How many times have you spent $500 on a ticket in your lifetime?
0: Yeah, zero.
4: Yeah, zero with
3: right.
4: Me. Yeah.
3: And you know, the Super Bowl, the base ticket for the Super Bowl, forget the Super Bowl. Let's talk about the NCAA National Championship that we played at Allegiant Stadium this year. The nosebleed section is $5,000 a ticket.
0: Whoa.
3: Not good seats. Fourth tier. Lower tier between $9,000 and $10,000. $9,000 and $10,000. How about that one?
0: So which is it? Is the economy, does it suck, or is it doing just fine, thank you, and we're listening too much to the stupid Democrats?
3: I think the economy is not as bad off as people make it out to be. The inflation numbers down. Here's the problem with inflation, and this is what people don't have the concept of. Yes, Donald Trump has lowered the inflation rate to No question about it. It's lower. Unemployment numbers are down. Incomes are higher. Here's the problem. In the last administration, the inflation number, if you really look at the real number, for the, I'm talking about normal daily staples, was up about 19%. Under Trump, it's up about 2.5% to 3%, compounded on the 19. That's where we're at today. See, we didn't see a rate. We didn't see reductions in those costs when things got better. I mean, like bleach, for example. I mean, it's ridiculous. Bleach, toilet paper, used to go and buy a case for like $12. Now it's 20. That's 40% higher. No, I'm actually wrong. It's 33% higher, right? You look at the price of beef. The middleman is killing the consumer. I mean, these are the things that, I mean, we're getting price gouged. Let's be totally honest here. I don't get it. And you know, that's where we, the people, need to rise up. And I'm going to tell you something. I am not going to be shocked if we see uncivil reactions from this. We're going to see people going after one another. And I believe that because the far left is totally loons. I mean, they don't understand how socialism works. Okay?
4: Hey, Pat,
3: not everybody is going to be sitting around, hell, doing well. Go ahead.
4: Well, I was just going to say, I think part of the problem is the lack of competition. When the COVID hit and you had these government entities saying, well, this big box store over here that sells the same thing as the mom and pop store over here, we'll allow them to stay open because they serve more customers. But mom and pop, sorry, you're out of luck. And then, you know, month after month, they can't make their nut. They go out of business and competition has gone by the wayside. And now we're forced to pay the big box prices. Would you agree with some of that? Well,
3: 1,000%. I'll tell you what's funny. I'm on TikTok, and I love watching the Amish commercial stuff. They talk about how to make detergent. I'm ready to start making detergent their way for $5. You realize that they have to lock up detergent because people were stealing it.
4: Yeah.
3: I mean, come on. We're talking Tide. Freaking Tide.
4: I know.
3: It's insane. Forget gas prices. Tide's $20 to wash your clothes. Bleach is $6 a gallon. And does it cost more to make? Bleach is water and some chemicals. It used to be a dollar to make, or 50 cents to make, and they sold it for $1.25. Now they're selling it for $6, and it still costs them 50 cents to make. Who's really getting screwed here?
5: Well, go ahead, Jim.
4: Well, I was just going to say, I remember years and years ago, people were paying for Perrier water. And this was before bottled water and all that, but Perrier, you know, it came in a nice green package, and people were buying it, you know, with their little pinky sticking out, you know, look at me. I think that's part of the problem. People are conditioned to pay for things that used to be free.
3: Well, that's true too. And by the way, when you go out to eat, have you noticed how they really? I mean, a bowl of soup is more like a cup. It's a big bowl, but it's got a small center, and they're charging you like an arm and a leg. Yesterday we went to the football game. Two slices of pizza. Three small bottles of water, a Coke, and wings. $75.
6: Whoa.
4: Wow.
3: Are you kidding me? By the way, have you seen the price to go to Disneyland? A family of four is looking at almost $5,000 for the weekend. $5,000. For what? To ride on Mickey Mouse?
5: It is expensive. 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The Republicans who have a chance to flip the state Senate and beyond. 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
6: 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Steve Sanchez at 9 a.m. Kevin Wall at noon. 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
5: Let's see if we can squeeze in a call or two. Let's go to JD. JD, you're up and you're on with Pat Casale from...
18: I'm here.
5: And he's right, and he is right there. What about it,
18: okay,
5: JD?
18: Can you hear me all right? Can you hear me?
5: Yes, I can hear you
18: yes,
5: now.
18: Yes, sir. Two quick comments. One about my bonds manager. I asked him,
3: why does are the razor blades and the Tide locked up? He says, because young kids come in and steal it and sell it at the flea market. And he says, we have one group that we had to physically throw out because they keep coming back in and robbing, all because Ford raised the laws, felony charge to $1,200 before it would be a felony. So they can come in and steal $1,199 in shopping bags. The other thing, Marty O'Donnell's ads are the worst ads I've seen. I mean, he has ads. He's talking about a person with Susie Leeds supports, and he doesn't mention who she is. And his ads imply he's talking about high in prices and high inflation. I mean, his ads make no sense to me, Pat.
18: You know what? I'm not his political consultant.
3: I know. I'm just asking you about his ads.
18: It's not my ideas. I mean, he's got to listen to his consultants.
3: Okay, never mind.
5: Hey, JD, thanks.
18: I'm being honest with you. You make a statement. Whether I agree or disagree, I'm not the guy you can discuss that with. You need to discuss that with his team. He's got consultants. He also doesn't have any signs around town because his consultants didn't think that was necessary.
5: Wow.
3: Well, maybe somebody should send him a carrier pigeon and tell him where he's going wrong.
18: You know what? I'm not his advisor.
3: I got it. Take care.
5: Thank you, JD.
18: You got it.
5: Let's talk about the congressional races very quickly. Your thoughts on the congressional races and the races where maybe a Republican can win.
18: I think we're going to win two. I think Susie Lee's race against Marty O'Donnell is going to be tighter than anticipated. I don't know. If we don't get out the vote, Paul Marty loses. But if you get out the vote, he could win. And as far as Carrie Buck, I think she's done a hell of a job. She's doing a great job. I love her commercials. I think she's doing great. I think she's setting herself up really well for the future. I don't if she doesn't win this time around. But I think Dina Titus has definitely lost her loving feeling for reality because I don't think she's sharp anymore.
5: Wow. More coming up. Pat Casale. We'll close out the hour. We'll do that and a whole bunch more coming up on AM 670 KMZQ.
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3: 702-286-1014. 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I'll help you out.
2: Pat, thanks, man. 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
2: 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Good guy and knows a lot about health insurance and politics. Fun guy just to sit around and chew the fat with. Stay where you are. 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

0: He was the 10th of 11 children, so Jacob Reynolds learned early that you earn your way. Family, faith, and hard work shaped a legal career standing up for families and small business owners. Today, he and his family are raising 4 children, and you'll find him coaching youth sports in our community. Judge Jacob Reynolds, fair, impartial, dedicated. Keep Judge Jacob Reynolds, District Court, Department 29.
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2: 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I think she's dead!
4: 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Question 6 abolishes laws that protect women's lives during an abortion. Do you care about women's health? Vote no to unregulated abortion in Nevada. Vote no on question 6.
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7: Breaking news this hour at Town Hall. I'm Bob Agnew in Washington. One of the more colorful members of the U.S. Senate says he's considering a run for the White House in 2028. But Republican John Kennedy told NBC's Meet the Press for now his plans are to stay right where he's at.
8: My plans right now are to run for re-election. But as I've said before, if I don't think I can be effective in the Senate anymore, I would consider it.
7: When asked about the possibility of running against Vice President J.D. Vance for that Republican nomination, Kennedy said he refused for now to talk about any potential candidacy or his competitors. Several reports say that fly-to-by co-pilot accused of stabbing his captain was planning to crash that jet at Tel Aviv's main airport.
9: The co-pilot reportedly told investigators that after he subdued the pilot, he intended to obtain landing clearances, then hit Ben-Gurion Airport. Reports also indicate the accused man acted alone. UAE authorities, who are leading the investigation, said Saturday the co-pilot attacked the captain with a crash axe in an attempted terrorist attack aboard the Israel-bound plane. I'm Wendy Swanson.
7: The White House is refusing to allow Politico onto Air Force One, meaning they can't fulfill their press corps pool duties today.
10: A Politico spokesperson confirms the publication was excluded from the out-of-town travel pool, a small group of reporters who travel with the president on trips. President Donald Trump announced on September 18th he was banning Politico, CNN, and MS Now from the White House, a move some say is unconstitutional. The news outlets filed a lawsuit on September 21st, alleging the ban violates the First and Fifth Amendments. Judge Timothy Kelly sided with the plaintiffs and issued a temporary restraining order requiring the White House to reinstate the journalists' credentials. However, the Trump administration says that access to the White House complex is different than access to tight spaces like Air Force One. Bernie Bennett, Washington.
7: On Wall Street at the close, the Dow was up 85 points. The Nasdaq gained 286. 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
12: 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I'm Jim Dallas. Well, Nevada could be facing what's being called a silver tsunami, where Gen X and baby boomers are a larger share of the state's population than Gen Z. With more people moving into retirement age, the Silver State could face an increasing demand for health care, long-term care, caregivers, and age-friendly housing, with a smaller, younger population base to support the needed systems. Recent research from UNLV shows Nevada was the only state in the Southwest in which generations born before 1981 make up more of the population than Generation Z. The Las Vegas Convention and Visitors Authority reports visitors to Southern Nevada dropped in August. That's down 4.3% to some 3 million. But despite fewer visitors, Nevada's gaming win was up 3.1% in August compared to the same time last year. Statewide, the gaming win reached $1.27 billion, 84% of that total generated by Southern Nevada casinos. Blue skies and breezy, a high of 93 today, 71 the low tonight, and 94 still tomorrow.
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12: Remember the overnight road work on the southbound airport connector. That's from Sunset up to the 215 eastbound. Backups through there. Also, utility work on westbound Maryland Parkway. The left lane is closed there.
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13: Hi, I'm Dr. Robin Titus, Nevada Senate Republican leader. Republicans can flip the Senate and take the majority this November, but only if we win three critical races here in Clark County. George Harris in Senate District 8, Maria Thompson in District 9, and Rafael Arroyo in District 12. 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
15: Our nation is back, bigger, better, richer, and stronger than ever before. 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The first duty of the American government is to protect American citizens, not illegal aliens. Look, nobody stands up. These people are crazy, I'm telling you. They're crazy.
16: That's the thing about crazy people. They don't know they're crazy. That's what makes them crazy. Number one.

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1: Hour number two, live and local. Good to have you with us. We've got an election coming up November 3rd. We know that Donald Trump will not be on the ballot, but higher taxes may be on the ballot. Mike Pallets joins us, tax policy director for the Council for Taxation, and he joins us now. Mike, first of all, thanks for joining us. Higher taxes going to be on the ballot November 3rd?
2: Thanks for having me on, and great to be with you. And they are absolutely on the ballot. We are seeing Democrats across the country running on things like new wealth taxes, increases in the death tax, full repeal of the Trump tax cuts. So taxes are absolutely on the ballot, significant tax increases. And, of course, we have this great study coming out of the Trump administration from the Council of Economic Advisors on the real cost of socialism in America, examining exactly what the Democrat Socialists of America's plan that they outline in their own words, what that would cost both taxpayers and workers in lower wages. And it's really astonishing what we're seeing. And we're talking about trillions of tax increases. The total number that the report finds is that the Democrat Socialists of America's plan would cost $53 trillion, the amount that if we had to borrow to could send home mortgage rates to nearly 12%.
1: The Council of Economic Advisors for the president came up with this report. Can you give us the broad strokes of what you see inside the numbers?
2: Sure. So this is an evaluation of the policies that we see Democrats across the country running on. This is Medicare for All, the Green New Deal, student loan cancellation, a new 5% annual wealth tax. And what the study finds specifically is that we would see a near 12% rise in mortgage rates for home buyers. The total cost would be $52.8 trillion to the government, and we'd see an impact of the economy of $73 trillion. Astronomical costs here, I think, really grounding this back in reality. We're talking about significantly lower wages for workers and for families. Policies like universal rent control costing $16 billion, moving to a 32-hour work week, nearly a $1 trillion impact on the economy. And, of course, the tax increases we're seeing, the proposed 5% wealth tax, this has even been introduced here in Congress by Senator Wyden, Democrats' lead tax writer. That's a $4 trillion tax increase. And even at the state level, in states like California, where they'll have a ballot initiative this year and a vote on the creation of a wealth tax in the state, this is where Democrats across the country are headed, both the federal and even the state level. You compare a model like that to what we've seen Republicans in Congress do with the Trump tax cuts, increasing real wages for workers, lowering tax burden for every income level. And you compare that to Republican states, 24 of which are now on a path towards becoming a zero income tax state. A huge contrast this election between where Republicans and Democrats are headed on tax. Democrats for higher taxes, Republicans, the party of lower taxes.
1: And what is amazing, again, Mike Pallets joining us, there are people out there that actually believe in these higher taxes. I mean, they support socialism. They hate capitalism. Does that surprise you at all?
2: Absolutely not. I think it's a good reminder to people that the envy is not a political program. It's actually a sin. But that is what Democrats have essentially formulated their entire economic agenda on. It's not based on growth. It's not based on increasing wages and retirement savings for families. It's about punishing a certain sect of people. We hear this all the time, right? They actively campaign on, we're going to hit billionaires with the wealth tax, millionaires and billionaires. You look at what the mayor of New York City, Mamdani, has pushed for. It's, oh, we're going to come after your wealthy people's second homes. And then when it's revealed, only once the policy is actually announced, do you find out. It also actually applies to just million-dollar apartments being rented, which in New York City is quite a lot of people. They always start the conversation with, we're going to punish the wealthy, the successful. It's only going to hit the rich. And that's only the beginning of the sentence. And then we come for you next. Taxes are like tapeworms. They only grow. We should avoid swallowing any new tapeworms. But Democrats are running on creating new taxes.
1: Is there a middle ground? Is there a halfway a point where you could say, well, a little more taxation is probably not all that bad?
2: What we want from taxation is we want pro-growth tax policy. We want policy that grows the economy. We do this by removing government barriers in regulation and taxation. We let businesses grow and invest. One of the good things we have going, new economic report just out last week showing that first quarter, second quarter GDP numbers revised upwards. We have business investment right now outpacing consumer spending by nearly three times. That is all growth derived directly from the Republican and Trump administration tax cuts we saw delivered this Congress. That's what we want to see. We want to see increased savings, increased investment, leading to higher wages for workers, higher retirement savings for households looking to retire. That's what the goal should have. We should have not have economic policy and tax policy that sets out to punish people, which is what the Democrat Socialists of America are offering.
1: So which is it? Does the economy suck, or does the economy look like it's doing good?
2: Well, I think we have high gas prices right now. We have real concern over continuing prices, rising prices. I think we have to remind folks that, one, this is coming out of the overspending we saw from the government across the country and at the national level coming out of COVID that we're still dealing with by an inflation now. Of course, we have the short-term rising gas prices as a result of the Iranian situation. Again, I hope that's a temporary situation, but what we are seeing is we are seeing increased investment and economic growth being delivered. We are seeing wages increase across the country, and we are seeing people re-enter the labor workforce. So I think there are a lot of positive signs there. Of course, we can't deny the continuing problems with rising cost of living, but the way to address that is with more economic growth. You can give everyone a pay increase by giving them a tax cut. That's what Republicans in Congress have offered.
1: Are there any Democrats out there at all that favor lower taxes?
2: I don't see any of them running for Senate right now or for House races. I think what we're seeing across the Democratic Party right now is the rise of socialism. You are seeing, again, this study from the Council of Economic Advisers. It's all look at what Democrats are running on themselves. It's the plan that they've put on paper. Things like Medicare for All, things like the Green New Deal, and a wealth tax. So where this is an economic study, this is what Democrats have tied themselves to. So if there's a Democrat out there running on lower taxes, I certainly haven't seen them.
1: There's got to be at least one or two, but we'll figure that out later. What are we talking about financially? If Democrats have their way and they win the House, or they win the House and the Senate, what does that mean for higher taxes? Is that a guarantee we're going to have higher taxes?
2: Well, I think you'd still have the Trump administration there likely to veto. But I think we'd certainly see, and we can see this what we're seeing at the state level, as we have these Democrat states. You can think of California, you can think of New York, Oregon, Washington, moving forward, making progress on the creation of a new wealth tax. I would liken this to the creation of it's essentially a property tax. And we're seeing at the state and local level a real revolt on property taxes. I think it's been the number one tax issue really the past year for households and for families. Has been efforts to cap property taxes. At the same time, you have Democrats running on what's essentially the creation of a federal property tax. You're talking pretty much every Senate candidate. You can think of El Said in Michigan. And again, Senator Wyden, the Democrats' lead tax writer here in Washington, D.C., have all introduced different variations of a wealth tax. That is a tax on your property, not taxing income, but taxing your actual net worth and your property. That's a scary revelation and something that would be unconstitutional, yet that's where the Democrats across the country are headed on tax.
1: Mike, in our final couple of minutes, what is the state's role in higher taxes? Or is there a role for states?
2: Yeah, I think what we want to see is, right, we're having taxes in place to fund what we agree on are the federal government's priorities, like national defense. We're talking well beyond that at this point. You're talking about new tax increases to fund the expansion of the state, to take over the healthcare industry. We should remind people that Democrats pursuing the so-called Medicare for All, that's a plan to strip people of their private health insurance, and it would massively increase payroll taxes in order to fund that. Those are tax increases on individually owned businesses, small businesses on every main street in America, independent employers who are paying both sides of the payroll tax. The Tax Foundation put out a great study just last week on Elizabeth Warren's proposal to uncap Social Security payroll taxes and found it would kill 1.8 million jobs.
1: Mm.
2: So these are the type of policies we're seeing right now floated by Democrats and what they're campaigning on this cycle. So again, I think taxes are on the ballot. I think this is a massive expansion of both the state and increased control and increased spending from Washington.
1: Mike, in our final 30 seconds, how can people reach out to you and learn more about your organization?
2: Of course. Would encourage everyone to go to Americans for Tax Reform at ATR.org. You can learn everything there about what the Trump tax cuts were and the taxes we're seeing coming from Democrat candidates this election cycle.
1: Mike Pallitz, thank you so much. We'll talk again soon, I hope.
2: Great to be with you. Thank you.
1: There you go. Mike Pallitz joining us from the from Americans for Tax Reform. Stick around. 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
3: 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Steve Sanchez at 9 a.m. Kevin Wall at noon. 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
1: You want to talk about transparency in government? There is no more transparent figure than the President of the United States. He was getting ready to depart for Nebraska for a speech tonight in the Midwest. This was a part of the gaggle that he conducted. He unscripted. It's just questions and answers. This is the President of the United States.
8: Everybody, we're going to Nebraska for a great governor and a great future senator, and it's going to be very successful. They have massive crowds, as always, and we're going to do a good job for them.
9: You've said that Michigan is also a state you're worried about. Are we going to see you campaigning there?
8: I'll be in Michigan,
9: as well?
8: Yeah.
9: What about Maine? What about Maine?
8: I don't know about Maine. I think we're going to Maine too, but I'm going to Michigan in about a week and a half.
9: Why did you bring them?
8: We're sort of scheduled to be someplace almost every night. And this is something the fake news didn't count on.
10: Maricopa County, Arizona, the vendor sent out thousands of ballots in a so-called error before early voting in Florida.
8: When did that happen? Just now? Well, it's crooked. So Maricopa just sent out thousands of ballots in error, Maricopa County in Arizona, and they have to be ashamed of themselves. By the way, there were no errors. You know that, right? There were no errors. Did you hear that? Maricopa sent out thousands of ballots illegally, and they got caught. And now they're saying it was an error. Maricopa is a very, very dishonest county.
10: With the hostility that the WHCA has shown towards you, are you open to recognizing a different organization like Chanel Rion's NWHCA to share the duties with them?
8: I think she's fantastic.
11: Do you think you on Russian oil refineries? Have you talked to them?
8: We've talked about it. We have, and I think they're slowing it down. But they are causing a lot of problems. The lack of refineries is the problem. We have tremendous amounts of oil coming out of the Hormuz Strait. We have that so good. But we have a lack of refineries because of the war, having to do mostly with diesel.
12: We want to go to the U.S. Supreme Court. The Supreme Court just started a new session. What are you expecting?
8: Well, I hope victories would be nice.
12: When are you going to open Lafayette Park?
8: We're going to be opening it very soon. You mean back? In the back? We're opening it very soon.
9: Why are you telling your supporters to vote by mail if you think it's fraud?
8: No, vote by mail or vote in person. I'd rather have them vote in person, but they can vote by mail if they want, because we seem to have no choice, because a lot of people want to vote by mail, but a lot of very good people also want to vote in person. You can do either. What we're concerned about is there seems to be a lot of there is a lot of cheating in vote by mail. A lot of cheating all over. I'll tell you what. Start off by taking a look at California. Take a look at no evidence with millions and millions of ballots. You are fake news.
13: Republic of Serbia and United States launched a strategic dialogue 3 months ago. What do you think about that cooperation and how do you see through the...
8: Well, we have a very good relationship with Serbia.
14: Will you resume trade talks with Canada before the midterms?
8: I don't know. Canada behaves very badly with the United States, and I don't know. We've caught them in the act. They charged us a lot of tariffs that nobody knew about except me, and it'll work out eventually, but I don't know about... I'm in no rush. You know, Canada does all their business with us. We do very little business with them. And all we ask of one thing of Canada, they have to be honest. They are not honest with the United States. They've been ripping us off for years. Yeah. Yeah, I think we can say that. I mean, they didn't fly out by accident. But there were some threats, and rather than tempting the enemy, we'll capture the enemy and beat the enemy, but why should we leave him there? So we moved him around a little bit, not very far.
15: Can you ease limits on red dye diesel, and if so, for how long?
8: For what?
15: For red dye diesel for American farmers. Are you considering easing limits on red dye diesel?
8: We are doing a lot for the farmers. The farmers have been with me from day one. I've made the farmers a lot of money. We've given them a lot, and we help them a lot. And the farmers are with me all the way. In fact, I'll be going to Iowa very soon. And today I'm going to Nebraska for our farmers.
16: Yeah. Mr. President.
8: Y'all be helping them with diesel.
16: Mr. President, are you open for direct talks with Iranian?
8: Yeah, always.
16: Metka Defense Agreement. Do you support the deployment, immediate deployment?
8: With regard to who?
16: Metka Defense Agreement.
8: We're always diplomatic.
17: Okay. What's your view about the Saudis and Yemeni's counterattack and offensive against the Houthis?
8: It'll all work out very well. It's going to work out very well.
1: The President of the United States, more with the President, en route to Nebraska. He's doing 32 different cities in about 30 days. And the word is that he may be coming to Reno. That would be something. Stay where you are. 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
20: It was a full weekend for our local sports teams. UNLV football took down Cal 39-31 on Saturday at Allegiant Stadium to improve to 3-2 on the season. Next up, they'll host Mountain West opponent North Dakota State this weekend. The Bison opened as 3-point favorites. The Raiders gave the Chiefs all they had yesterday, but a late special teams fumble ultimately doomed the Silver and Black as they suffered their first loss of the season. Final score 30-27. The Las Vegas Aces lost the opener of their best of five semifinal playoff series to the Golden State Valkyries yesterday. Final score 71-60. Game two will be in Northern California on Wednesday. The Vegas Golden Knights played their first road game of the new season last night in Vancouver, where they beat the Canucks 3-2. And Chase Briscoe captured

0: on the freeway. Watch for that. That's Interstate 15 northbound. That is at Sahara, and an entry incident. That's actually on the Sahara off-ramp on Interstate 15 south. Now you're up to date with on-time traffic.
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14: I know we've been looking at a lot of state races for November 3rd. October 17, by the way, is the first day of early voting. I will be there early the 17th. That's how I feel about it. A race we're going to be watching very closely, and that is in California. Steve Hilton, I thought, did a great job. And Jim, correct me if I'm wrong on this. I thought he did a great job against Javier Becerra in the California debate.
0: I liked it. I think he's articulate, and I think he is pretty much where the voters are. And yes, the prices are high. Now you have Becerra, who is the Democrat. He is blaming Donald Trump for the high prices in California, even though prices have been high in California throughout the administration of Gavin Newsom when Joe Biden was president. Now, when we look at the numbers, it's trending towards Hilton, but believe it or not, Becerra still has a lead. At the latest number that I see here, it's about a 5.5-point lead, 45.5% compared.

0: compared to Hilton's 40%. But that is better now than it was a month ago. And if we go back some 30 to 45 days, those numbers were 52% for Becerra and only 37% for Hilton. So it switched a little bit. But again, those pesky Californians, you cannot get them to quit leaning to the left and seeing somebody on the ballot with a D next to their name and stop them from voting for them. When voters were pressed, you know, the independents and those who feel like they're really not being represented, if you had to really, really make a choice right now, who would you go with? Well, 72% of them go with Becerra and only about 28% with Hilton. So there's still some progress that needs to be made for the Republicans. And for one, Kevin, I do not understand why the people of California who've lived there, they know how bad prices were 3 years ago and 4 years ago. They're no worse today than they were. I mean, the price of gas was $8 a gallon back in 2022. So I think that's just people have short memories, or there's something else going on there. But
1: I think I'll be honest with you, Jim. I honestly believe that they just don't understand. They don't understand the issues. The same problems exacerbated by Gavin Newsom, they're only going to get worse under Javier, because he has no new ideas.
0: Well, here's what really honks me off about Becerra. Okay, he's a Mexican. Now, the reason I said that is because he is one that points to Hilton and says that Hilton only wants to accept immigrants that look like him. Well, that's a pretty rude and racist statement to make, Mr. Becerra. You're out there celebrating your Mexican heritage, and yet you're saying that the other guy is the one that's looking at race or heritage? I think that's a cheap shot.
1: Yeah.
0: It is. They feel like they can make statements like that and get away with it. And for one, I don't accept that. I'm tired of the race baiting, woe is me stuff. And just because you want ICE and law enforcement to take immigration seriously, that for some reason every immigrant has to be white. Nobody, no one has said that in the Republican Party ever at any time, but yet they go out there and they try to sell that to the American people.
1: That's Gentleman Jim. I'm Kevin. Good to have you with us. More coming up, more from the president aboard Air Force One. We'll do that and a whole bunch more coming up on AM 670 KMZQ.
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1: Let's take you back as the president was preparing to go to Nebraska for a speech tonight. 32 speeches in 32 different cities. That's what this is all about. Let's get back to the audio of the president in his gaggle with the media.
12: Massive crowds. We have another sold-out crowd today. We went to Ohio. We went to Texas. We went to Oklahoma. We're going to Michigan. We're going all over the country. And we have another massive sold-out. They say the lines are, it's already sold out. So, you know, when I go there, they pick up a lot of steam. When I go there, they win. And that's what I'm doing.
13: How do you see the numbers that came yesterday from Brazil? Last week you told me that you were following the elections very closely. How
12: are you talking about in Brazil?
13: Yes. How do you see the
12: numbers? I think it's going to be a very close election. That'll be a very close. I think Brazil will be a very close election.
14: Maria Corina Machado wrote a note today in the New York Post saying that she should go back to Venezuela. Do you support her?
12: Well, I say one thing. She's a very fine woman. She gave me her Nobel Prize because she knew I earned it. And she's a very fine woman, and it's all going to work out.
15: Yeah, I think so. Why are you blaming?
16: Are you more concerned with Michael Whatley's Senate race or John Huestead's?
15: I think that John Huestead picked up a lot since we left. You know, we did a big rally for John, and John's great. He's in Ohio, and I think he's doing very well against a very poor candidate in Sherrod Brown, who they threw out years ago. I think that he's doing well, and I would be very happy to see Michael Whatley do well. He's a fantastic man. He led the whole Republican Party. You have a governor, a next governor, who's very weak on crime. He's the worst on crime, maybe the worst in the whole country on crime. And North Carolina's been suffering crime. I would love to see Michael Whatley win.
17: Do you think there's a risk that Iran has brought combat drones into the UK? Is that why you have removed the
15: I can't tell you that. But if they did, they'll suffer greatly.
17: What was the threat that...
15: Is this a bigger crowd than normal, or what? Am I getting hotter? What's going on right here? There's a lot of people. Go ahead.
17: What was the threat that prompted you to move those planes out of UK?
15: Well, we had an idea that there might be a threat. And why would I leave them there? It costs very little money to move them, you know, relatively closely. But, no, we had a threat, and if we're going to be threatened, we'll just move them, and that sort of alleviates that. And we actually know the people that made the threat, and they got themselves in a big problem.
17: Are they linked to Iran?
15: They would be linked to Iran. I am. I have not spoken to him about it. I am. The pneumonia plague. Yeah. If you call it a plague.
18: What's your level of concern?
15: Well, I hate to see them having it. It's a rough disease. You know, that's a disease we used to be able to control, but somehow those microbes have gotten stronger and smarter. They're like an army. And we don't have the same medical... Even with great advancement, the germs have really become relatively stronger than they were. And things that used to work on pneumonia don't work as well anymore. So we'll help. Anybody that has that kind of a problem, we're always willing to help. We'll help. Well, we haven't done that yet. It's very early. We just heard about it. But we'll think about that. But it's... It's a big problem for Russia.
17: What did you make of Bolsonaro's victory down in Brazil?
15: Well, it's a big victory. Close, but very, very big victory. Amazing, actually.
16: Is the UK still a safe space for US forces?
15: I think it is, and I have a very good relationship with your new prime minister, who's very good. He's liberal, very liberal, but I hear he's going to open up North Sea oil. If he does that in Aberdeen, if he does that, you're going to have a rich country. If he does it, you're going to have a bankrupt country.
16: What is the U.S. going to do about the risk of pneumonic plague coming from Russia?
15: Well, we're looking at it very strongly. We just heard about it. And they call it pneumonia. And pneumonia, you know, years ago you could treat pneumonia easier. The microbes and the germs have gotten stronger disproportionately. But we'll help them. We'll help them as much as
19: we can. Mr. President, what has 11 cents over the last week nationally?
15: What has?
19: Gas prices have declined. What do you say to Americans who...
15: Gasoline prices are going down very rapidly. When the war ends, they'll drop like a rock. And the war is going to end very soon. One way or the other, the war is going to end very soon. And we're bringing out record amounts of oil, as you know, in the Hormuz Strait. Record. Now, one of the problems we have is the refineries in Russia are being hit pretty hard, having to do with diesel. Not regular gasoline, but diesel. So that's a problem. But it's all working out very well. And now Europe is putting up a lot of... their diesel. They had big reserves in diesel. They're putting it up. We're putting it up. And everybody's working together. And oil prices are coming down. And here's the nice part. Iran will never have a nuclear weapon. Thank you.
18: Lithuania has invited U.S. to establish a permanent U.S. base in Lithuania. Would you consider that?
12: Well, they're friends of mine. They're great people, so we'll certainly look at it. They are great people. Lithuania, I know so many people in that country. They're great people.
19: What? Latino voters that dropped out.
12: Oh, I'm doing great. No.
19: What's your message?
12: You got my poll, your fake news. You're CNN, your fake news. My poll numbers are great. And all you have to do is look at the crowds we're drawing. And every time I leave, that candidate will be losing. And by the time I leave, they're winning. No, CNN poll numbers are fake, and your whole outfit is fake, and so are you.
1: Going after CNN.
0: They have been, well, a thorn in his side for what, 11 years now?
1: Yeah.
0: Ever since 2015. And they never air anything positive that he does. It's absolutely impossible to say that he has not done anything good over the past decade. But yet, they can't seem to find one single thing, but 100 things that he has no control over will always be his fault. So that's what he means. And that's what I'm hearing, with the fake news, CNN, always asking questions. You just can't get them out of there. Even if the president says, I don't want them here. They're not really welcome here because they're not really reporting the news. They're just broadcasting a narrative. And then a judge steps in and says, no, you can't do that. So that's where we are.
1: It makes no sense at all.
0: Well, and it doesn't make any sense because if Trump were a king, then he would be able to kick these reporters out. But obviously he's not.
1: Off with their heads.
0: Yeah.
1: It's not a bad idea. Stay where you
0: see
1: are.
0: See no evil, hear no evil, and speak no evil.
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3: Hi, I'm Dr. Robin Titus, Nevada Senate Republican leader. 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George Harris in Senate District 8, Maria Thompson in District 9, and Rafael Arroyo in District 12. 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
1: So am I right on this? 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
0: 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I had the Raiders plus 4.5, but that was part of a parlay, which didn't come in because my Bengals lost by 5 points.
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7: Breaking news this hour. I'm Ken Lorman in Washington for Town Hall. President Trump is in Nebraska this evening making his case to voters and encouraging Republicans to turn out for next month's midterm elections.
8: It's the first visit for the president during his second term in office, as he'll be rallying support for U.S. Senator Pete Ricketts in his race against independent Dan Osborne. The event today is at the Pinnacle Bank Expo Center at the Nebraska State Fairgrounds in Grand Island. I'm Chris Turner.
7: The U.S. has removed all of its B-1 bombers from an air base in the United Kingdom following security concerns over a suspected terror plot. Reporter Ollie Barrett says the action is noteworthy.
9: Certainly, RAF effort has been significant in the military campaign against Iran. It is one of the preferred forward locations, as it's described, for launching those attacks that we have been seeing against Iran.
7: The move follows the arrest of six men accused of plotting an attack on the base, with UK officials saying there are strong indications Iran was involved. Meantime, following a record overseas deployment, the USS Abraham Lincoln is expected to arrive home on Thursday.
10: There are about 5,000 sailors on board. The Navy says the crew played a critical role during its deployment in the Middle East, which lasted more than 286 days without a port stop. There are rumors that President Trump will be in San Diego for the return of the vessel, but that is not yet confirmed by the White House.
7: That's correspondent Rich Thomason reporting. Wall Street closing higher to start the week. Stocks led by a rally in tech shares as the NASDAQ had a new record despite rising Treasury yields. It was at the closing bell, the Dow gaining 90 points, the S&P 500 rising 51, the NASDAQ climbed to 86. More on these stories at townhall.com.
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12: 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I'm Jim Dallas. Well, Nevada could be facing what's being called a silver tsunami, where Gen X and baby boomers are a larger share of the state's population than Gen Z. With more people moving into retirement age, the Silver State could face an increasing demand for health care, long-term care, caregivers, and age-friendly housing, with a smaller, younger population base to support the needed systems. Recent research from UNLV shows Nevada was the only state in the Southwest in which generations born before 1981 make up more of the population than Generation Z. The Las Vegas Convention and Visitors Authority reports visitors to Southern Nevada dropped in August. That's down 4.3% to some 3 million. But despite fewer visitors, Nevada's gaming win was up 3.1% in August compared to the same time last year. Statewide, the gaming win reached $1.27 billion, 84% of that total generated by Southern Nevada casinos. Blue skies and breezy, a high of 93 today, 71 the low tonight, and 94 still tomorrow.
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12: Remember the overnight road work on the southbound airport connector. That's from Sunset up to the 215 eastbound. Backups through there. Also, utility work on westbound Maryland Parkway. The left lane is closed there.
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15: Gather round! Our nation is back, bigger, better, richer, and stronger than ever before. If you agree with this statement, then stand up and show your support. The first duty of the American government is to protect American citizens, not illegal aliens. Look, nobody stands up. These people are crazy, I'm telling you. They're crazy.
16: That's the thing about crazy people. They don't know they're crazy. That's what makes them crazy. Number one.

0: Ladies and gentlemen, Kevin Wall.
1: 29 days and counting to the midterm election. Hour number three, live and local. Good to have you with us. Joining us now, he's with us every week, and I love having him on because I learn something whenever he's on. Victor Jakes, three-time-a-week columnist for the Las Vegas Review-Journal, and he joins us. Victor, how was your weekend, my friend?
2: Oh, it was busy. We had a bunch of sports and hung out with the family, and so it was good. Good, busy.
1: Did you get to
2: a good one as well?
1: Did you get to watch the game?
2: I actually did end up watching some of the Raiders game. That was probably the most football I've seen in a number of years. So it was a tough one. I mean, you just kind of saw them give it away there at the end, and some, you know, I know the run game's their PowerPoint, but they had a second and one where they lost like 4 yards. They had a third and one late in the game, and you know, their runs just got stuffed. And that's football. That's football for you.
1: Yeah, you gotta like that. Let me ask you. We're down to 29 days and counting. Your thoughts on what you are hearing, what you are seeing from voters all across the state.
2: Well, it's interesting. I think Nevada is going to be a little different than the national trends, just because we don't have a U.S. Senate race at the top, and you know, I think Lombardo's done a pretty good job of, you know, positioning himself and being likable and, well, to be frank, attacking an opponent with some major weaknesses. And I think the real variable is how, you know, enthusiastic Republicans are. You know, the thing I've heard from, you know, people who've been walking doors is, you know, the Republican presidential voters, you know, are just not that fired up. And that's majorly concerning, and that's the challenge for Republicans in Nevada, is just to get Republicans to the polls. I don't think you're going to see a blue wave. I don't think you're going to see Ford win by, you know, 5 points, but, you know, is it possible that he wins by 1 point? Yeah, that's definitely a possible outcome just because of the national environment.
1: Is there any evidence of a turnout the vote effort? I mean, I don't have anybody coming to my door. I'm not getting a lot of mail-in stuff other than local races.
2: Yeah, I would, you know, my personal anecdotal evidence would agree with that. I know there are efforts out there to, you know, turning points, obviously, here. I've heard the Lombardo camp, or, you know, someone in his camp is, you know, pushing door knockers. And so I don't know if they're just, you know, saying that, well, the voters we know are going to turn out, we just have to ignore them and know they're going to turn out and focus our efforts on these, you know, persuadable voters who lean Republican but may or may not show up. But it certainly has not been as robust as 4 years ago. I mean, the mailbox, I think I got my first Kerry Buck flyer within the last week. And that was just, that, you know, it's just surprising. Usually you're getting a lot of flyers. Okay, I've got Michelle Romero. I live in Henderson. She's running for mayor. So I've gotten some of hers too. But it definitely hasn't been just the mailbox full upon mailbox full that I've seen in previous years.
1: Again, joining us, Victor Jakes, three-time-a-week columnist for the Las Vegas Review-Journal. Would you be surprised if you don't see a huge turnout overall?
2: No, I wouldn't be surprised at all if there was a low turnout. You know, it's definitely going to be lower than the presidential. That's a given. But I think it's a matter of, you know, can Republicans turn out in their strongholds? You know, I think what we saw in 2024 was Hispanic parts of Las Vegas vote more Republican than they ever have before. And my anticipation is not that those voters necessarily just, you know, go back to Democrats, although I think there'll be some of that. But I think a lot of them will just not vote. They'll feel disengaged and just say, you know, Trump promised affordability and gas is at $5 a gallon, and I'm just sick of the whole thing. I mean, they left the Democrat Party for a reason, so it's not like they're just naturally all of them are going to go back. And I think there has been a break there. But, you know, in terms of what gave Trump his margin in 2024, I mean, a record-breaking amount of votes that he received. I just don't think, you know, some of those voters are going to be showing up. And then it's a question of what happens with rural turnout. You know, can Republicans get to 80%, 85% of some of these rural districts that are extremely bright red? That's going to be something big to watch, is what does that rural turnout look like?
1: The word is, at least the media reports have been, that the president will be going to Reno, not Vegas. Does that surprise you?
2: You know, I think Trump coming to Nevada is a win. You know, I know the Democrats would say, well, look, it's the Trump Lombardo economy, and we're going to, you know, just keep tying Lombardo to Trump. It's like, you've done that. Like, that's your whole thing. Ford doesn't have a plan to lower gas prices. He doesn't have a plan to lower, you know, actually lower prices, aside from saying, you know, Michael Scott style, I declare a financial emergency. Like, and that's actually not a plan. And, you know, if you fall for that as a voter, I mean, that's on you. I don't know what to tell you. But, you know, anyway, what I would say is the downsides of a Trump presidency are priced in, and what he needs to do and what Republicans are going to want him to do is rally the base. You know, just come and say, you voted for me. Let me finish the job. I know prices are too high. We're going to crush Iran, and we're going to have gas at, you know, $2 a gallon nationally, maybe $3 a gallon here because of the California factor. But, you know, you've got to let me finish the job. And, you know, Democrats' plan is high gas prices. You know, my plan is to lower gas prices. So I think him coming is a very good sign. I think what you're seeing is a belief that, you know, Reno is kind of the make or break county for Lombardo. And, you know, and it's, you know, it's a lot closer to rural Nevada, where they're going to really want to boost turnout. I am not someone who thinks David Flippo is in serious danger up in CD2. I don't know how you have, you know, if for Flippo to lose would be like Lombardo losing by 5 or 7. And I don't think that's in the realm of possibility at all. I mean, Ford can definitely win because of the national dynamics, but, you know, Lombardo just getting blown out of the water, it just doesn't seem likely. And if Lombardo's not getting blown out of the water, I mean, Republicans are winning in CD2.
1: Can you go to the backstory of how this David Flippo thing originated?
2: Well, what I think is happening, so Flippo is running in CD4, which is part of Clark County, and then a little part of rural Nevada. And then when Mark Amadei decided, Congressman Amadei decided to not run for re-election in CD2, there was a mad scramble. And Amadei, I mean, it's funny now because he's, you know, very upset about Flippo being in the seat and doesn't want to endorse him. And it's like, dude, this is on you. Like, you could have handpicked your successor. You could have given more or less notice. It's like the amount of notice you gave was the absolute worst amount of notice for anyone, you know, if you wanted to kind of guide who was going to be your successor. And so now Amadei, because he didn't think strategically, is off pitching a fit. And there is a faction up in, especially Reno, that, you know, where everyone knows everyone. It's small town Nevada. And it's like, yeah, it was that 25 years ago. And you know what? There is a whole lot of people who moved in there. And you may know the power players, and you may have liked James Fettelmeyer, but guess what? That's not the district. The district overwhelmingly chose Flippo, and I believe that he was winning even before Trump endorsed him. And, like, anyway, so it's all these people who are super connected, who are well-known by the media, and so they're trying to float this narrative because they're mad about Fettelmeyer losing, that, oh, you know, Flippo is not liked by the base. Go to the poll results. He's liked by the base. You know, I just don't know what to tell you.
1: Wow. I got to ask you about a key component of the voting public, and that is independents. I call them the indies. And your thoughts on what they want out of this election, especially in...
2: Well, they want lower prices. I mean, I think that's the main thing, right? You know, 2 years ago, the biggest concern or one of the biggest concerns was illegal immigration. You had this flood of illegal immigrants coming into the country, straining social services, you know, being a major stressor in communities, and Trump fixed it. And the voters do not give credit for people keeping their campaign promises, right? Like, that's not, oh, hey, you did what you said, you fixed this big problem, Democrats would make it back. It's like, you know, what have you done for me lately? And, you know, obviously voters, the economy is always important, because the economy is about, you know, how much stress is there in your individual family? What can you do as an individual or an individual family unit? That's all factored in with the economy, and gas prices are very high. And so voters are fixated on that. And Democrats don't have a good plan to lower gas prices, because surrendering in Iran actually is not a way to reduce gas prices in the long term. All that would do is give Iran basically complete leverage over the global oil supply, because the whole world would know that you can't go after Iran, because then they'll, you know, start blockading oil, and then the U.S. will capitulate. So you actually need to win the war in Iran. You know, you can be upset about it starting, whatnot. You know, personally, I think a country that wants to kill you and me not obtaining a nuclear weapon is good. And even though it's painful, the high price of gas is a worthwhile trade-off. Some people obviously disagree with that. But if you want lower gas prices in the medium term, you need Trump to win in Iran. Because when he wins in Iran, when he, you know, strangles them economically into submission, then you're going to have oil at $2 a gallon, unless the left gets elected and can stymie all that.
1: In our final minute, where can people find your writings? I mean, I learn something every time I read one of your columns. I always learn something I didn't know before.
2: Well, I appreciate that. I'm in the Review Journal Sunday, Wednesday, Friday. 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You can follow me there.
1: Victor, always good to visit with you. Thank you, my friend. You have a good week, and we'll be looking for your stuff in the RJ.
2: Appreciate it. Thanks, Kevin.
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1: And I got great news for you. I mean, this is, you know, we cover a lot of things and a lot of death and destruction, and war. But I've got some great news, and it involves Caroline Leavitt.
12: That's right. One of our favorite press secretaries is joining, a couple of other of our favorite press secretaries. Yeah, Caroline Leavitt is going to be joining the Fox News Channel as an on-air contributor. That, according to Fox News Media CEO Suzanne Scott, as they made that announcement earlier today. She's 29 years old, and she's going to be providing commentary across the entire Fox News lineup. So one night you may see her on Hannity. Another night you might see her on Jesse Waters' show. But she's going to be making several appearances on different shows. She'll be a major contributor. And you knew that she was probably going to lean in that direction. Well, look at Dana Perino. She's been there, I think, the longest.
1: Yep.
12: She, of course, was George W. Bush's press secretary, and she does a great job in the morning with Bill Hemmer, and occasionally she makes an appearance on The Five. So she's doing well. And Kayleigh McEnany, same thing. Kayleigh's on a morning program. I think there's, 4 women and 1 man on that show. And she's also does a weekend show. So she's keeping busy. And now Caroline Leavitt is going to be following in their footsteps. And I think of all those, they're all really good. And so is Huckabee Sanders down there in Arkansas, who's the governor now, another former a press secretary. I think they're all really good, but I think I like Caroline the best because she had this real quick wit about herself, and she's not afraid of hurting people's feelings because the truth is what people need to hear, and she was full of it. And when I say full of it, some people might take it the wrong way.
1: Not in a pejorative way.
12: Right. They might take it the wrong way, but she's full of good stuff, good comebacks, And we're just happy to see her succeed.
1: How about this? How about J.D. Vance for president, Caroline Leavitt, a female, for vice president?
12: That would be...
1: Now, it just came to me, and I'm thinking, boy, would she look great on a stage next to J.D. Vance?
12: I think she would, but I think you might run into a little bit of trouble there on the age requirements, because she's a heck of a lot younger than you think she is.
1: 29.
12: She's 29 years old, and at least to run for president, you have to be 35. So I would assume if on the second day of an administration something happens to the president and you're the vice president and you're 29, you know, that's a good question. We should ask Mark Levin about that. Some constitutional lawyer. Mark Levin, by the way, is on our sister station, 106.9, 3 to 6.
1: Wow.
12: Yeah, he's a constitutional lawyer, so if anybody would know, it would be him. But, yeah, I don't know. J.D. Vance, I think a lot of people want him to be the nominee. But there's a lot of people out there that like Marco Rubio.
1: Yeah. That's going to be a tough choice.
12: And we heard earlier today that people are asking John Kennedy, the senator from Louisiana, if he's interested.
1: He'd be so funny.
12: It
1: would be the most entertaining presidential race in the history of presidential races.
12: He would be really good. But his answer to that question is that he has full intention of running for re-election for his Senate seat. So, but
1: we got to find that clip.
12: Yeah, never say never.
1: Unbelievable. Stick around. More to do as we continue on AM 670 KMZQ.
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16: It was a full weekend for our local sports teams. The Raiders gave the Chiefs all they had yesterday, but a late special teams fumble ultimately doomed the Silver and Black as they suffered their first loss of the season. Final score 30-27. They'll be in New England on Sunday. UNLV football took down Cal 39-31 on Saturday at Allegiant to improve to 3-2 on the season. Next up, they'll host Mountain West opponent North Dakota State this weekend. The Bison opened as 3-point favorites. The Las Vegas Aces lost the opener of their best-of-five semifinal playoff series to the Golden State Valkyries yesterday. Final score 71-60. Game 2 will be in Northern California on Wednesday. The Vegas Golden Knights played their first road game of the new season last night in Vancouver, where they beat the Canucks 3-2, and Chase Briscoe captured the checkered flag in the South Point 400 yesterday at Las Vegas Motor Speedway.
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12: And at 231, look for an accident. It's causing a little bit of congestion on the Beltway 215 southbound. That's north of Lake Mead. The number 2 lane is blocked there, 215 south at Lake Mead. And an injury incident, 11 southbound at Valley View, and a stalled vehicle on the shoulder. That's 11 north at Russell. Now you're up to date with on-time traffic.
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0: I love having Pat Casal on. He's with us each week. He had an amazing weekend in that he had he went to the state convention, the Republican state convention, and had a great time there, learned a lot. And then he came down and he went to the game, Raiders Chiefs. And I had a chance to visit with him about that experience.
1: You know, no real surprises. The biggest problem I have with the convention was that we need new young blood. I mean, this is a very old organization. I mean, I want to say the average age at this convention might have been 60.
0: Oh, wow.
1: And you know, Kevin, that's a big problem. We need some new young blood to interject some energy into the party. What we have is a lot of old fogies, and I'm one of them. I'm 65 myself. But the problem, we need to get some younger guys. And it's funny, I was thinking about a guy named Jake DeVille, and he called me this morning. I don't know. It was like we were thinking about it. And we need to get younger candidates that are out there to get involved. We need to get younger energy into the party. I'm thinking about between the ages of 30 and 35 to turn things around within the party itself. You know, everybody has complaints about everything. But they don't have solutions. They have no vision of how things are. They don't get it. They don't understand. We are pretty well tied in with the RNC. There's a lot of people that think the RNC is not necessary, and I think that makes me think how dumb they are, because without the RNC, what kind of organization we have? We have complaints about, well, we don't have that much money on hand. Well, they got about $1.2 million on hand. I mean, all the questions that were out there were answered, yet you still have the same people. They're fighting over control of nothing. The same people fighting for nothing. That's the problem.
0: And were there elections as a part of the convention?
1: No, there's no elections for until 29, I think.
0: So Michael McDonald is safe for now.
1: He's going to be safe for. That's another hyperbole bullcrap that people want to spread. You know, when he wins these elections, he gets between 75 and 90% of the vote. So if 75 to 90% of the party likes him as chairman, what's the problem? And when was the last time the president of the United States candidate in Nevada several times a year in prior years? Even for the Democrats, for that matter.
0: So what was your take on just the mood of the electorate, especially people who are very involved, meaning
1: three quarters
0: folks
1: of the room supports Chairman McDonald and the board.
0: That's great.
1: Yeah, that's the truth. That's a fact, by the way. That's not BS. Then you have clowns out there that want to bring up things, but they have no plan. They're utterly retarded mentally

0: when it comes to politics. They don't understand the principles of running for an office. They act, they say that they call themselves consultants. They're more like jackasses. Seriously. And all they do is try to create a party division without bringing people together. They don't have solutions. I'm being blunt. I cannot believe how stupid some of these individuals really are. That's the problem.
1: So what's the solution? We know what the problem is.
0: Solution is, you want to know the truth. We need younger blood involved, and we need people to be involved to understand exactly what is going on in the county level and the state level. I mean, right now in the county level, the meeting, you go to the meetings and they're dwindling. There's less and less people showing up at the meetings. So how's that making out? How's that working out for everybody? Yeah, about 100 or less people show up for the last meeting. Now, what's the problem with that? They're not engaged?
1: So what about Turning Point USA and other...
0: They're doing a hell of a job. They're actually doing a great
1: help?
0: Job.
1: And can they work, help?
0: They're doing it. They're working. They're doing a great job. And they are totally involved with who? The chairman.
1: Again, Pat Casale joining us. He was up north at the state party convention. What was the attitude looking ahead to the election? We're 29 days away.
0: Puzzlement. Nobody really knows what's going on.
1: Do we know
0: that's the truth?
1: Do we know the polling? Do we know what is going on there?
0: Kevin, what polling is accurate? You have people projecting that Collins was going to lose by 9 points and she won by 10. You had polls in Iowa saying we were going to lose by 15 2 years ago and we rolled. What polls are accurate?
1: Well, let me throw something out there. We've been talking with people at the RNC. They say that there is every possibility we're going to get another presidential visit. Are you hearing the same thing?
0: Yeah, they're gonna be in Reno. That's for sure this month.
1: Any Vegas appearances?
0: That I don't know. I think they're gonna go up north because that's where we have a better chance of pulling off a victory in CD2.
1: Wow. And where the other?
0: Truth be told, our problem here in the South is we gotta get out to vote. We should organize drivers to take the people to the voting booths to help them out, help them vote, whether it's going to be or voting early or voting the day of. We should get some coordinated effort to come up with some buses or minivans and take people back and forth. Why not do what the Democrats do? Maybe we buy them lunch, make them a box lunch.
1: That costs money. Do we have the money?
0: Well, why can't the county come up with the money? Get a donor.
1: So in other words,
0: that's the county's job. Each county has to be responsible for their own elected people. Get them out there. That's what they should be doing. That's my opinion. Because here's the thing. If we don't get out to vote, if people are uninspired, we lose. Bingo. Now what?
1: Again, Pat Casale joining us. We're talking about the state convention, which occurred over the weekend. He was also, in addition to being up north, he was at the game. Your thoughts on what you saw from the Raiders?
0: Raiders are improved. I don't know. I don't think they make the playoffs. I'll tell you this though. I've been to a lot of sporting events from all sports. Mahomes definitely is something to watch. He can throw a damn football. I got that one pass at the end where the kids blew out his ankle. I have that whole play on video. Literally, what a throw that was. My God. He throws the tightest spiral I've ever seen. And he's a genius.
1: And he's off balance, and he's an amazing specimen.
0: He's the best quarterback in the NFL that I've ever seen outside of Joe Montana. See, everybody looks at athleticism. I mean, Josh Allen is a physically great specimen, but guess what? He doesn't have it between the ears. You have three timeouts to go yesterday, and you heave-hold the ball downfield and got intercepted, which is typical of Allen. That's what he does all the time. You got a guy like Herbert with San Diego or the Los Angeles Chargers, now 0-4. I mean, that's a joke. Who would have thought that the Giants of New York and the Raiders of Vegas would have won three games after four? Houston Texans, the Chargers would be 0-4, 0-8 combined. Both teams were projected to be playoff teams. What's going on with this picture?
1: Yeah, isn't that the truth? Pat Casale, the MultiCare Group, good guy, knows a lot about football, knows a lot about healthcare. When we come back, we're going to let you hear from John Kennedy. He is so funny. I mean, he really, honest to God, is. And he was my first choice for vice president, by the way. Stick around. More to do as we continue on AM 670 KMZQ.
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4: Hi, I'm Dr. Robin Titus, Nevada Senate Republican leader. 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
1: He was my choice, my number one choice early on for vice president in a second Trump term. He's sharp as a tack. He is a senator from Louisiana. He is John Kennedy.
14: All right. Well, speaking of doing it your way, let me ask you, the list of potential 2028 candidates continues to grow, as you know, and as you've saying, you've been out on the campaign trail. I know you've even spent time in New Hampshire. Senator, are you thinking about running for president?
15: Yeah. And first, let me correct Rahm. Rahm's running for president. If you don't believe that, you'll never own your own home. My plans right now are to run for re-election. But as I've said before, if I don't think I can be effective in the Senate anymore, I would consider it. You know, what's the old Judge song? Why not me on a rainy day? Why not me to love your blues away? But I haven't made a decision. If a bunch of, on my side of the aisle, if a bunch of goobers run, and I think they're goobers, and one of the goobers might win, and I think I could do a better job, I would consider running. But right now, I'm running for re-election.
14: Very quickly.
15: But you can take this one. Sure.
14: You'd likely be running against Vice President J.D. Vance. Why should Republican voters pick you over J.D. Vance?
15: Oh, I'm not going to talk about another potential candidate. I'm just not there yet. I assume J.D.'s going to run, just like I think Rahm's going to run. But okay. I think it'll be good for both parties.
16: There it is.
1: Well, I tell you what. Can you imagine an entire two-year period where you've got John Kennedy every day out on the stump? Oh.
16: It'd be fun.
1: I don't know who writes his stuff or whether he does this himself, but it would be fantastic.
16: Well, and the leftist host there on Meet the Press was trying to get Kennedy to say something bad about J.D. Vance. That was the whole. I could see it in her face. I was watching the video while you guys were listening to the audio. I could read her mind. By looking at her face, she's going, oh, boy, this is a question where I'm going to box him and he's going to say something really bad about J.D. Vance. And he didn't take the bait. So and that's why. And you're right. I mean, he's got humor just coming out of his pores. I mean, the guy is a walking one liner. And I like the way he testifies when he's asking questions on the Senate floor. He warms up to the person, you know, you probably like this and you probably like that, don't you? And then he goes, you really don't think that your opponent is very smart, do you? You said this, and then he just lays it on them. So good for him. John Kennedy, I think he's a safe Senate seat if he decides to run for re-election.
1: I'm blown away by that, though. I had no idea he had aspirations.
16: You know, I don't think he really does. You know, maybe it's, you know, he's just floating it out there. But come on, between J.D. and Marco and Ron DeSantis, that would make him probably the fourth best choice. Wouldn't you agree? We still have about 90 seconds.
1: Yeah. Basically, I think he would be a great candidate. he might be a great vice presidential candidate.
16: Yeah, now that I could see him doing. Again, I mean, he's in his mid-70s, so I don't know if he would want to do that. He might be like everybody else that is in the Senate, like Mitch McConnell and all the others who just age out, end up spending, you know, half the time in the hospital, and they die with, you know, an office in the Capitol. And that seems to be the case. Dianne Feinstein did it. Mitch McConnell's working on it. And Strom Thurmond, I think, was another one. Remember, he was about 100 years old when he finally walked away. Remember Strom Thurmond?
1: Oh, yeah.
16: I mean, he used to be a liberal Democrat, then he turned into a Republican. So there's a lot of them out there. But, yeah, it would be fun to see John Kennedy on the stump.
1: He would be he would be awesome. Anyway, we're going to take a quick break. More to come as we continue on AM 670 KMZQ.
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1: After a great Sunday of NFL action, we've got Monday Night Football. What do we have, Jim?
16: Well, we got the Falcons traveling to New Orleans to take on the Saints. And, well, they're making a big deal out of this game, Kevin, because it's really, it's been 20 years since the Hurricane Katrina. And we all remember the sights that we saw in New Orleans when those levees broke and everybody went to the Superdome there in New Orleans. And that's where they took refuge and got away from the elements and the flood. So they're kind of celebrating that tonight. So it should be a good game. The Saints are 1.5-point favorites at the Superdome.
1: And you know what? I'm so glad they haven't renamed it. I really am happy about that.
16: Yeah, Mercedes is a sponsor, but it's still the
1: Superdome.
16: It's the Superdome. Yeah.
1: That's going to do it for today. We'll tee it up at noon tomorrow. Till we join you then, I'm Kevin Wall. Make the most of the rest of your day on AM 670 KMZQ, where news is next.

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2: Breaking news this hour from Town Hall. I'm Ken Lorman in Washington. President Trump is pointing to Arizona as he renews concerns about mail-in ballots. More than 3,100 Maricopa County ballots went out early because of a vending error. County officials claim the ballots are safe and valid. President made his comments as he heads to Nebraska for a rally tonight. Meantime, Vice President J.D. Vance is on his way to Alaska to campaign.
3: The vice president heading to a Republican rally in Fairbanks, Alaska in this final stretch ahead of the midterms. He tells reporters,
4: I think it's just a reality of the politics of the state. They obviously have the kind of weird ranked choice voting system that I don't fully understand. But, you know, I think that whether this was going to be a blue wave or a red wave year, you're going to have a competitive Senate race in Alaska. That's been true historically, and I suspect it's going to be true this year, too.
3: Laura Winters reporting.
2: Conservatives say President Trump was right, and the media are doing an about-face on the Strait of Hormuz.
5: They argue that media outlets initially portrayed Iran as gaining control over the Strait of Hormuz during the ongoing war, criticizing President Trump's strategy, but recent reports show oil exports from the Persian Gulf have rebounded to pre-war levels, while Iran's exports have plummeted to zero due to U.S. blockades. This shift validates the commander-in-chief's approach, crippling Iran's economy and leverage, prompting a quiet media reversal without direct credit to the president. Ron Taylor reporting.
2: That Fly Dubai co-pilot accused of stabbing his captain was reportedly planning to crash the passenger jet at Tel Aviv's main airport. Reports say the co-pilot told UAE investigators that after he subdued the pilot, he intended to hit the airport. Good day on Wall Street, closing higher across the board. The Dow gained 91 points and the S&P plus 51. More on these stories at townhall.com.
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10: 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I'm Jim Dallas. Well, Nevada could be facing what's being called a silver tsunami, where Gen X and baby boomers are a larger share of the state's population than Gen Z. With more people moving into retirement age, the Silver State could face an increasing demand for health care, long-term care, caregivers, and age-friendly housing, with a smaller, younger population base to support the needed systems. Recent research from UNLV shows Nevada was the only state in the Southwest in which Generations born before 1981 make up more of the population than Generation Z. The Las Vegas Convention and Visitors Authority reports visitors to Southern Nevada dropped in August. That's down 4.3% to some 3 million. But despite fewer visitors, Nevada's gaming win was up 3.1% in August compared to the same time last year. Statewide, the gaming win reached $1.27 billion, 84% of that total generated by Southern Nevada casinos. Blue skies and breezy, a high of 93 today, 71 the low tonight, and 94 still tomorrow.
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10: Remember the overnight road work on the southbound airport connector. That's from Sunset up to the 215 eastbound. Backups through there. Also, utility work on westbound Maryland Parkway. The left lane is closed there.
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13: Nation is not responsible for injuries. This is Wayne Allen Root, America's favorite conservative rock star, direct from the entertainment capital of the world, Las Vegas. What time is it? It's time for war! Here's your host, 100% raw truth, 100% American-made, the warrior, Wayne Allen Root.

All right, Wayne on the Roots. Great weekend is over, I'm sad to say. But the one good thing is it means I'm back on TV with you guys on America Speaks. I love it. I love it. Real America's Voice. Great weekend with my top 10 show. I hope you tuned in and saw my top 10 countdown. My opening commentary is loosely based on number one story of the week on America's Top 10. Let's get to it right now. I just finished writing it about a couple hours ago, and here it is. It's titled, Five Simple, Easy, Obvious TV Ads to Win the Midterms for the GOP. But does the GOP have the balls to actually tell the truth to the American people? So these midterms could still be won by the GOP if they have any balls. If they're willing to tell the cold, hard truth about who Democrats really are and what they really stand for. There's so much low-hanging fruit. This is like taking candy from a baby. We have easy, simple, obvious storylines that can be converted to TV ads to make sure Americans are scared to death of what would happen if we put today's extreme Democrat Party in charge of our lives. The message is so simple. Paint Democrats as the party of radical communism, Sharia law, transgenders, and illegal alien murderers and rapists. This isn't hyperbole. This is raw truth. These are facts. There's even a simple saying I've created to brand the Democrat. Brand the Democrats. Gas prices are temporary, but communism, Sharia law, and your children changing their gender, that's all forever. Here are five simple real-life storylines that would make for devastatingly effective Republican TV ads. Number one, the Iranian Revolutionary Guard just endorsed Democrats for the midterms. Did you know that? Why isn't this the go-to GOP TV ad across the country? It's like God has just dropped the perfect TV ad in the GOP's hands. The TV ad script is so simple. Here it is. Iran is the world's worst terrorist state. They fund terrorism all over the world. They have killed thousands of American soldiers and citizens. They wanted to build nukes to hold the entire world hostage or destroy the world. The Iranian Revolutionary Guard is the worst of the worst. They tortured and mass murdered 50,000 Iranian citizens arrested during protests, mostly young people. They gang raped the girls before hanging them so they could not go to heaven as virgins. These are the worst subhuman savages since the Nazis. Breaking news, the Iranian Revolutionary Guard just endorsed Democrats in the midterms. Show these radical nutjob mass murderers reading their endorsement message, seeing is believing. End the TV ad with, vote Republican because your life depends on it, because it does. Number two, California Governor Gavin Newsom just signed into law two Muslim holidays as official state holidays. Do you understand? I don't make this stuff up. This is all happening. Why can't we talk about it? So government employees, teachers, and students can now take days off for Muslim holidays. This comes from the state that has never, to this day, recognized the two holiest Jewish holidays as official state holidays, Rosh Hashanah and Yom Kippur. This comes from the state that openly mocks and hates Christians and Christianity. Do you think Muslim holidays should be official state holidays in America? Ask that in the end. In Massachusetts, the state government gives priority in hiring to Muslims over all other Americans. Do you think Muslims have priority over Christians and Jews in America for government jobs? Ask that question. What's next? Sharia law? Ask that question. Soon the Muslim call to prayer will be blasted on loudspeakers five times a day on your streets, as already happens in Minneapolis. Soon your daughters will be wearing black face coverings. Is this what you want for America? End this TV ad with, vote Republican like your life depends on it. Because it does. Number three, a new caravan of thousands of illegal alien foreign invaders is headed up through Mexico to America. Show aerial shots of the caravan with thousands of illegal invaders stretching as far as the eye can see. The world is sending their worst of the worst to America. Murderers, rapists, kidnappers, drug traffickers, pimps, pedophiles, the mentally deranged. Not to mention they're sending their poorest unskilled citizens who will require cradle-to-grave welfare in America, who will bankrupt our country, who will eat up the budget so your kids don't get the money, who will destroy our schools and our healthcare system, destroy your neighborhoods, kill your children with fentanyl, and turn America into a third world crap hole. Is this what you want for America or for the future of your children? End this TV ad with, vote Republican like your life depends on it, because it does. Number four, turn crazy communist podcaster Hassan Piker into the poster boy for Democrats in the midterms. This is the guy who has campaigned for far-left Democrats across America, and they embrace him. They love him. He's a nonstop guest on liberal media. He is beloved by Democrat socialists. Make him the face of the Democrat Party.
This one speaks for itself. It's so simple, such low-hanging fruit. It's impossible to believe it hasn't become the foundation of all GOP TV ads for the midterms. Simply play videos of Hassan Piker's most devastating quotes and feature them in headlines in every GOP TV ad. Here are his quotes. These are real quotes. Hassan Piker, I'm not making this stuff up. America deserved 9/11. I do hate America. We must end the American empire. I wipe my ass with the U.S. Constitution. His words. Israel has no right to exist. My favorite flag is Hezbollah. And about landlords. This is what he said about landlords. Yes, kill them. Kill those mother effers and murder those mother effers in the street. Let the streets soak in their effing red capitalist blood, dude. That's a quote. Here's what he says about illegal immigration. We're going to keep bringing immigrants into this country on purpose just so they can, I'll substitute a bad word for a different word, just so they can have sex with your sister and your daughter. We're going to destroy the white race. That's what we're here to do. Quote, run those in the ads. End the TV ad with vote Republican like your life depends on it, because it does. And number five, finally, we come to number five. Claire Valdez, Democrat Socialist candidate for Congress in New York's 7th Congressional District, who's going to win. She's an all-Democrat district. She will join Congress. Just announced she expects if Democrats win the midterms, their top priority will be transgender Bill of Rights. Play a video of her words and then say, this is today's Democrat Party. They want to make your son a girl. They want to make your daughter a boy. If Democrats win the midterms, these are the crazy radical lunatics who will control our lives and make our laws. End this TV ad with vote Republican because your life depends on it. Excuse me, vote Republican like your life depends on it, because it does. It's so easy to win the upcoming midterms. Just show normal American voters what Democrats really stand for, what they really believe in. If the GOP had balls, these would be their TV ads. Normal Americans would run from insane, deranged radicals like these who spend their entire lives obsessed with communism, Sharia law, transgenders, and defending illegal alien gangbangers, drug traffickers, murderers, and rapists. Let's hope the GOP grows a pair of balls and listens. The problem is, this is the party that couldn't pass the Save America Act, that 80% of America supports, or daylight savings time that I'm guessing 90% of America supports. So I say, pray for the GOP to be infused with strength, to say what needs to be said, and to paint a truthful, real-life picture of who today's Democrats really are and what they really want to do to America. And then vote like your life depends on it, because it does. All right. Let me read you a couple of stories here before we go to break. First of all, what was my commentary last week? That you got to vote like crazy and vote like your life depends on it, because it really does. Because Democrats rig and cheat in elections and steal elections, and they can only rig and cheat so much before it's obvious. So they only steal like 1-2%. They rig it with 1-2%. So if you come out in a big way, they can't rig it. What did Trump say? Too big to rig? Well, if enough Republicans come out, they can't rig and steal it. And so, or it's at least very hard, right? So they're trying to demoralize you with fake polls, false polls, lying, fraudulent polls that oversample Democrats, so you'll be demoralized and you will come out and vote. Actually, it serves two purposes. One, you think to yourself, well, I don't need to vote, we're going to get killed. And two, you think, well, I'm on the wrong side, I'm on the losing side. Republicans must be losers. I don't want to be with losers. I'll vote Democrat because they're winners. Americans love winners. So if you can convince them nobody's a Republican anymore, they're either not going to vote or they're going to vote Democrat. So there's two purposes to these polls that make us look like we're losing in a landslide. And here it comes. They did a study of the polls. 93% of Senate polls in Iowa, Michigan, and Ohio overstate Democrat voters, an average miss of 6.2 points just 33 days before the election. The polls are oversampling Democrats. Here's a poll that isn't oversampling. 84% of Generation Z Democrats back socialism. And socialism isn't separate from communism. Socialism is the economic system of communism. Here's a new story that came out. Democrats say the biggest issue is affordability. In California, they did a study, and it turns out the average illegal alien family gets $100,000 a year from the government. 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You work your ass off all day to make $100,000 a year. They hand illegals who have no right to be in our country
an average of $100,000 a year per family. Is that affordability for you? Can you afford that? Don't you think that's what's making prices explode? Here's... All right, Wade Allen Roots. 800-347-ROOT, 800-347-7668. We'll be right back.

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12: All right, Wayne Allyn Root. I am the idea man of the GOP. As any of you who watch this show know, I came up with no tax on overtime, no tax on Social Security. Anyone who watches America's Top 10 Countdown knows those ideas never came out of President Trump's lips in his life until I pitched them on America's Top 10 Countdown, wrote him in a commentary, gave him as my opening commentary on Real America's Voice, America's Top 10 Countdown, sent them to President Trump, and then texted President Trump and said, you got to announce this. No tax on Social Security, you'll get the senior vote. No tax on overtime, you get the workers' vote. I'm the guy who came up with national security emergency for the borders in 2019 that got secured the money for Trump to build a wall and secure our borders. I'm the guy who came up with the new idea, national security emergency for elections that can get us, secure elections with voter photo ID, proof of citizenship, severely limited mail-in ballots, et cetera, et cetera. And it's also interesting because I was the guy who told President Trump on text. I texted him and said he should arrive at events in 2024 in a garbage truck and wear a garbage man's uniform after Biden said Republican voters, MAGA voters are garbage. He should be the garbage man, right? And he did it and helped win the election. And now I think he should show up at every event in a SWAT truck and get out of the truck in front of the crowd going insane. President Trump in a SWAT police officer's uniform, show up on stage as a SWAT officer with a gun and a badge and a club and an automatic weapon in his hand. And he should then talk about, I'm the guy who's securing America, who secured the border, who put the criminals away, who secured the cities with National Guard, and who got the murder rate to the lowest in 100 years and the violent crime rate the lowest in 100 years. Show and tell in third grade, right? Words don't mean anything. What means something is images. People forget words. They never remember my speech, but they remember Wayne Root's, you know, did something or said one thing. One image sticks in their mind. And for the election, for the midterms, if he does this for the next month, everyone remembered him in the McDonald's uniform. They remembered him in the garbage man's uniform. They'll remember him in the SWAT officer's uniform as the guy who's keeping your children safe and your neighborhood safe. That's my latest. And of course, those TV ads I just contributed to the Republican Party. If you can't do TV ads involving the Iranian Revolutionary Guard endorsing Democrats, if you can't win with that, you can't win, my friends. All right, let's grab some calls. We've got a lot of callers, 1-800-347-ROOT. The phone lines are open. I'm live right now if you're listening to me, 1-800-347-ROOT. If you're watching at midnight Eastern, 9 p.m. Pacific on RAV, it's not live, but you can leave a voicemail and I'll play it the next day and respond to it. 1-800-347-ROOT. I love to hear what you think. I love to hear from America and Americans. But let's grab Dave from Ohio on line one. Dave, you're on with Wayne Root. What's on your mind?
13: Well, after I heard your opening commentary, I've got all kinds of things on my mind. And I say I got to give you lots of credit, Wayne, because in the last week you have turned around 100 degrees or 100%. You were kind of doom and gloom before, but now you can see it's war. And I'm telling you, it's all about saving the good old USA. Everything you said is right on the money. Let me just highlight things for you and for your audience, because I think they're appreciated. When you're talking about some visual stuff, I've been telling you all along, you need to send a message to Trump. When he goes on these rallies all around the country, he needs to have the Gold Star families, at least one, two, or three there to testify so the people can hear it firsthand. Trump didn't even have to say anything. And when you said about visual stuff for advertisements, how about having Dana White there and some of his MFF guys that, fought there at the White House that support Trump 100%, have them there and let them do some testimonies what this is all about. And I want to remind you, in Old Kentuck, they just had the funeral yesterday for a brave state trooper, KSP trooper, was gunned down by a pathetic murderer that was out on the loose and he had been convicted of so many crimes. They said he should have been like, in fact, I think you even posted it, locked up for 130 years. But he's put loose and fancy free because the Democrats love criminals. They cut them loose. They roam all over the place, whether they're illegals or whether they're from Louisville or New York City, Chicago, murder capital of the country, blah, blah, blah. Trump needs to highlight what is going on today. All this crime and corruption is because of these Democrat senators, Democrat governors, Democrat mayors. Now, am I off the mark on any of anything I'm just backing you up on?
12: No, that's why I think you should show up at events in a police officer's uniform or a SWAT officer's uniform. Certainly get out of a SWAT truck, which leaves a memory in people's mind, a Siri memory SWAT truck, and get out with a police officer's uniform with a club, a gun, and a badge, and maybe... We'll be right back. 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
17: It was a full weekend for our local sports teams. The Raiders gave the Chiefs all they had yesterday, but a late special teams fumble ultimately doomed the Silver and Black as they suffered their first loss of the season. Final score 30-27. They'll be in New England on Sunday. UNLV football took down Cal 39-31 on Saturday at Allegiant to improve to 3-2 on the season. Next up, they'll host Mountain West opponent North Dakota State this weekend. The Bison opened as three-point favorites. The Las Vegas Aces lost the opener of their best-of-five semifinal playoff series to the Golden State Valkyries yesterday. Final score 71-60. Game two will be in Northern California on Wednesday. The Vegas Golden Knights played their first road game of the new season last night in Vancouver, where they beat the Canucks 3-2. And Chase Briscoe captured the checkered flag in the South Point 400 yesterday at Las Vegas Motor Speedway.
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9: Got an accident on the 215 westbound freeway on ramp at Green Valley Parkway. Debris on the highway, 11 north at Wagon Wheel. Injury incidents, 215 west at Sky Point Drive. And 15 southbound at mile marker 68. Now you're up to date with on-time traffic.
10: Not even a little, a long note, but it's interesting. I'm going to read it on the air, or at least parts of it. Opening commentary today, I understand you're trying to push out the vote, and that's good. If you're taking the approach that a strong Republican turnout would undo the following with no executive action or without your national security emergency or need USA, I would disagree. Number one, there are 30 to 50 million more illegals than in 2020. I would argue between 2020 and 2024, Joe Biden led in 25 million illegals. So there's probably 25 million more illegals. But altogether, there are 50 million at least in the United States. Agreed. He says, number two, Congress never did a constitutional amendment making mail-in ballot open for all. It's called absentee ballot. And for all you know, that narrow group really can't even get to the voting station. Number three, I'm here. We have so many poll watchers nationwide, which is great. I'm a poll watcher, John Goodman says, but there is no access to mail-in ballots when you're a poll watcher. So it's preventing stealing at the voting place, the polling place, but not mail-in ballots, which we both argue is the real issue. Yeah, number four, even if the GOP turnout is better than expected, the states have an endless amount of time now, thanks to the Supreme Court ruling, that they could just keep counting and counting and counting until you lose. Number five, Tina Peters is making headline with President Trump demanding the states do a hand count after the election to make sure the numbers agree with the tabulator. But see, I believe that should be put inside my need USA national security emergency, that we're going to do a hand count after the election, and then we can win in front of the courts because it's part of a not an executive order, which you can challenge legally, but you can't challenge a national security emergency. He says, also, John Goodman, I showed you, proved to you, the LA Times wrote an article where Gavin Newsom is publicly proud, he's crowing, that he gave illegal aliens IDs and voting rights. So it isn't a question of whether illegals are voting. We know illegals are voting. He also says there are no guardrails for mail-in ballots, no oversight. It is the number one way illegal aliens vote. Mail-in ballots. You cannot stop it without this executive order, without this national security emergency, which is not an executive order, so it cannot be challenged in court. People are looking at 2024, but 2024 was a one in a million. Trump was on the ballot. He's not this time. That election was one in a million because of Joe Biden's terrible debate performance, and nobody liked Kamala Harris. She was an idiot, right? There are still many phony mail-in ballots in operations in Maricopa County and Orange County, California.

0: Republican messaging is poor. You know, I've been saying that day and night. Poor, poor, poor. In closing, after watching your commentary, if you think Republican turnout's going to be so great that it will overcome states like Michigan, Wisconsin, Pennsylvania, Nevada, and others from sitting on votes till they have things worked out, and then they start counting 5 days after the election to overcome the GOP leads, I don't agree with you, Wayne. I'm staying on course. If President Trump takes no action and hopes poll watchers can save the election, I would have great reservations thinking that. The only thing the left got testy about was your national security emergency. It's like your dog getting ready to tear into barbecued spare rib. The reason they were so pissed off, John's trying to say, and that it's been in the media again and again and again, is because it's the one thing they're scared to death of, is my national security emergency. It's the only thing that they know would work. All right, let's grab some calls. JD from Las Vegas about Barack Obama. JD, the floor is yours. What's on your mind?
1: Well, thank you again, Wayne. Your commentary tonight was excellent. And following Columbus Dave, I feel like I'm following John Wayne and Audie Murphy. For your listeners, Audie Murphy was a 5'7" Texan who is the most decorated hero in the United States, World War II, and then a great actor, and unfortunately died in a helicopter accident. Audie Murphy was the antithesis of America. I want to talk, and I heard your interview last week on your radio show with Roger Stone, which was a magnificent, positive interview. I want to talk about a Jewish fella in Michigan who says 70% of the Jewish population in Michigan will not vote for this Muslim terrorist. Now, there's a word in the Quran, and I hope you're familiar with it. If not, please check it out, called taqiyya. T-A-Q-Y-U-I-A. In the Quran, taqiyya is to lie and deceive the infidel to overtake him. And that is what this Muslim terrorist, Muslim candidate is trying to do in Michigan. And who is going out there this week to campaign for him? Barack Hussein Obama, who wanted to transform the United States of America when he became president. Here is a president of 10 years ago, like no other president in our history, is so active and so trying to change America. This man is a Muslim sympathizer, and this man has to be exposed for what he is trying to do in this country, and there is nobody more dangerous, maybe, besides him and Soros. But one thing I want to bring out, and Dave knows this, maybe you don't. Ted Nugent, the rock star, a magnificent hunter, has been trying to get the American hunter who does not vote to vote in this election. So I would like to ask you to ask in your further commentaries, why can't you American hunters of deer and bear get out on one day and vote to save your lifestyle?
0: Yeah, I don't know. I don't know. Why would hunters not vote? That's crazy. Because you realize voting isn't one day. I think it should be one day, by the way. It should be paper ballot on one day, and that one day should be a national holiday, and everybody votes on that day, and nobody can vote through the mail. But let's face it, none of that is happening right now, and maybe it'll never happen. But the way it is now, you have 3 weeks to vote. They give you the whole world. You can vote any day in the next 3 weeks, and you can send it through the mail. So why would hunters not have the same motivation to vote when you got 3 weeks and you don't even have to go anywhere? You could do it at your house, as liberals do, liberal communist losers and illegal aliens and transgenders. Why are they willing to go out and vote? Because they got 3 weeks, they could do it through the mail. Why can't you get up off your ass and vote to save hunting and fishing in America? I mean, come on. Why? And why don't churchgoers all vote? Why aren't they voting in record numbers? You know, 99% of church voters should be out there voting. There's another group that doesn't vote enough. Hard to believe Christians don't vote. If every Christian that didn't vote in 2020 voted, we would have beaten Joe Biden, no matter how many fake mail-in ballots he had. Millions of Christians did not vote, which stayed home. Doesn't make any sense. And again, I think it does make sense, because you know what they say to themselves? Well, Trump isn't perfect, and there's some issues I disagree on, so I'm just going to stay home. Really? Is that the way you see life? If someone doesn't agree with you 100% of the time, what about the other side disagrees with you 100% of the time and agrees with you 0%? Don't you go with the guy who agrees with you 70 or 80 or 90 versus the guy that agrees with you 0? Everyone has got to vote. Any thoughts, J.D.?
1: Pennsylvania has 45 days early voting, Wayne. You don't need 45 days to vote. And like I said, the hunters, but here's the word in Michigan, Takiya.
0: Yeah, they lie. I get it. They're legally allowed to lie. Right. Yeah. Well, we know he's a communist, El Sayyid. We know he's a communist. We know he's a Jew hater. We know he said he wants Sharia law for life. And now if he denies any of it, then he's doing the Shakira, whatever it's called, and he's lying. Takiya, whatever the hell it's called, it's lying. Sounds like Shakira, the Mexican singer. Shakira, the Mexican singer.
1: Takiya.
0: I got it. Takiya. Like Shakira with a T. Anyway, I'm just fooling with you, JD. All right, look, we appreciate your call, JD. You're a good man. Thank you for the call. You educate us every day. Never hesitate to call in. Love to hear from you any and every day. Thank you. All right, let me mention a couple of things, and I'm going to go right to the to thank the sponsor of this show, and then we'll go to one more segment and take more calls at 800-347-ROOT. I see we got calls on the line. 800-347-ROOT, 800-347-7668, the only TV show I know of in America that takes calls. What was I mentioning about Jack Smith, that maybe he should be on trial for treason, maybe he should be facing a death penalty trial for treason against the United States, if in fact he took $5 million a year from George Soros foundations to frame President Trump and persecute President Trump? It turns out Jack Smith's FBI ran a secret pen register on Susie Wiles' phone, tracked calls with 21 Trump lawyers, campaign advisors, and at least 5 journalists. This guy, if it's proven true, this guy is a criminal of the highest order. He's a traitor to the United States of America, should be facing a death penalty treason trial, in my opinion. All right, this segment of the show sponsored by Energized Health, their founder and CEO, John Jubilee. John Jubilee taught me that intracellular hydration is fluid inside your cells. Your cells create energy, receive nutrients, remove waste, power your muscles, and help your brain communicate. Think about your cells as a shriveled raisin turning into a plump grape. There's me, by the way. Stop the prompter for a minute. There's me. At the age of 50 with Steve Forbes. So that was 15 years ago. And there's me right now in the gym in my house in Las Vegas a couple weeks ago. Had my wife take this picture 2 weeks ago. That's me at the age of 65 on Medicare and with my first granddaughter just born. This is an amazing program. If you have fatigue, stubborn weight, brain fog, or an aching body, learn about what's happening inside your cells. Tens of thousands of people have lost fat, reversed illness, and disease, seeing their energy skyrocket with Energized Health. If you're taking a GLP-1 like Ozempic or Mounjaro, Energized Health is perfect to help minimize all the dangerous side effects and help. 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Their CEO, Dan Montano, has been a guest on my show many times to discuss his company's medicines to reverse type 2 diabetes, reverse Parkinson's, and reverse heart disease. 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I know many of you have type 2 diabetes or Parkinson's or heart disease, or you know someone who does. So listen up. You could participate in one of their upcoming free medical research studies using their breakthrough medicines. 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
0: Wayne Allyn-Root, it really is Christmas time now. I keep saying that since August and September. I've been saying, we're almost there. Because my wife loves this July, Christmas in July, on, I think it's on QVC, right? I don't think it's Home Shopping. I think it's QVC. I never watch QVC. I never watch Home Shopping. My wife loves it, and she buys so many Christmas gifts in July, and so many Christmas trees and decorations in July. And then when August comes, she thinks we're almost there. September, we're there. October's Halloween. It is Christmas. Some of you still think it's, you know, wow, December's a long way away. No, it's not. It's Christmas time. We're there. Go in the stores. I was in a CVS the other day, a pharmacy, and the Christmas decorations were all up and for sale. They had all the Christmas stuff for sale. So once Halloween hits, it really is time to buy Christmas gifts, and I've got two great books, How Democrats Have Made America Great, How Illegal Immigrants Have Made America Great. They're both blank. They're gag gifts. They're funny. If you don't believe Democrats have ever made America great, and you don't believe illegal immigrants have ever made America great, these are your two books. 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Type in Wayne Allyn Root, and it comes up all my books, and I've written 20 of them. And the first two you see are these two, How Democrats Have Made America Great and How Illegal Immigrants Have Made America Great. And you can buy them right there. 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One more thing, and then I'll get to calls. I see we have them. 800-347-ROOT. 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Breaking study, COVID-19 vaccination of children should cease immediately. New research has emerged indicating that children who receive COVID-19 shots have experienced significantly higher rates of various health conditions, including increase in autism, attention deficit, hyperactivity disorder, neurodevelopmental disorder, special education needs, asthma, anxiety, etc. And this is not any vaccine and all vaccines. This is children and babies getting the COVID vaccine causes evidently autism and attention deficit disorder and asthma and anxiety and even could turn your kid into a special needs child. Nobody wants that. Nobody in the world wants that. It's just, I've said it again and again and again. Here it is. Specifically, the foundation administrator at the McCullough Foundation said the findings revealed a 32% increase in autism, 33% increase in ADHD cases, 23% uptick in neurodevelopmental disorders, 19% increase in use of special needs services, 24% rise in asthma cases, 27% increase in anxiety disorders among vaccinated children, 57% increase in the use of mental health medications, and a 60% rise in the need for mental health therapy if your kid has gotten the COVID-19 shot. And I just saw today, you know, I'm the biggest supporter of President Trump. Doesn't mean I always agree with him. Still going to vote for him and the and Republicans in the midterms. But there are things that I just, you know, go, oh, my God. The Trump administration, I believe I read this morning. The Trump administration just today reiterated that children should get the COVID-19 shot. Insanity. This is insanity. I don't understand how this is allowed. It's insanity. Just lost my earpiece. Not good. Can't hear anything without my earpiece. So, I mean, just, is Trump perfect? No. Is he swayed by money? Yes. If he gets donations from Big Pharma, is he willing to give in to what they want? Yes. And that's why you're getting information like this. It's like as if Wayne Root had a toy company, and I gave $1 million check to the Republican Party, and the Republican Party came out and said, buy Wayne Root's toys. Even though Wayne Root's toys were killing people because they contain lead in them. And there's nothing I could do about it. So I just move on and say, look, I pay less taxes because of them, and the border's secure because of them, and there's some really good things going on because of them. A lot of lowest crime ever, lowest murder rate ever. Really doing some great things, the Trump administration. They just stopped illegals from getting Medicaid, free health care. So if they do some good things, I'm not going to worry about the bad thing. Glass is half full, not half empty. But I'd never let my kid get the COVID shot. So don't let your kid get the COVID shot. Don't let any stupid doctor or pharmacist talk you into the COVID shot. I've been right about this all along. All right, let's take some calls. Richard from Connecticut. Richard from Connecticut. I assume my radio station's up and down the 95 in Connecticut. Richard's probably listening on the radio right now. Richard, floor is yours. What's on your mind?
7: Yeah, I got about four or five different quick points. First of all,
0: Go ahead.
7: The prayers of a righteous man availeth much. So we've got to pray. We've got to pray for this country. We've got to pray for our children. And we pray for you, Wayne, and your family.
0: Thank you.
7: The other thing, Wayne, is what they ought to do, the Republicans, they ought to show what's going on in France in Sprawl with the demonstrations of the rioting burning the school, and then it could coming to a country near you. The other thing is,
0: right.
7: You're right about referring, maybe they ought to refer Jack Smith and some of these others to the military prosecutors. I think they'd be interested in the evidence to see what's going on. I mean, they are, you know, protecting our country, and I think that would be a substantial improvement, because you're not going to get anything in Deep Swamp. They're just going to, they'll appeal it. Any of these people that are brought up on charges, they're just going to appeal, take forever to put any one of them if they ever go to jail.
0: All right, we'll be right back.
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0: Hi, I'm Wayne Alaroot for Judge Mary Perry, running for re-election of Family Court Department P. Two things you need to know about Mary. 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
10: Breaking news this hour from Town Hall. I'm Ken Lorman in Washington. It's a month to go until the midterms. President Trump hitting the campaign trail with multiple stops.
11: This week, the president will be campaigning for Republican candidates across the country. President Trump scheduled to visit the Nebraska State Fairgrounds in Grand Island, Nebraska today for a rally for Senator Pete Ricketts. On Wednesday, the president is scheduled to return to Texas to campaign again for Ken Paxton for Senate, this stop in San Antonio. The president also scheduled to return to Alabama for the SEC game Saturday night in Tuscaloosa against Georgia Bulldogs. Laura Winters reporting.
10: The Supreme Court is poised to hear what some are calling the most important case of the Trump presidency.
12: The justices are set to review a pivotal immigration case challenging the Trump administration's policy of mandatory detention without bond hearings for illegal immigrants during deportation proceedings. The outcome could significantly impact the president's deportation agenda, with MAGA supporters anxious as it hinges on the court's interpretation of a 1996 immigration law. The case involves a Brazilian who entered the U.S. illegally over 20 years ago.
10: That's correspondent Ron Taylor reporting. American bombers are no longer sitting at a key base in Britain.
13: The Pentagon has pulled every B-1 bomber out of RAF Airport in Britain after American officials flagged security concerns over suspected plots to attack the base. A dozen of the aircraft had been stationed there, and the U.S. had used the field northwest of London as a hub for strikes in Iran. The Pentagon says the bombers are back at home stations and remain ready to launch from the United States. Willie Nelson, Washington.
10: Wall Street starts the week in the green. Really good day for the NASDAQ. The tech-heavy indices hit the record high today, gaining 286 points. More on these stories at townhall.com.
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16: 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I'm Jim Dallas. Well, Nevada could be facing what's being called a silver tsunami, where Gen X and baby boomers are a larger share of the state's population than Gen Z. With more people moving into retirement age, the Silver State could face an increasing demand for health care, long-term care, caregivers, and age-friendly housing, with a smaller, younger population base to support the needed systems. Recent research from UNLV shows Nevada was the only state in the Southwest in which generations born before 1981 make up more of the population than Generation Z. The Las Vegas Convention and Visitors Authority reports visitors to Southern Nevada dropped in August. That's down 4.3% to some 3 million. But despite fewer visitors, Nevada's gaming win was up 3.1% in August compared to the same time last year. Statewide, the gaming win reached $1.27 billion, 84% of that total generated by Southern Nevada casinos. Blue skies and breezy, a high of 93 today, 71 the low tonight, and 94 still tomorrow.
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16: Remember the overnight road work on the southbound airport connector. That's from Sunset up to the 215 eastbound. Backups through there. Also, utility work on westbound Maryland Parkway. The left lane is closed there.
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18: 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Please buckle up and hold on tightly. This station is not responsible for injuries. This is Wayne Allen Root, direct from the entertainment capital of the world, Las Vegas. What time is it? It's time for War! Here's your host, 100% raw truth, 100% American-made, the warrior, Wayne Allen Root.
0: Wayne Allen Root, the root is on fire. Welcome to the show, Warzone Live. It's a Monday. It's a great Monday. I put out a commentary last week about the fact that all the polls were fake and we still have a great chance to win the midterms. And here we go again. 93% of Senate polls in Iowa, Michigan, and Ohio overstate Democrat voters. An average miss of 6.2 points just 33 days before the election. The polling industry is running the same play it's run for three straight election cycles. Now it'll be four straight, right? Because they over-poll, over-sample Democrat voters. Echelon Insights pollster Patrick Ruffini released an infographic this week measuring Democrat two-party Senate polling in Iowa, Michigan, and Ohio from 2018 to 2024, taken at the same point in the calendar we're sitting at now, 33 days before Election Day. The dotted line is the chart for today's point in the 2026 election. The result is brutal for the people still treating late September surveys as prophecy. 93% of the polls overstated the Democrat. The average miss was Democrat 0.6.2 points. And in midterm years alone, for the last three midterms, the average miss was Democrat 6.6 points. So they just totally lie about everything. And don't forget, we also avoid polls, so they have no idea what our strength is, right? And so he just shows in 2020, 2022, 2018, 2024, all the races that were dramatically off. And they all have the same pattern. They show Democrats winning in all the races in the U.S. Senate, and Republicans won every one of those races. Here's another story you could easily make into a Republican campaign ad. When Democrats talk about affordability, it turns out that this report from City Journal Christopher Rufo, City Journal fellow Christopher Rufo, described Democrat programs that are given out in California. They call it a shadow welfare system. Among other benefits, foreigners can receive health care free, rental assistance free, college grants free, tax credits, low-cost car insurance, and even smartphones free. And they visited four welfare offices in California where employees admitted illegal aliens can receive the benefits or accept them on behalf of their children. And the spending amounted to $11 billion of subsidies for illegal aliens in the last fiscal year alone. If you were born here and you have children, you're getting nothing. You know what this added up to? The average illegal alien family in California gets $100,000 a year from the government. $100,000 a year for not working, and then they claim affordability is the issue. Well, do you think it's affordable to give illegals $100,000 a year? No wonder the spending is out of control, the debt's out of control, and the taxes are out of control in California. And then here's that gal I was telling you about, Claire Valdez, a socialist, affirms the trans bill of rights is the issue Democrats should deliver on after they win the midterm. Here's new thinking about Democrats. 84% of Generation Z Democrats back socialism. Do you understand? Socialism is the economic system of communism. It's not different than communism. It's the economic system of communism. They want us to have a communist country. Here's the Biden DOJ, another campaign ad. Why are we doing another campaign ad? Okay, top Justice Department lawyers balked. This is under Biden. Balked at the Biden administration's attempts to prosecute parents who protested mask mandates and critical race theory at school board meetings as domestic terrorists in the fall of 2021, ripping senior officials of the Biden administration and the Biden DOJ and the Biden AG Merrick Garland's push for criminal probes treating parents as domestic terrorists. They called it ridiculous and highly political. So this is even career lawyers who are liberal are not insane communists, all of them. They couldn't believe you want PTA parents to be called terrorists. Why isn't this a campaign ad? And then here's what America will become if you're not careful. Cambridge University declares free speech should be restricted. Cambridge's oldest foundations, called Gonville College and Caius Campus, Caius College, is compelling its undergraduates to attend mandatory inclusivity training. The 90-minute sessions are being delivered by Stop Hate UK, a charity activist organization whose own materials tell students their free speech rights may be restricted, that Islamophobia is a crime, and that a facial expression as harm. The order lands in the same university that spent the better part of 2 years investigating a philosopher for lawful speech in the same education system that has spent 2026 drilling children in white privilege. Racism requires power and compulsory hijabs. Unbelievable. So free speech is okay as long as you first had a 90-minute seminar in training about, you know, how terrible we all are for being white and how terrible we are for saying a single bad word against immigration or against Muslims or Muslim immigration. UK police clear the streets of an entire town so a migrant boat can be offloaded. The residents of Gosport, the Royal Navy harbor town across the water from Portsmouth, spent Sunday under police orders that let officers direct people to leave town as a migrant boat from France made its way towards the coastline. You can't believe this, what's happened to England, the country that invented the Magna Carta and the country that defeated Adolf Hitler. UK officials are keeping a list of Brits who question government policy. Police say Islamophobia training equates Nigel Farage's words with a hate crime. The UK government granted citizenship to former Hamas leader's bodyguard accused of plotting terror attacks on Jews. So a guy was a bodyguard for a crazy Hamas Jew killer and plotted terrorist attacks. They're letting him into the country. They grant him citizenship. New story, UK officials announce they're releasing five alleged terrorists on bail following the attempted attack on the airbase used by the USA for Iran strikes. So the news is truly, what can I say, amazing, stunning, humbling. I just can't believe what's happened to England. Winston Churchill is far beyond rolling over in his grave. Winston Churchill, if he wasn't dead, would blow his brains out. But he's already dead. He'd blow his brains out. He would absolutely commit suicide. He'd never see, no one's seen anything like this. The British people are being destroyed by, I guess, a combination of minorities who think minorities should be in charge of everything and hold white people in subjugation and terrorize them and put them in slavery, and by white liberal Brits who are communist brainwashed, and by illegal aliens, and by people who want to see the whole country taken over by a foreign illegal alien invasion. Incredible. Just incredible. And it's not incredible because this went on in America too, but it didn't succeed. We rose up and elected Trump. But, you know, again, I've argued this in the past. I've said this in the past. I've said the reason we're going downhill, and I do believe America's got maybe 20 years left and then we're gone, and it may be much, much sooner, especially if Democrats win the midterms and then take over in 2028, much sooner. But we have about 20 years left, and the reason why is every 4 years, Democrats lie to the people and rig elections and win. Lie and rig and win. Steal and win. And then 4 years later, the people rise up because things are so bad, and Republicans win. And what do Republicans do? Democrats just destroyed the nation. Republicans don't destroy the nation. They just do nothing. Like, what did the last 2 years? Did nothing. The Republican Congress did nothing. They're the do-nothing Congress. So, I mean, if you have a choice of do nothing or destroy the nation, you got to choose do nothing. But they still just do nothing. And then we get 4 more years of Democrats because they did nothing. And guess what happens then? And then Democrats destroy the nation some more. So we go way downhill. Then we tread water. Nothing happens. Then we go way downhill. Then we tread water. Nothing happens. Then we go way downhill. Then we tread water. Nothing happens. So eventually we're going to hit bottom and the United States is going to be gone. Because Republicans don't ride to our rescue. They just do nothing. Which is better than destroying America. I vote for do nothing. But I wish I could vote for someone that would actually do something. But that's what's happening. That's why I have no faith that America is going to be here in 20 years. Because, you know, it's the same rinse, repeat. It happens again and again. Democrats get elected. They destroy America and arrest people and censorship and bankrupt the country and open the borders and let everyone in. And then Republicans do nothing for 4 years. And then Democrats get elected and do everything to destroy it again. Nobody's doing anything to help it. Everybody just does nothing when they're not destroying America. So little by little, you know, it's like playing a baseball game, and in the first inning you lose 5-0. And then in innings 2 through 8, it's dead even. Well, you're still behind 5-0. And then the ninth, they get control again, they win 5-0. The whole game is 10-0. In between, you didn't lose. It was an even game except for the first inning and the ninth inning. You still lost by 10-0. That's what's happening to America. So vote for the Do Nothing Party, please. Like your life depends on it, or we're gone even quicker. I just wish they would finally do something. All right, we'll be right back. I'm Wayne Allyn. This is Warzone Live, official podcast of the Gateway Pundit, the fourth most popular, most read, conservative news site in the United States of America. 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I'll find out in the break where you go to find them when you get there. And then NevadaRepublicanClub.com. You might still have time to sign up for the event, but I know you can show up at the event and pay a walk-in price. So if you can't anymore, or we're completely filled up, we're not completely filled up. They can always make more room at Ahern Hotel. So just show up tomorrow. at 11 a.m. when the doors open at Ahern Hotel on Sahara, just off the Vegas Strip, Ahern Hotel. And doors open at 11. I'll be speaking somewhere between 11:45 and 12. And I'll see you there with a barn burner speech. Okay, Wayne Allyn Root, rootforamerica.com. God bless you. See you in a sec. 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
0: All right. 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She does so many great things for our country. She is a hero in my eyes, Bridget Gabriel. Welcome. How are you?
27: Thank you, my friend. I'm delighted to be with you.
0: It's great to have you here. Nick Shirley, the investigative journalist who found all the outrageous fraud in Minneapolis and Los Angeles, he says he has the proof that Jack Smith, while collecting a $212,000 salary for going after Trump as the special prosecutor, he says Jack Smith took $5 million a year in bribes from Soros organizations and foundations, George Soros. You know, if it's true, again, I don't know if it's true. I know what Nick Shirley says, that he has the bank receipts from the Virgin Islands banks to prove that $5 million a year has been deposited into bank accounts for Jack Smith, the prosecutor against Trump, who tried to put Trump in jail for life, $5 million a year from George Soros Foundation. If this is true, then I think it proves everything I've been saying. The entire Democrat Party is being bribed by China and the Chinese Communist Party and the Mexican drug cartel to keep the border open and keep the drugs flowing. I believe all of it is true because nobody would act the way they do unless they're making money off the open border and destruction of America.
27: Everybody was making money off the open borders. And under the definition of treason, the leadership, the whole leadership of the Democratic Party should be charged with treason and thrown in jail because they have betrayed America on every level. They did not protect the American citizens. They allowed criminals to enter our country. They allowed terrorists to enter our country. And frankly, they don't even care. They know that we have terrorists in the country, but they ignored it because you know why? Not only they are benefiting and putting money in their pockets, but also they underestimate the threat because they sit and listen to people like CARE, the Council on American Islamic Relations, and the Islamic Lobby, and they receive money from Qatar, and they receive money from overseas, and they say, hey, you know, these people are not dangerous. So what? They adhere to a different ideology than you do. Not all of them are going to hijack airplanes and fly them into your skyscraper, so it's okay. We can make money off of this deal. And look at the refugee resettlement. All the organizations, nine national federal organizations were making millions of dollars working with the State Department to resettle refugees into the country. We're talking corruption and money laundering and stealing on every level of government. And who pays the price? The American taxpayers and the American citizens.
0: It's stunning to me that just late last week, Gavin Newsom signed into law two new Muslim holidays that will now be the official holidays of the state of California. I can't believe this happening to America. It shows you how corrupt and horrible California is. The elections are rigged. Steve Hilton's not winning, just as Spencer Pratt in L.A. didn't win. It doesn't matter if you're winning, you don't win. If you're a Republican, you're a conservative, you're an independent, you're not going to win even if you're winning. Wow. They rig it and they steal it. And then they run it with no oversight. And now, you know, one of the things they do is they give illegal aliens everything they want, and they give Muslims everything they want, and they give unions everything they want, and they give communists everything they want. So now they're giving two Muslim holidays, and it turns out that the two most holy days of the Jewish religion, Rosh Hashanah and Yom Kippur, are not state holidays in California. How is it possible that Jews don't, who back the Democrat Party, by the way, and give Gavin Newsom half his money probably, Jews don't have any state holidays, but Muslims now have two state holidays that allow teachers and students and state employees to take the day off. This is stunning. It is treason. It is the death of America.
27: It is, and Newsom and the leadership in California is not, they're not listening to the people. I know for a fact that there was a major push against these two holidays, even by the Jewish community, because I worked with them. So I know the pushback that the governor's office received, but they did not listen to anybody. And here's the problem. The reason why the Islamists are so empowered all over the country is because the Jewish community went out of their way to say, look, we are tolerant, we love you, we're not accusing you of you being radicals. They actually were, the Jewish community, which is, like you said, the majority of the donors to the Democratic Party and the Democratic Party leadership, said, look, you know, we are tolerant, we are multicultural, we should have an open heart, we welcome everybody, we do not want to judge you, and therefore we want to make sure, you know, nobody calls you, they called people like us Islamophobe and stood with the Islamists. And now look what's happening all over the country, not just in California. The designation of these holidays happened in California, but when you look at Islamic rights all over the country, the Islamists are in power. And by the way, I don't want to call them Islamists. Brooklyn, Muslims in Brooklyn blasting the Islamic prayer 5 times a day, they're not all Islamists. They're regular Muslims pushing for their rights. The same right. thing in Michigan. So we need to wake up and say enough is enough. We're not going to put up with this baloney. And while you still have a chance in your state, they may not listen in California, but at least in whatever state you're listening to us right now, anywhere in America, now is your time to speak up.
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11: It was a full weekend for our local sports teams. UNLV football took down Cal 39-31 on Saturday at Allegiant Stadium to improve to 3-2 on the season. Next up, they'll host Mountain West opponent North Dakota State this weekend. The Bison opened as 3-point favorites. The Raiders gave the Chiefs all they had yesterday, but a late special teams fumble ultimately doomed the Silver and Black as they suffered their first loss of the season. Final score 30-27. The Las Vegas Aces lost the opener of their best of five semifinal playoff series to the Golden State Valkyries yesterday. Final score 71-60. Game two will be in Northern California on Wednesday. The Vegas Golden Knights played their first road game of the new season last night in Vancouver, where they beat the Canucks 3-2. And Chase Briscoe captured the checkered flag in the South Point 400 yesterday at Las Vegas Motor Speedway.
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2: A lot of construction projects. The HOV lanes are going to be closed 24-7 on Interstate 11 both directions from Southern Rancho to Rainbow. Also work on the median on Boulder Highway southbound from East Flamingo to Interstate 11 North. Now you're up to date with on-time traffic.
0: Wait on the root is on fire. Brigitte Gabriel is my guest. Brigitte, don't forget in Minneapolis, they now have the Muslim call to prayer out loud, over loudspeakers 5 times a day. You know, look, I don't think I'm saying anything terrible when I say my personal opinion. So, you remember when Obama said it's the most beautiful sound in the world, the Muslim call to prayer? You know what the Muslim call to prayer is? The most disgusting sound in the world. I hate it. I want to vomit when I hear it. If you want to be Muslim, that's fine. I can't stop you. It's America. You can practice Islam in your mosque, but you have no right to cause noise pollution that makes me want to vomit all day long in every neighborhood of my city. Are you crazy? Playing that out loud, that's the most disgusting noise I've ever heard in my entire life. Other than a woman screaming, help, I'm being murdered, help, I'm being raped. I can't think of any worse noise than the Muslim call to prayer. I don't want to hear it, and I know most of America doesn't want to hear it. This is disgraceful and disgusting.
3: Right. Well, look, I don't want to hear your religion, whatever it is.
0: People whatever it is.
3: People need to practice their religion in their home. I don't care what you teach your children. I don't care what house of worship you go and pray, whether it's a temple, whether it's a Buddhist temple, whether it's a synagogue, whether it's a mosque, it's a church. In America, we have freedom of religion. You are welcome to practice whatever faith you want. You're just not allowed to shove it down my throat and force my children to eat halal meat at school because you are offended. You don't want him being served at school. Since when do we put up with this? Look how many Jews immigrated to the country, Wayne. We had Jewish people immigrate to America. We had Buddhists immigrate to America. Hindus immigrate to America. People from all faiths, Catholics immigrate to America. The Jews never demanded that only kosher food be served in the school cafeterias, or you're not allowed to serve ham in the cafeteria because I'm Jewish and I don't eat ham. We have had Jews in this country ever since America started and they started coming here. They never shoved their practices down our throat. They never demanded sinks so they can wash whatever their hands, whatever the Jews do, because some religious Jews have to pray, wash, you know, before they pray.
0: At least it's not their feet. That's the most disgusting thing I've ever heard of.
3: Yeah, exactly. By the way, these foot washing basins, I come from the Middle East. I grew up in the Middle East. You know, you do not find foot washing basins at any airport in Beirut, or you do not find foot washing basins at any airport all across the Middle East, in Egypt, in Jordan. If they don't need them there, why do we need them in America, paid for by our tax dollars?
0: You know what it reminds me of?
3: Yeah, people need to stand up and start speaking out. And if my message resonates with you, go to our website, actforamerica.org right now. Actforamerica.org and join us. Start a chapter in your community. Start organizing. We need to build the firewall to make sure at least we preserve whatever is left of America. Like you were saying before the break, Wayne, when our people are in charge, everybody sits on the sidelines and do not do anything. The Democrats come in, they change everything, and then we are 5 years behind, and then we are 10 years behind, or 10 steps behind.
0: And then we do nothing again. And then they win, and they do a lot of damage, and then we do nothing again. Eventually, there's no country left. it's really quite amazing. But all this reminds me of forcing your religion down someone's throat? It reminds me of gays and transgenders and lesbians. Again, I'm not gay.

0: I don't necessarily like you being gay, but I don't care. You can do whatever you want. It's America. In the privacy of your bedroom,
1: exactly.
0: Do whatever you want, but don't try and stuff it down our throats.
1: Exactly.
0: So when you think of school, you have no right to brainwash my children to love gays and to be gay and to change their sex and to change their gender and move their penis to a vagina. That's my issue. My issue isn't whether you're gay or not. You can be as gay as you want to, and it doesn't matter if I don't like it or I don't approve it or I'm revolted by it. I can't stop you. I don't want to stop you, but I will stop you from trying to brainwash my children.
1: Exactly. Look, schools are so you can go there and study math, writing, geography, mathematics. I mean, this is what school is about. School is to prepare the children so they can succeed in life,
0: to have a job,
1: where they can graduate, get better jobs, earn a good income, become productive members of society. School is not about teaching you feelings and how to feel. That is reserved for the house. You don't throw a temper tantrum at school. You want to throw a temper tantrum? You can throw a temper tantrum in front of your parents in your own home and let them discipline you. And
0: yeah,
1: the school, you have to obey school rules, and that is to prepare you so you can be productive members of society. You know, and I'm so
0: Bridget,
1: glad. You
0: good
1: know
0: luck.
1: What I have to say?
0: Good luck doing it in front of my father. Dude, good luck throwing a temper tantrum in front of my father 50 years ago. He'd take his belt off and start snapping it, and you'd shut up real quick. And you know what's interesting? I guess because I'm Jewish,
1: right.
0: My father never hit me in his whole life, ever. He just threatened. He threatened all the time. He snapped that belt. He hit the floor with that belt. He never hit me with it, ever. I've never been hit in my life by my father. But he threatened it, and I was scared as a little kid. Oh, my God.
1: Because you,
0: so
1: you,
0: I stopped acting out. I stopped acting out. That's how you stop people from doing stupid things. You threaten them.
1: That's right.
0: There's no other choice.
1: That's right. That's right. All my father had to do is look at me, because I knew if I dared answer my father back, I knew for a fact my two front teeth will be in the front yard. There was no doubt. There was no question. So you just towed the line. And it's amazing when you are raised with such authority. And unlike you, Wayne, I never ever remember my parents beating me or hitting me or disciplining me.
0: But
1: I knew how to toe the line. I respected them and I knew when to stop.
0: Right. Exactly. So it's interesting because I don't think you've been watching the whole show, right? You didn't start at the beginning of my podcast,
1: but
0: I had a comment. I had a commentary at the beginning about one of the topics that I see we were going to talk about today. It was about the fact that Republicans are such they don't know how to fight. And the Republican Party, the ads that I see in Nevada are the worst ads I've ever seen. Why aren't there ads all across America showing the Iranian Revolutionary Guard endorsing the Democrats? That's all you need to do is show that ad and we win the midterms. And no one is mentioning it. Not a word.
1: Yeah. They don't know how to fight. They do not know how to fight like the Democrats. And you know what? The American people loved President Trump because President Trump knew how to fight like a normal person. He was not a politician. And the Republicans, I guarantee you, they're going to lose the election unless they start speaking on fighting like President Trump fights. All this wishy-washy, we don't want to offend anybody. Here's the problem. They're all politicians and they all want to be reelected. So you've got every congressman and every senator making sure they toe the line because they want to keep their position. They want to get reelected, and they don't realize that the more you fight for your people, the more they will crawl over glass to vote for you the way anybody in America would have crawled over glass to vote for President Trump. President Trump, they called us garbage. You put in a garbage vest and he stood in a garbage truck. Who can forget that imagery? Who can forget the imagery of him serving McDonald's at a McDonald's drive-through? You know, you need to speak like the people and you need to defend the people. And when the people know they have a leader defending them, they will crawl out on glass voting for you. We will never have to worry about losing an election if our elected leaders will develop the backbone and stand up and fight the way they need to fight. And you know what? The Democrats know that the Republicans don't fight. And that's why what's so aggravating, Wade, and you and I are on the same page. Here we had the House, the Senate, and the presidency. Two times in a row now under President Trump.
0: And did
1: what
0: nothing.
1: What meaningful legislation have we passed? The Democrat passed Obamacare. Show me something really meaningful other than the Safe America Act.
0: The Big Beautiful Bill. They didn't pass that one. The Big Beautiful Bill. It's the only thing they passed.
1: Other than
0: that's
1: that,
0: it.
1: Wait, right. You cannot pass a bill to protect our election for generations to come. Obama and the Democrats wanted to make sure they change health insurance forever, and they did it. We can't come together to protect America's voting system and our election?
0: You know,
1: Don't let me get started.
0: Don't let Brigitte get started. You know that I provided him a lot of his best fights. You know that, right? So
1: yes.
0: I'm the guy who gave Trump no tax on senior citizens, no tax on overtime. I didn't give him no tax on tips. That one was from a waitress in Las Vegas. I didn't give him the McDonald's employee where he was standing in McDonald's, but I gave him the garbage truck. I texted him and said, you should sit with a garbage truck uniform and a garbage truck. And so the other night, Saturday night, I was sitting at dinner. I came up with a new one. You should, for the next 30 days, go to every rally dressed as a policeman. Make the point that you've secured the border and that murders are at the lowest point in 100 years and that crime is dramatically down in all the towns you sent the National Guard into. You are America's cop. Wear a cop uniform. Forget about the garbage man taking out the garbage. You're the cop for America, and you're keeping your children safe. You're keeping your country safe. You're keeping our neighborhood safe. You're even keeping our schools safe by deporting illegals. I think that's a good one. I think seeing Trump in a cop outfit would really work.
1: That's how the Republicans need to message. We are securing our communities. We are making you safer in your own community. We are protecting your children. We need to start talking about issues that affect the American people. And we need to start, and they all need to start using the same words, the same language, the same way the Democrats coordinate. The Republicans need to do the same thing.
0: But remember, and show and tell, Brigitte. But you remember show and tell. It doesn't work. Words alone don't work.
1: No,
0: you need an image. So that's why the garbage man image. That's why the McDonald's employee at the window image and a police uniform. Trump wearing a cop uniform would be the most incredible thing. And then you can say all those things about safety while you're showing up at a rally in a police car with a cop uniform. He should show up at a SWAT vehicle and they open the doors and Trump gets out in his SWAT uniform. I'm telling you, it's the image that works. People never forget the image. The words they forget, the image they don't forget.
1: Yeah, you got a point. You got a point. And we need our people to come out and vote and stop being picky. You need to go out, and when you vote, just see that R, just go straight down the line. I don't want to hear, well, I don't agree with him on this, or I don't agree with her on this issue. You know, you agree with somebody 95% on 95% of the issues. You're not going to vote for them because you disagree on 5%. And you're going to put in power somebody who disagrees with you 100% on every single issue. We need to come out and vote. And we need to come out in force. And let me tell you, it's very scary. I'm here in Virginia. The Democrats have already voted twice as much as the Republicans already.
0: Wow.
1: Right now.
0: That's crazy.
1: So we need to come out and we need to vote. And everybody needs to come out and vote. We are voting for the future of America right now. And we need to stand with the president. And we need to make sure we maintain power and maintain as much as we can until the presidential election.
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0: All right. Wade Allen Root, this is Warzone Live. Brigitte Gabriel, my guest today. I want to kind of tackle one more topic before you leave, because, you know, I'm Jewish by birth. So obviously I'm very pro-Israel. I support Israel. Obviously, I believe after October 7th, Israel did whatever they had to do to secure Israel and to kill the enemy. Everything they did is great. I'm proud of all of it. They did not commit to genocide. It's the biggest lie ever told. They just responded to being attacked in self-defense, just like the United States responded to Pearl Harbor by firebombing and killing so many civilians in Germany, and by dropping nukes in Hiroshima and Nagasaki that killed plenty of civilians. It's all part of war. But I want to get your take as someone from the Middle East originally, who is not Jewish, on this idea that Jews in Israel have committed somehow genocide. Let's get your take on it, Brigitte.
1: Oh, what a genocide. We have never seen a war where a government has been so extra careful in eliminating civilian casualties than this last war that Israel went against Hamas and defending itself. And never before. I mean, you know, the casualties in the war were immense. But today, because of the technology that the Israelis have, they are able to pinpoint with 100% accuracy when they take out a target, not to damage and kill civilians blocks away. And so the Hamas propaganda machine, because, you know, remember, they control every aspect in Gaza. The population in Gaza actually doubled. And so if there's a genocide, how come we have seen such an increase in Palestinian lives and birth since October 7th? This is total baloney. This is total lies. Israel needs to do whatever Israel needs to do to defend itself. That's exactly why the Israelis do not need to listen to the world, what they think, whether the world likes them, whether the world approves of them. Israelis need to do whatever they need to do to defend themselves. Look, their neighbors want to kill them. A lot of people around the world want to kill them. This fly Dubai incident last week was another wake-up call for the Israelis and for the world to make sure that there are people who hate the Jews, and Israelis cannot take any chances. They cannot have any failure in intelligence, which, by the way, there was no reason for an Omani citizen to be flying on fly Dubai while he was banned by Oman from flying. So there was failure of intelligence on all sides. But this was a wake-up call last week to make the world remember that people want to kill Jews, and they will go to whatever extent possible in order to kill them. Israel and the Jewish people need to defend themselves, and this is the only thing they need to worry about.
0: And I would also bring up, you covered everything I would have brought up except for one thing, and that is when the enemy embeds himself in civilian populations to put human shields in place to cause high casualties and death, and then blame it on you, there's nothing you can do about it. When you drop leaflets and say, I'm about to bomb this building, get out, that's about the nicest I've ever heard any military in the history of the world. And if you don't get out because you are tied, with handcuffs to the door, and you can't leave, and then all of you and your children die. That's on Hamas. That's not on Israel. They purposely made them human shields so that the count of bodies of women and children and civilians and old people would go higher and higher. And then they could blame the Jews all over the world and in the United Nations that's filled with Jew haters. And I'm just so sick of hearing this genocide comment, even coming from friends of mine who love me and support me, but they say Wayne Root is not Israel. Stop defending Israel. I'm not against Jews. I'm against the government of Israel. They say Bibi Netanyahu is a criminal. Bibi Netanyahu is a murderer, a mass murderer, genocide person. And I just hear this and I get so angry that they could be this stupid and this naive and listen to propaganda by the enemy. Who's that person? Who's that person at World War II? The Japanese gal, Tokyo Rose. It's as if American Christians would listen to Tokyo Rose and go, oh, I'm turning against America. We're bad. That's what this is.
1: Yeah, that's crazy. They do not know what they're talking about. And I can tell you, as somebody who's raised in the Middle East and who's somebody who's the Palestinian captured my town for a little bit at the beginning of the war and used me as a human shield, as a 10-year-old child sitting in a bomb shelter with nine other children with our parents. The Palestinians would park their Katyusha rockets in front of our bomb shelter, shooting at Israel, knowing that when Israel retaliate, we're going to be the evening news. My mother went out and begged them to move their to their RPG. The guy started shooting her between her legs. She told them, I'm going to march to your leader and I'm going to complain. We have nine children in this bomb shelter, including all the parents. They did not want to budge. Thankfully, there was a neighbor of ours who was very influential, and he was able to convince them to move. They moved their rocket launcher to our neighbor's house down the street, and guess what? Israel retaliated, and their house was destroyed. So I'm speaking from my own experience. Don't blame Israel. Blame the barbarians who have the Palestinians who have no human value and no value for human life, that they are willing to kill children in order to drive their point across. That's what the American people do not understand, because the American people have never lived there. They're getting their news from CNN and Al Jazeera and TikTok and whatever on social media, and they think all of a sudden they are experts about what's happening in the Middle East. They do not know what they're talking about.
0: We've lost time. We got to run. Brigitte Gabriel, founder and chairman of Act for America, actforamerica.org, national security expert, best-selling author. 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Thank you, Brigitte.
1: Thank you, my friend.
0: All right. Always great to have her on. Great energy. She brings it. I'm Wayne Allyn-Root. This has been Warzone Live, the official podcast of the Gateway Pundit. Thanks to all of you. God bless America. God bless you. God bless Trump. God bless my beautiful tax-free Las Vegas. See you tomorrow. Bye-bye.
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16: Breaking news this hour from Town Hall. I'm Ken Lorman in Washington. President Trump's red state midterm blitz continues tonight.
17: I love Nebraska.
16: He's speaking to supporters in Grand Island, Nebraska, as Republican Senator Pete Ricketts campaigns for re-election. The midterm's less than 30 days away. Before departing the White House for tonight's rally, the president spoke about a ballot error in Maricopa County, Arizona, the state's largest county, which includes Phoenix.
18: They got caught, and now they're saying it was an error. Maricopa is a very, very dishonest county.
16: Over 3,100 ballots were mailed out early due to an error. The county recorder's office claims they're safe and valid. President Trump is offering to help Russia after a lab worker died after possible exposure to plague. Russian officials said at first a woman at an anti-plague research institute died from an unspecified form of the disease, later saying that she died from pneumonia. Some reports say nearly 200 people have been quarantined due to possible exposure. Tankers are moving again through a waterway Iran tried to close. Willie Nelson reports.
19: Exports out of the Persian Gulf topped 14 million barrels a day last week, the first time since the Iran war began. Up more than 200% from the March lows. A Swiss energy analyst says Iran's regime has lost control of the strait, and the only tankers still not getting through are Iranian. Tehran is still threatening traffic, but the oil is moving. Willie Nelson, Washington.
16: 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Wall Street up by a bunch. All across the board, NASDAQ hit a record high despite rising treasury yields. The Dow gained 90 points for the day. The S&P 51. 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
2: 844-8980. I'm Jim Dallas. Well, Nevada could be facing what's being called a silver tsunami, where Gen X and baby boomers are a larger share of the state's population than Gen Z. With more people moving into retirement age, the Silver State could face an increasing demand for health care, long-term care, caregivers, and age-friendly housing, with a smaller, younger population base to support the needed systems. Recent research from UNLV shows Nevada was the only state in the Southwest in which generations born before 1981 make up more of the population than generations